0: 1.84 whip in minor leagues this year. A 1.84 whip, a 7.92 ERA. He's given up 10 home runs in minor league baseball this year. 10 home runs in 63
1: like
0: innings.
1: Like Canning last night, you have an opportunity. You want to get healthy? Face a guy like this. Now, you don't know a lot about him. Dubon, I think, is the guy that's got the most at-bats at him.
0: Mm-hmm.
1: I think it's 17 at-bats, but everybody else is sort of scattered all over the place. He's been around. Like I said, I'll give him credit. It's a lot of starts in a short amount of time. We're going to send you down, and you're going to get better, and you're going to get healthy, and you're going to do all the things that when we see you again in 26, JP, stop giving up home runs, and we'll see how long we can keep you around.
0: Yeah, and don't do it in minor leagues either, because then it might take a while for you to get, oh, we're just going to go ahead and call you up against the Braves. No big deal. It's been a very rocky road for him this year and throughout his career.
1: It worked last night. You banged a bunch of lefties all over the lineup last night to get Canning. You got four runs off him. You knock him out of the game. We'll find out what they can do against J.P. Sears tonight.
0: Yeah, Martin Perez for the Braves, 6-3, 278 ERA, 23 walks, 56 strikeouts, a 107 whip, and a 207 opponent batting average. Opponents hitting 133 against his changeup. And we talked about this on the local show, and I don't think it's crazy at all to say that Martin Perez might be one of, if not the most valuable player on the team this year.
1: He's been the most consistent pitcher now.
0: Yes.
1: As a starter. And that's good. And the Mizrowski thing, he bowed up. He looked like a 35-year-old veteran, throwing 89.5 miles an hour while the other guy was just breaking in gloves all over the place. I wonder what kind of thumb guard you have to wear from Mizrowski. I'm not even kidding. I'm shocked I didn't even ask that to Pat Murphy or somebody in that clubhouse the other day, because I would imagine you really have got a bruised up hand unless they figured out how to pad you.
0: Yeah.
1: You didn't have to worry about that with Martin Perez. Again, 90 miles an hour. Let me go back to one other thing about Sears. It's another lefty. So we've seen a lot of them. And in the month of June, I just went back. You have 4 1-run wins. You have 4 1-run losses. Mm-hmm. Again, your margins, you're not very good offensively. There's a lot of low-scoring games. But here's your problem. In your losses, here's the deficit. 5-2-7-2-5-5, along with those one-run wins and losses.
0: Right.
1: So you're 8-10 for the month. It's not been very good. Your margins are small. Your offense hasn't been very good. And your bullpen, when they had an opportunity last night, it was like one of those, oh, God, I wish I was a little bit better out of the bullpen or a little bit more enforced out of the bullpen, because we could have stolen a game from them that it looked like we were in control of, and then you weren't.
0: Yeah. Yeah. Hopefully we can control this one from beginning to end. We'll take a break. When we come back, we'll get the keys to the game. 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
1: 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Always. I'm going to go back to the well and go with the simple solution. Put up crooked numbers. Get hit with runners in scoring position. Go better than 3-14. Get more than four runners in scoring position, which has been a struggle at times this year as well. It's basic. It's obvious. But right now, it's the only answer. Just do the little things well and hit when you have runners in scoring position. Put up crooked numbers. Put pressure on an offense in San Diego that is not very good.
2: Well, pick a couple of three guys that you think are actually going to do it, because at the end of the day, again, it's not the lineup that you wanted. It's not the lineup that you thought you were going to have. It's not the lineup that right now you feel most comfortable in that they're going to find, you know, a bunch of runs. The four last night, I hope that wasn't a, you know, it was a little bit different. I told you, them scoring five in an inning, they're not very good offensively. That only happened three times this year where they'd actually put up at least five runs in an inning. That team is way too good, and they pay too much for it to be sort of that few and far between. We're starting to get into that point now where you go, we're kind of a little bit lucky. We won 4 1-run games. You lost four, but at least that's a wash. It's the five-run loss, seven-run loss, and losing a couple of them by two runs where you go, oh, the two-run losses, I just went back and I looked. Bad runners in scoring position days. The seven-run loss, throw it away. A five-run loss, throw it away. One of the 5-run losses, though, was one of those where you just go, what happened?
1: Yeah.
2: You know, they lost a game 8-1. Just throw it out. I mean, that happens. I don't care about any of those. But if you're up 2-1 and all of a sudden now you're down and they chip away and it's 1-1-1 and your bullpen doesn't get a chance, those are the types of things that just seems like the month of June coupled up with bad offense has put you in a position where you're human. You're not winning at a clip that was impossible to keep. But you are also now 5.5 games up on Philadelphia. You're not 10. You're not 10.5. You're not 11. So the idea of a declaration way too soon, said it then, I'll say it again, way too much time in a season. And I look at if Aaron Nola comes around and if Brandon Marsh keeps this up, but if Trey Turner ever comes up, if JT Realmuto ever gets better, I have Philadelphia's numbers here in front of me. They're not a great offensive team. You didn't bury them. It's like the boogeyman who might come back to get you because you just didn't kill him when you had an opportunity to.
1: Yeah.
2: You're going to go to San Francisco. Remember, they were 2-0 against you, and that's going to happen with a day off. So it'd be really nice to get this one today. Take the day off. Enjoy whatever it is you can enjoy, and then get ready, hopefully, to expose San Francisco, who's got a lot of problems, both on and off the field right now, from being a team that takes care of you this weekend.
1: Yep, hopefully we can get revenge on San Francisco. But first, let's get a win out in San Diego. We'll wrap things up and send it out to Ben and Darren coming up after the break. This is the Ford Leadoff Show on the Atlanta Braves Radio Network.
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1: 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JP Sears making his first appearance of the season. He's going to walk more than 1.5 Braves. Martin Perez is going to go more than 15.5 pitching outs. I think he's going to go deep into the sixth, maybe even the seventh. And then Mauricio Dubon, more than 1.5 hits, runs, RBIs, pays 2.9x. Really confident about the JP Sears one.
2: Yeah, look, I'm happy I'm sort of getting away from the Brave starters and trying to figure out what do I want to play that might not necessarily be good. You know, it happened again last night.
1: Yeah.
2: I'm not going to go against Martin Perez, not only rooting for it, but I just think, okay, take a bad offense or an offense that hasn't been good for 40% of a season and slow them down a little bit. Just shove a little bit on them. Keep away from Machado if you have to. Don't put yourself in a position where he can get you for the third time. Tatis only hit his fourth home run, and that was, you know, the biggest part about that was the Carrasco at bat after getting the bottom of the order to go to the top of the order and just say that, wow, Tatis just woke up because he's better than Carlos Carrasco. And he proved it again last night with the swing of the bat. I thought the extra inning thing was, you know, I give Machado credit for this. You know, a guy who was hitting 179 just a couple of days ago, first pitch swinging. He wanted to do damage. He wanted to drive in a run and get in that game early, and he did it. So let's see if we can avoid that. I will not go against that. What I will look for tonight is the top of the lineup. I'm going to please ask Mauricio Dubon and Michael Harris to do a little bit of something. So I'm going to go more than half a run for both of those guys tonight.
1: Really?
2: Yeah.
1: That'll pay you.
2: Get on base and have somebody just knock them in, please. You know, let's cut it out. Let's get something from, you know, the heart of the lineup. I don't expect it from the bottom three. It'd be nice if it happens. That's not a bottom three that, you know, again, there are outs to be found. There's no doubt about it. So I will ask those guys to get on base, have the guys behind him, calling on you, Matt Olson, calling on you, Austin Riley, to drive in the top of the lineup if they get on base tonight.
1: Austin Riley has been a little bit better. He's not hitting the extra base hits. He's not getting the home runs, but he has been making better contact. And so I think if you are going to be excited about something offensively, maybe Austin Riley's slow but sure progression might be something that, you know, sort of takes off, because again, in San Diego, he's had a pretty good couple of games.
2: He had another at bat with runners in scoring position last night, and that didn't work.
1: I think everybody did yesterday.
2: Yeah, and Matt Olson, you know, I think he looked at a third strike last night. So those are the types of things that you just hope that we can end some of this stuff right now.
1: Yeah, it's going to happen at some point. Michael Harris II, incidentally, my goodness, that guy has been so good. Yeah. Right now, he's on the outside looking in terms of all-star voting. He's worth every bit of an all-star vote, no matter who you are, where you are. He's been so good this year.
2: Yeah, it's interesting, too, because he'd be in that class of, and it happens every once in a while, how many first-time all-stars are going to make it? Well, he's got an opportunity to be a first-time all-star this year.
1: Yeah.
2: We'll see if he does.
1: And one of the guys that's in his way is actually Ronald Acuña Jr. We have not heard about his status yet. Hopefully, we do hear something about him sooner rather than later. Incidentally, A.J. Smith-Shawver's throwing a couple innings in the Complex League. That's exciting to see. He was Rookie of the Year favorite when he got hurt last year. People seem to forget that. It happened a lot of injuries last year, but A.J. Smith-Shawver was really good before he got hurt. All right, for all of us here at the Braves Radio Network, and that includes Lucas Koschevar and Joe Virgin doing great work behind the glass. Chris Domino across from me. I'm Barrett Salee. Coming up, Game 3 from San Diego next.
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0: Every team in baseball knows what it means when Atlanta comes to town. And the Braves have spent this season reminding the whole league exactly why.
1: When he swings and it's one high and deep to left field. Green to the wall, and it's gone! Home run, Ozzie Albies!
0: Pull up a chair, Braves fans, because your Atlanta Braves are ready to go.
1: Olsen annihilates this thing, soaring to right and gone! Two-run homer, that was barreled to the chop house.
0: Atlanta Braves Baseball on the Braves Radio Network is brought to you by the original Louisiana Hot Sauce, Bayou Sun, your local Ford dealers, proud partner of your Atlanta Braves, The Home Depot, 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Tonight, the Braves wrap up their series with the San Diego Padres at Petco Park, looking to close it out before heading further up the California coast. 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
1: Good evening, everybody, and welcome into Atlanta Braves Baseball. Tonight from Petco Park in San Diego, California, it's the final game of the series between the Braves and the Padres. On the mound for the Braves, left-hander Martin Perez, and on the mound for San Diego, left-hander J.P. Sears. Great to have you with us alongside Darren O'Day and our producer-engineer Jonathan Chadwick. Ben Ingram here with you. And Darren, the Braves come into this game really limping. They've dropped 9 of their last 12 games, need a win here tonight to avoid being swept. Also, if you lose this game, that'd be the first four-game losing skid of the year. And the Braves and the White Sox, the only two teams in baseball to not lose more than three straight. So a win would go a long way for this team in a lot of ways.
2: Yeah, absolutely. Yeah, you don't want to come here and get swept, and especially when you've lost the last eight in this building to this team. And it's kind of become a house of horrors for the Braves, surprisingly, because it's such a nice place to play. And the Braves have been a very competitive team here over the recent years. But, yeah, they've really struggled in this building, and it's kind of a continuation of struggles the Braves have had since the beginning of June, and looking to turn that around here on a beautiful third game.
1: Yeah, you'd have to go back to the regular season of 2024 to find the last time the Braves won a game here at Petco Park. So with all that said, the Braves hand the ball to Martin Perez, and man, this guy has been quite the find, like Walt Weiss said in our pregame meeting. He's been terrific for the team, and really, outside of Chris Sale, maybe your best pitcher.
2: Yeah, you'd have to agree with that. You know, he knows his way around that pitcher's mound, right? He's been in the league for so long and pitched for so many different teams, and nothing really fazes him. And he's the perfect guy to have trying to avoid a sweep, because he's just going to do his thing, right? He's going to stay within himself, continue to execute quality pitches on the edges of the plates, and rack up those outs.
1: I think he is without a doubt the key in this game, because here's the deal. Looking at what the Padres have on the mound, they've won this series already. They're bringing up J.P. Sears. Nothing against him, but he's posted an ERA approaching 8 at AAA as he makes his season debut. Their top arms from their bullpen likely not available this evening. So you're facing the lesser arms for the Padres. So for Martin, he's got to keep those bats on the other side cold so the Braves can score a few runs, win a game.
2: Yeah, certainly. Even though those big arms at the back of the Pods bullpen are down, you don't want to get into another close game with them. So getting an early lead, Martin doing his thing, giving the Braves' tired bullpen a little bit of a rest, is paramount, right? You got to get out of here with at least one win.
1: That's right. Well, hopefully that's coming tonight. When we come back, we'll introduce you to the starting lineups, and after that, we'll get to the first pitch. It's the Braves and the Padres from San Diego, and it's right here on the Atlanta Braves Radio Network.
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6: If it's better than good, it's gotta be Gary's.
9: Augusta has several landmarks honoring our local heroes of the American Revolution. St. Paul's Church on Ellis Street was the original site of Fort Cornwallis, a British stronghold during the war. The Signers Monument on Green Street marks the final resting place of two of Georgia's three signers of the Declaration of Independence, George Walton and Lyman Hall. And finally, the Academy of Richmond County on Walton Way was founded in 1783 in recognition of Augusta's contributions to the Revolutionary War.
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0: Back at Petco Park, one final game here in San Diego, and time now for the starting lineups powered by Georgia Power, the official electric energy partner of the Atlanta Braves. And we'll start off with the visiting Braves. This will be game number 79 of the season, 83 left to be played after tonight. Braves managed by Walt Weiss come in with a record of 48-30, and they're in first place in the East with a 5.5-game lead on Philadelphia. The Braves will lead it off with their left fielder, Mauricio Dubon. Batting second, center fielder Michael Harris, and hitting third, second baseman Ozzie Albies. Batting cleanup of the Braves, first baseman Matt Olson. Hitting fifth, third baseman Austin Riley. Batting sixth, right fielder Eli White, and hitting seventh, catcher Joey Bart. Batting eighth, the DH, Jorge Mateo. Hitting ninth, shortstop Ha-Sung Kim. And on the mound for the Braves, left-handed veteran Martin Perez. He's 6-3 with a 2.78 ERA. He's won four straight starts. And really the best run he's had in some time. So again, for the Braves, it's Dubon, Harris, Albies, Olson, Riley, White, Bart, Mateo, Kim, and Perez on the mound. Those are the Braves. Now for Craig Stammen's Padres. They have a record of 41-37. They're in second place in the West, and they're 9 games back of the Dodgers. They'll lead it off tonight with their second baseman, Fernando Tatis Jr. Batting second, left fielder, Samad Taylor. And hitting third, the hero of both of the first two games for the Padres, third baseman, Manny Machado. Hitting cleanup, shortstop, Xander Bogaerts. Batting fifth, center fielder, Jackson Merrill. Hitting sixth, the DH, Miguel Andujar. Batting seventh, first baseman Ty France. Hitting eighth, catcher Freddie Fermin. Batting ninth, right fielder Jace Bowen. And on the mound, making his season debut, it is left-hander J.P. Sears. At AAA El Paso, he had made 14 starts and posted a 7.92 ERA there. So again, for the Padres, it's Tatis, Taylor, Machado, Bogaerts, Merrill, Andujar, France, Fermin, Bowen, and Sears on the mound. Final game of the series. First pitch when we come back on the Atlanta Braves Radio Network.
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0: Final game of the series. Line up cards being exchanged right now at home plate. Got another beautiful evening in Southern California. 70 degrees here in San Diego and lots of California sunshine as we're about to start this game at 5:40 local time here in San Diego. 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Braves about to come out of the third base dugout. Just like last night, Braves wearing the navy blue uniform tops, gray pants, red lettering, red numerals, outlined in white, Atlanta across the chest on top of the tomahawk. And the Padres over there in the very bright sunshine first base dugout. I mean, the sun's beating right down on their dugout over there at first base. They're wearing their home white uniforms, white tops, white pants, brown pinstripes, brown lettering, brown numerals, outlined in gold, Padres across the chest in an arching pattern on those white uniforms. They're about to take the field. Behind the plate calling balls and strikes is Dan Bellino. He's the crew chief. Mark Ripperger is the first base umpire. Shane Livensparger is the second base umpire. And Dan Merzel is at third base. Folks, cash in on the baseball action with Prize Picks, the official daily fantasy sports partner of the Atlanta Braves. 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You must be present in certain states. 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Padres have taken the field. Here's the leather for San Diego. Ty France is at first base. At second base, it's Fernando Tatis. The shortstop is Xander Bogaerts. And at third base, Manny Machado. And the outfield for San Diego, Samad Taylor in left field. Jackson Merrill in center. Jace Bowen is the right fielder. The catcher is Freddie Fermin. And on the mound, making his season debut, left-hander J.P. Sears. 5'11", 180. This left-hander from Sumter, South Carolina, is 30 years old. And like I mentioned, he made 14 starts in AAA. And down at El Paso, he went 4-3 with a 7.92 ERA. Gave up a ton of hits. In fact, 89 hits allowed, over 63 and two-thirds of an inning, and 10 home runs surrendered. And I wonder how much of that is mistakes by him versus that's not an easy place to pitch.
1: No, it's not. It's a high-elevation ballpark, just under 4,000 feet. So we know what altitude does to baseball, makes them fly farther. And he's a guy that's been homer-prone over the course of his career, so that altitude just adds to that problem.
0: Yeah, it makes sense. And this will be his 109th Major League appearance. He's 31-41 for his career, a 4.53 ERA, four seasons in the big leagues with the Yankees, the A's, and the Padres. He actually won 11 games with the A's a couple of years ago, and the Braves have seen him before. In fact, he's made three appearances versus the Braves. He's never beaten Atlanta, 0-1 with an ERA of 4. And most recently, the Braves saw him last year when he was a member of the Athletics. Braves got him for three runs over five innings, but lost that game in 11 innings. Ozzie Albies took him deep. So they have seen him before, but seeing him tonight as he's making his season debut for San Diego. And what are these Braves hitters going to be seeing from Sears?
1: Well, he's a bit of a mystery because he hasn't pitched in the major leagues yet this season. Last year, he was featuring seven pitches in his last outing at AAA. He did not show his curveball, so that would take him down to six. But he's got the three fastballs, four-seam sinker, cutter, sweeper, slider, curveball, and a changeup. So the standard, most common seven pitches. We'll see if he's been working on anything or shows anything new. His most used pitches are his four-seam and sweeper, and those are what most of his strikeouts come on.
0: They'll be taking on Mauricio Dubon, Michael Harris, and Ozzie Albies in the top of the first inning. Mauricio climbs in. Left-hander Sears looks to be ready. Final game of the series, and now for the ball game. First pitch misses low and outside, and we're starting up at 5:41 Pacific time, 8:41 back at Atlanta, 7:41 Central, and 70 degrees here in San Diego. All right, a 1-0 pitch coming up to Mauricio Dubon, and Mauricio swings and fouls it back into the screen. The time of the first pitch brought to you by Schumann Farms. Look for Real Sweet brand Vidalia onions from Schumann Farms in a store near you. Crowd buzzing already as they have had back-to-back sellouts in this series, and folks still making their way into the ballpark here early. 1-1 pitch on the way to Dubon. Missed the outside corner with a changeup. Two balls and a strike. Bright sunshine on the field. Sun is moving down the left field line and casting shadows onto the field. In fact, the shadows from the lights down the left field line right on the mound. Sears deals, and Dubon whacks it in the air to center field, right in line with the lunging Jackson Merrill, and he makes a shin-high catch out in center field.
1: Yeah, Sears is not an overpowering guy. Have you mentioned those seven pitches? He mixes and matches. Fastball sits right about 92, tops out at 95. There is a little bit of deception with it at the top of the zone.
0: Michael Harris digging in. Braves hoping for a good start last night. Scored four runs in the top of the second, but lost 7-6. Just could not shut down the Padre bats. Left-on-left matchup. And Michael Harris takes a called strike. Talking about J.P. Sears. J.P.'s. Short for John Patrick. He's out of the Citadel. And like we mentioned, from Sumter, South Carolina. He was originally drafted by the Mariners. An 11th round pick in 2017 by Seattle. 0-1 pitch sent foul into the seats down the third baseline. 5 months after he was drafted by Seattle in 2017, he was traded to the Yankees. And then a few years after that, in 2022, he was traded to the A's. And then traded here last year along with Mason Miller, the now closer for the Padres. 0-2 to Harris. He swings and lofts it foul into the second deck down the third baseline. And they're hoping that Sears is a guy that can stick. Padres have had their own issues in their rotation. Something that these two teams would probably say they have in common, trying to get some consistency. Good guys going deeper in games. Here's the 0-2 pitch on the way to Michael Harris. Michael sends it foul again. That time got into a fastball, but a little bit late. Been a good series for Michael. He's gone 4-for-9. And he was on base four times last night. Two doubles, a single, also reached on an error. Go back to game one. He had singled that game. A lot of contact for Harris. Harris batting .310 on the season. 0-2 pitch. A little fly ball to the left field. Coming in, Samad Taylor. He's there. Makes the catch. He went reaching for that sweeper and got it off the end of the bat, and a soft flare to left field is the second out.
1: Yeah, J.P. Sears, you mentioned it's the season debut. Lucas Giolito, a guy they were anticipating being a big part of the rotation, hit the IL just a couple days back with an injury, and that's why J.P. Sears is here pitching tonight.
0: Craig Stammen really hoping that Sears can eat up some innings after he went through so many relievers last night. And it got him across the finish line as they won the game of the series. Ozzie Albies takes the ball high. Last night they used Peralta, Canning, Hart, Matsui, Morgan, Morahone, and Miller. Well, they're looking for somebody who can go a little bit deeper in a game and take that load off their bullpen. No score, top of the first inning. Ozzie trying to keep the Braves out of a 1-2-3 inning. Takes a changeup low and outside. Two balls and no strikes on Ozzie. Batting from the right side. Matt Olson taking some hacks on deck. Swinging a weighted bat. Pitch number 12 of the inning from Sears. And Ozzie with a fly ball to deep right field. Going back, Bowen. He's got it in his sights. Makes the catch. And the Braves go down 1-2-3 in the top of the first inning. So nothing doing versus Sears. We go to the bottom of the first inning. Braves nothing, and the Padres coming up when we come back.
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0: Really good to be with you tonight. No score into the bottom of the first inning alongside Darren O'Day and our producer-engineer Jonathan Chadwick. Ben Ingram here with you. Fernando Tatis, Samant Taylor, and Manny Machado coming up to the plate for San Diego facing the lefty Martin Perez. Martin ready. First pitch on the way from the veteran southpaw over for a called strike. By the way, for Martin, with one out, he'll hit a milestone in his career. He's one out from logging 1,700 innings in his career. 0-1 pitch on the way, and a ground ball weakly out to third. Charging in is Riley. Scoops, transfers, fires. Nice play. Really good play by Austin, as he's done such a great job with that play in his career and making it seamless right there. One down, and there's career inning number 1,700 for Martin. Been around for a while, hasn't he?
1: Yeah, he certainly has. 15 seasons. It might be as good as he's ever been. He's really on a hot streak here for the Braves in a time when they desperately needed him.
0: One down for Samad Taylor. Offering from Perez. Taylor shows bunt, pulls back, takes a ball. Here's the leather for Atlanta. Matt Olson at first base, Ozzie Albies at second. Ha-Sung Kim, the former Padre at shortstop. And Austin Riley at third base. Tell you about the outfielders after this 1-0 pitch to Taylor. Here it is from Perez. Just a little off the plate. Making a 2-0 count out in left field.

0: Akron when he beat the Brewers when they had Jacob Mizrowski on the mound. 3-1 pitch. He shows bunt and bunts it. Perez gloves it, spins, fires, close play. That's in time. And Martin with a very nice defensive play coming off the third base side of the mound and two away here in the inning.
1: Nicely done. A lot of PFPs taken in 15 seasons by Martin Perez. And it shows right there, jumping off the mound like a cat, getting to it. Quick transfer, nice throw.
0: So two down for Manny Machado. He's been the tip of the spear for the Padres in this series at the home run in Game 1, which served as the only run of the game. Had the walk-off base hit in the 10th inning last night. First pitch is a little bit low and outside. For Perez, that last turn on the 19th, six innings versus the Brewers, gave up one run on six hits, two walks, five strikeouts. He's been on a heater lately. 1-0 pitch is over for a strike. Martin has won his last four starts. He's posted an ERA of 2.95 in that span. He's allowed just one homer in that span. Six starts ago, he had a career-best 10 strikeouts. 1-1 pitch. Cuts the outside corner with a cutter. 1-2. So, it's been a good season for Martin, but these last six starts have been as good as we've seen him in a long time. Now looking for a 1-2-3 bottom of the first. 1-2. And a fly ball towards center field. Michael Harris. Under it, barely has to move. Makes the catch, and down they go. 1-2-3. We head to the top of the second. No score.
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0: Both teams had a 1-2-3 first inning. Matt Olson leads off of the Braves in the top of the second as we're scoreless. Second inning is the Toyota Stolen Base Challenge inning. And if the Braves steal a base here in the top of the second, our contestant Christian Gordon will win $850 in free Marathon gas cards. 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Lefty J.P. Sears comes set right at the collarbone. Here's his first bullet fired in the top of the second. Matt Olson takes ball a little bit low. Mentioned the shadows on the field. They're now cutting the batter's circle in half. As Matt, from about his knees up in the sunshine, knees down in the shade. Here's the 1-0 pitch on the way from the lefty Sears. And Matt smokes it into right field. Turned around a fastball and able to bounce it across the grass of right. Leadoff single in the top of the second. Didn't have any problems with the shadows there, did he?
1: No, it was an unusual start time. 5:20 Pacific here, and I think we're going to have some shadows for a while. They're going to be a factor in the early half of this game.
0: Yes, you'd love for Martin Perez to have a really good first couple of innings and then maybe have the help of the shadows in the middle innings. Austin Riley, the batter. Austin, two hits in the series. Both were in game one. First pitch on the way from Sears. That'll be sent foul into the seats along the first baseline. For these Braves, obviously trying to avoid being swept, but on top of that, trying to win here for the first time since 2024. The Ra-

0: regular season of 2024, the last time the Braves won a game on this field. And since then, they've lost 8 straight games here. 0-1 pitch. Missed outside with a changeup. That started in the 2024 postseason. You might recall, and I don't blame you if you don't want to remember, but the Braves were here very briefly in the wild card round in 2024, shut out in one of those games and swept in the series 2-0. 1-1 pitch. Missed low and inside. And the Braves haven't won here since. Started last season here and lost the first 4 games of their season right here last season before going to L.A. and losing 3 more. And then they've lost the first 2 games in this series. Outscored 34-17 in those 8 games. That'll be fouled off by Austin Riley.
1: That's really hard to believe. You know, it's become a house of horrors. And regardless of the building they play in, Braves just 4-15 in their last 19 games against the Padres.
0: Wow.
1: And as a player, you know what teams have really owned you, and I wasn't aware of that success they've had.
0: 2-2 pitch. Riley swings and misses at a fastball for strike 3. First strikeout for J.P. Sears. Right now, let's pause 10 seconds for station identification. 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
0: No score, top of the second, runner in first and one out. Here comes Eli White, who's 2-for-4 in the series. Had some really good at-bats. First pitch from Sears. Had a called strike. You know, it's funny, typically when you talk about places that a team struggles, they normally don't list that stadium or that place as one of their favorite places to go play on the road. Well, the team loves coming here, even though they've not had a whole lot of success in recent years. Trying to change that tonight in the final game of the series. 0-1 to Eli, swings and misses over the top of a changeup. Braves have an off day tomorrow, and then start up a series in San Francisco this weekend. And it'd be nice to go into the off day with a win this evening. No score, top of the second. Second baseman Tatis shaded up the middle. There's a fly ball towards right field. Chase Bowen in and to his right makes the catch. Drifting back to first base, Matt Olson.
1: Yeah, if you're going to want to enjoy your off day as a player, you kind of need to win tonight. You know, you got to get out of here with at least one. You're facing a guy making his major league season debut, not his major league debut, and half of San Diego's bullpen is probably down. They only have 4 relievers, I would guess, active tonight. So this is a game that you really have to pull it out.
0: Yeah, that's a really good point. 2 down for Joey Bart. First pitch he sees is a little bit low. Seen Sears really leaning into that change up here early. That's a pretty good action on it, but Bart laying off of it. Joey Bart, a 231 hitter. He's an Atlanta native. 1-0 pitch. Low and inside, 2 balls, no strikes. You and I are having a conversation in between innings about Bart and Perez. Not the first time they've worked together, is it?
1: No, it crossed my mind that they probably played together in Pittsburgh a few years back, and he has caught Martin for 9 games. ERA not so pretty, 6.86. Let's hope it improves here tonight.
0: Hitters count for Bart. Pitch on the way from Sears. Missed high, 3 balls, no strikes. So it's limited amount of time together, but that's better than nothing, and I'm sure it didn't take them long to catch back up with each other.
1: Yeah, yeah. In that year in Pittsburgh, I remember Martin actually strained his hamstring pitching against the Braves and had a really rough second half of the season when he came back from it.
0: The 3-0 pitch, and Bart takes a high strike. No score, top of the second. Couple of thin clouds floating by. Breeze out towards right field. Lead at first base by Matt Olson. 3-1 to Bart. And he's going to hit a missile through the left side, a base hit in the left field. He was ready for that 3-1 changeup and banged it in between Machado and Bogarts. So a couple of hits in the inning. Runners at first and second. The bat in the hands of Jorge Mateo.
1: And that's his first hit as a Brave. And first hit since coming back off the IL from a foot infection. Sidelined him for a while before he was traded over.
0: Yeah, good to get that feather in his cap. extends the inning now for Jorge Mateo. Mateo is 0 for 5 in the series. He started his career as a Padre. First pitch he sees, and it's a fly ball to left field. To his left and in, Samad Taylor. He is under it and makes the catch for out number 3. So no runs for the Braves. 2 singles, and they strand men at first and second. We go to the bottom of the second inning. We're scoreless in San Diego.
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0: No score, bottom of the second inning. Martin Perez to face Bogarts, Merrill, and Andujar here in the bottom of the second. Alongside Darren O'Day and our producer-engineer Jonathan Chadwick, Ben Ingram here with you from downtown San Diego. Final game of the series. First pitch to Bogarts is a strike on the inside corner. This ballpark right downtown in the Gas Lamp District, surrounded by high-rises and buildings. 0-1 pitch. Just the bottom of the zone there, 1-1. They've been selling out just about every single night. They've had 40 home games to this point, and they've sold out 31 of them, including both of them in this series. Liner off of Perez, lands on the grass in front of the mound. He picks it up, throws to first base. That's in time for the out, but that was a bullet right off of him. Walt Weiss and some of the other Braves coaches, Jeremy Hefner, Jeff Stevenson, Brave trainer, going to go out there and check on him. Couldn't tell if it got him in the back of the leg, maybe in the back pocket. Hopefully that's where it got him. But wherever it got him, Darren, it was flush.
1: Like right hamstring. Luckily he turned his back to it. Got a little more cushion in the back. It's one of the hazards of being a pitcher. Less than 60 feet from that batted ball. Sometimes there's just no time to get out of the way.
0: That was a direct shot to the right hamstring. And he'll fire a pitch off. And he wants another one as well. Yeah, he wants to throw another one. All right, he gives the nod to Walt Weiss, says, "I'm all right."
1: I bet Walt's heart just skipped a beat.
0: Man,
1: there.
0: Man, no kidding.
1: He had a thin bullpen last night, led to some issues late in the game. Can't imagine what would happen if Martin had to leave the game here.
0: Right under his right pocket. Back right pocket. High on the hamstring. Goodness. One down. There's a ball low and in. That came off of Bogart's bat. You ready for this? At 110 miles an hour. Ed Hammy's going to be black and blue tomorrow morning. 1-0 pitch. Missed inside there. Two balls, no strikes.
1: Yeah, the frustrating thing about that as a player, not just that it hurts, but now you're locked into getting treatment every day.
0: 2-0, just missed outside, 3-0.
1: And those trainers are going to make you come in every single day and get that worked on.
0: Yeah.
1: It just messes up your whole routine and hurts quite a bit, even getting the treatment.
0: No score, bottom of the second. 3-0 to Jackson Merrill. That's over for a called strike. Perez, 15 seasons in the big leagues and a career record of 97-96. 4.35 career ERA, 3-1 on a high fly ball, drifting foul, spinning towards the seats down the left field line and out of play. This is Martin's 341st Major League appearance. And in 15 seasons, he's been with the Rangers, the Red Sox, the Twins, the Pirates, the White Sox, the Padres, and the Braves. 3-2, got him swinging at a curveball. Good battle back there by Martin, especially after taking 110 off his hamstring.
1: Yeah, 3-0, come all the way back and flip a beautiful curveball in there, full count. That's not even a pitch he uses all that often. Just his fourth most used pitch, but beautifully executed there.
0: That's our Gas South bringing the heat strikeout. Just like Martin Perez, Gas South is bringing the heat with no deposits, no hidden fees, and simple natural gas rates. Two down for Miguel Andujar, and he takes the ball high and outside. Folks, the original Louisiana hot sauce keeps the flavor bases loaded with three simple ingredients, peppers, vinegar, and salt, and flavor that always hits is exactly why the original Louisiana hot sauce is the official hot sauce of the Atlanta Braves. There's a ball high. That's Louisiana hot. Buy you some. No score in the bottom of the second inning. Five up and five down for Martin Perez. And Duhar, the DH, 0 for 2 in the series. And a ground ball to the left side. Kim has it. Pats the mitt. Sends it over. There's the third out. So Perez shakes off that line drive off his leg. Has a 1-2-3 inning. We go to the top of the third. No score.
2: Hey, I'm Tommy Wells from Kent's Drive-In on 329 East Hill Street in Thompson. 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

0: Braves nothing, Padres nothing. Into the top of the third inning, 9-1-2 coming up for the Braves. I'd imagine Ha-Seong Kim will get a nice ovation here. He gets introduced. We've seen lots of folks in the ballpark the last few days wearing Padres Kim jerseys. They loved him when he was a Padre. And Braves trying to get him going, hitting 081. J.P. Sears ready to go to work. First pitch that he flings up there, swung on and missed. Fastball right down the middle. Folks, get Wi-Fi so reliable it never gets caught looking at one price for the next 5 years and same-day Wi-Fi. Xfinity, imagine that. J.P. Sears, 29 pitches to this point. 19 strikes. Here's pitch number 30. And Kim pops it up towards right field. Coming in, Jace Bowen. Sunglasses on, in the sunlight, makes the catch. And one away here on the top, in the top of the third inning. Back to the top of the order now to Mauricio Dubon. One down for Dubon. He flied out to center field back in the first inning. Mauricio adjusting his helmet. Has his average at 264. First pitch that he sees is a called strike. Something that you mentioned before going on the air. The RBIs and homers for Dubon this season compared to other seasons previously in his career. And he's at a much better clip than where he'd been in the past.
1: Yeah, he's been such a big part of the Braves' offense this season. They might not have been counting on it.
0: 0-1, ground ball, hot shot to third, taken by Machado. Flat-footed, slings it across the diamond, two down.
1: I mean, Mauricio's already has 8 home runs this season and 5 just in the month of June. His career high for home runs is 10, so he's already sneaking up on that. And then he needs 4 RBIs to match his career high of 47 as well, so hopefully he keeps up that good work and remains a force in the Braves lineup.
0: Yeah, on the pace that he's at, especially for this month, he could pass both of those figures by the All-Star break.
1: Yeah, absolutely.
0: No score, top of the third. 2 away for Michael Harris. Michael swings and jolts one to deep left field out there towards the corner. That is a foul ball. Deep down the left field line, but just foul.
1: Not much foul ground down there. It's hard to hit one in the field, but in foul territory. Field really narrows down that way.
0: Okay, anything down there the rest of the way, I think I need to hand it over to you for play-by-play.
1: I can't see much either, buddy.
0: The only place on the field where, from our booth, I mean, you can barely see down the left field line. 0-1 pitch. Harris fouls it back. Yeah, once you get about, I'd guess, 35, 40 feet from the end of the line, the stands go up and angle up towards the Western Metal Supply Company building, and we can't see anything down that left field line. J.P. Sears set right at the collarbone. 0-2 pitch. Harris pops it back and foul. Still nothing in two. Harris flied out to left field in the first inning. Went reaching for a sweeper way off the plate. Hit it off the end of the bat in the air to Samad Taylor. And he bats here with the bases empty. 2 down in the top of the third. No score. Sears spins it. Harris swings and misses. Tied him up with a fastball up and in. Strikeout number 2 for Sears. It's a 1-2-3 inning. We go to the bottom of the third inning. No score.
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0: No runs, two hits for the Braves. No runs, no hits for the Padres. We go to the bottom of the third inning. Six up and six down for Martin Perez. Ty France, the first batter he faces. And the first pitch is a cutter that misses. One ball and no strikes. Martin, the left-hander, steps and brings it. 1-0 pitch in for a called strike. We mentioned that Perez, for a short time, was a Padre himself. He was with the Padres in 2024, made 10 starts for San Diego. Here's the 1-1 pitch. That is launched to deep left field, a no-doubter. And that is going to land in the second deck beyond left field and make it 1-0 Padres. Just the second homer allowed by Perez in his last four starts plus tonight. That came off the bat of France at 108 miles an hour and absolutely obliterated to left field. 1-0 Padres. Homer number 9 for Ty France.
1: Yeah, wasn't a terrible pitch. Change up down. He's gotten away with that pitch plenty of times. But these Padres know that's his biggest weapon. And if they feel like he can't beat him with the fastball, they're going to go down there and sit on that changeup.
0: First hit allowed by Perez. Here comes Freddie Fermin. And Fermin takes the ball a little bit outside. Padres, one of four major league teams that Perez has never defeated in his career. 0-1 with a 3.86 ERA against them. 1-0 pitch. Missed low and outside. This is the first time he's faced them since 2023. One nothing Padres. Here's the 2-0 pitch. That swung on, popped back our way. This will land down in front of us. Two balls and a strike. You might be curious who are the other teams Perez has never beaten in his career. Diamondbacks, Braves, and the Cubs.
1: Huh.
0: The Brewers were on that list, and he crossed them off in his last start when he beat Milwaukee. 2-1 to Fermin. Send foul over to our right.
1: He took that line drive off the right hamstring last inning. And you know, right when you get hit, you got a bunch of adrenaline. Once that wears off, that's when it becomes a problem. It's going to start hurting more and tightening up, especially it being his lead leg where he lands with it.
0: 2-2 pitch and a ground ball out towards short. Taken on a series of hops by Kim. Sends it over to first base and one down in the inning. And that's going to get more and more tender. And even when he comes off the field in between innings, it might hurt just to sit out on that.
1: Yes. Yeah, that's going to hurt a lot. And he's probably going to spend a lot of his time while the Braves are hitting down there, stretching it, getting it rubbed on, just trying to keep it loose because that hamstring is at full extension when his heel lands down the mound.
0: 1-0 Padres, one down for Jace Bowen. Bowen swings and a little flare down the right field line. That will dunk in for a fair ball and then bounce across the foul line. Getting to it now, Eli White. And by the time he does, it's a double by Bowen. It's like he hit it with a newspaper. Just a soft flare over the infield, perfectly placed down the right field line, turns into a double.
1: Yeah, that Perez cutter just blew his bat up. But it died a hero. Got a double out of it.
0: So runner at second, one down, back to the top of the order to Fernando Tatis. 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Tatis comes unwound. He swings and misses at a changeup, 0-1. 1-0 Padres, bottom of the third. They got a homer by Ty France to lead off this inning. And a ground out and a double. Bowen a lead at second base. 0-1 to Tatis. Missed low with a sinker. Tatis 3-for-10 in this series. Hit a homer last night. Just his third of the year. And it tied the game. And the Padres went on to win in 10 innings. 1-1. And he sends a deep foul on the right field line all the way up into the second deck. 1-2 now on Tatis. Owen a lead at second. Perez glances that way. Pitch to the plate. And missed inside with a sinker.
1: Yeah, Martin Perez can get outs at any speed, but something to keep an eye on. His fastball is down 2 miles an hour today from his season average. That last sinker, his last pitch, was only 86 miles an hour. That's normally right around 90.
0: 2-2 pitch. Missed high. 3 balls, 2 strikes. After Tatis, it is Taylor. 1-0 Padres in the bottom of the third inning. Perez had right of the letters. Southpaw brings it, 3-2, and rolled over towards third. Glove by Riley. Looks the runner back to second. Fires across the diamond. That's in time for the out. Slick play by Austin. Two down as Bowen keeps it in park over at second base. It's two really good plays that Riley has made versus Tatis.
1: Yeah, sure has. Tatis is trying to pull that changeup, and when it's located away, that's what you're going to get, is a couple weak ground balls to your pull side. Austin cashing in two outs.
0: 1-0 Padres. Here's Samad Taylor. Perez trying to limit the damage to the one run. Taylor takes the ball up and in. Taylor, really good wheels. Hit the swinging bunt towards the third base side of the mound back in the first inning. That was played very well by Perez. Bearded lefty Martin Perez. Glance to second. Brings the 1-0 pitch right across the top of the zone with a high sinker for a strike. On deck, Manny Machado. And Perez trying to get this man right here. Bowen a lead at second. 1-1 pitch. Missed off the plate with a cutter. The shadows are running right across the middle of the field, splitting the field in half. Everything to the first base side of the mound in sunshine, and everything to the left side is in shade. 2-1 pitch, miss off the outside corner. Now 3-1 on Samad Taylor. Taylor 3-for-8 in this series. He's a, like I said, a speedster who's had a really nice series thus far. Batting 364, and he takes a called strike there, 3-2. Right at the bottom of the zone with a cutter.
1: Now, Taylor's only played in 15 games this season, but he's been a real shot in the arm for this anemic Padres offense. Braves have been having a hard time keeping him off the pillows.
0: Yeah, last night a 3-hit game for him, plus a walk. Also drove in a run. Now time called by Taylor. He's going to dig around down there with his feet in the right-hand batter's box. Wears number 0 on his back. Bright yellow batting gloves. Steadies the bat behind his right ear. And the 3-2 pitch. And a cold third strike. A sinker perfectly placed by Perez. And that ends the bottom of the third inning. Ty France hits one to Paris. It's a home run. And the Padres get one run on two hits. We go to the top of the fourth inning, 1-0 San Diego.
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0: 1-0 Padres into the top of the fourth inning. Great to have you with us alongside Darren O'Day and our producer-engineer Jonathan Chadwick. Ben Ingram here with you. Big crowd once again here in San Diego. They got to see their first baseman, Ty France, launch one deep to left field. Put the Padres on the board. Braves looking to answer here in the top of the fourth inning as Ozzie Albies leads off. Ozzie takes a first pitch sweeper outside. One ball and no strikes. Albies, Olsen, and Riley for the Braves in the top of the fourth inning. Facing J.P. Sears, 37 pitches for him, 26 strikes. Two strikeouts, no walks. 1-0 pitch, swung on, missed. Sweep right at the top of the zone at a 1-1 count. Braves have dropped 9 of their last 12 games, averaging just over 3 runs per game in that skid. 1-1 pitch. Ozzie busts bat, rolls it out towards second. Long way to go by Tatis. Gloves an off-balance throw, and he's off the mark with a throw. That'll be an infield hit for Ozzie Albies. He went way out of his jurisdiction to get leather on that thing, going hard to his right from his position at second. To the other side of the infield to backhand it. Pretty nice play just to even get a throw off over there to first base.
1: Yeah, started his career as a shortstop. Now spends a lot of time in right field and at second base. And you could see the athleticism just to get to that ball.
0: Leadoff single. Braves had a leadoff single in the second from this man, Matt Olson, and left him stranded at second base. Looking for a different outcome here. Matt smashes it, but foul. Hooks it deep down the right field line into the second deck. Straighten that thing out. Would have given the Braves the lead.
1: We mentioned Sears has been homer prone. You know, from 22 to 25. Made about 100 starts and led the league in home runs allowed by 5 over the next closest guy, Jake Irvin. So, likes to give up the gopher ball.
0: Pick off to first base. Back in standing Ozzie Albies. Northside Hospital Cancer Institute. One of the nation's leading and largest cancer programs. Northside is built to beat cancer. 1-0 Padres, top of the fourth. Ozzie Albies, the runner down at first base. No one out. Olson hit the ball very hard in the second inning. Then he takes a sweeper outside. Phillies and Nationals are in the top of the ninth tonight. Nats have a 4-3 lead on the Phillies. Keep an eye on that one for you. Here's the 1-1 pitch on the way to Olson. Olson takes a strike. That just scraped the bottom of the zone. That sweeper at a humpback break to it, darting straight down at a 1-2 count. Waiting on the 1-2 pitch. Sears brings it. Olson chases wildly and misses the sweeper. He strikes out Olson. Third strikeout by Sears. That had a lot of break to it.
1: You don't see Matt Olson take swings like that all that often. You know, usually it's a pretty competitive at bat, even with 2 strikes. He must have missed that by 8 to 10 inches.
0: One out for Austin Riley. He struck out in the second inning. Ozzie takes a good lead at first base, held by France. Pitch from Sears. Had a good cut, but fouled it straight back. By the way, speaking of that game in Washington, one out, bases empty. Nationals leading 4-3. Our first glance at the Saia out-of-town scoreboard. All the scores from out-of-town brought to you by Saia, the official freight carrier of the Atlanta Braves. But what the Phillies did last night, pretty remarkable. The 1 pitch, misses low. They were trailing by 2 runs going to the ninth inning last night. And the first 2 batters struck out. And Trey Turner had a 2-2 count. And the Nationals were 1 strike from winning that game, and then the Phillies erupted and went on to win 14-9. They had an 8-run ninth inning. There's a ball outside. So down to their final strike, and then they scored 8 runs.
1: It's wild.
0: Sounds like something out of a Little League game.
1: Yeah, the Nats figure out their pitching, and specifically their bullpen. They might be dangerous in the coming years. But that bullpen really struggling this season, striking out under 20% of batters, which is by far the lowest in the league.
0: 2-1 to Riley. Missed low and outside. 3 balls and a strike.
1: And I only know that because I read an article on it. They're saying nobody in the modern era has ever struck out that few batters. out of the bullpen, and you know, they're trying to figure that out over there in D.C.
0: Three-one pitch, high and outside, ball four. First walk allowed by J.P. Sears, and down to second base for Ozzie Albies. Eli White, the batter, runners at first and second, one out. Base hit should tie the game. And counting on Eli White, as we mentioned, he's had a pretty good series. 2-for-5. 0-for-1 with a fly out to right field here tonight. He shows bunt, pushes it up in front of the plate, picking it up now for Mean. Goes to third, they get the lead runner. I mean, that was bunted right in front of the plate, and Fermin just stepped in front of the plate and played the caramel in one bounce and immediately gunned down to third base to cut down Ozzie. We're still first and second, but two down now. I mean, by the time that came off the bat of Eli, it hit the ground, I'd say, a foot in front of the plate and bounced up about 5 feet in the air. I mean, it's like it was right there on a tee for Fermin. An easy play for him. Two down for Joey Bart. And then Bart swings and fouls it back. 1-0 Padres, top of the fourth. Braves have gotten a single and a walk here in the fourth inning. Need a two-out base hit in the worst way here to tie the game. Riley at second, White at first. J.P. Sears at 50 pitches for the game. Lefty cuts it loose, and Bart's going to squirt one out to second to his left and gloving in shallow right and throwing wildly his Tatis. And everybody's safe, and that'll load the bases. Had some really weird spin to it coming off the bat, and Tatis was shaded up the middle. And by the time he went to his left and played it on the hop in shallow right field, cut it loose, good throw would have had him, but a very bad throw that caused France to leap into the air just to bring it down.
1: Braves have got to make them pay for that. That wasn't a hard throw for him. He took a very deep angle because he knew that slow-footed Bart was running, but really no excuse for that throw.
0: Loaded now for Mateo. That's an E4 charge to Tatis. First pitch to Mateo. And a ball low. Mateo flied out to left field in the second inning. Yeah, you got to make him pay for an error like that. Bases loaded, two down. A 1-0 pitch. And Mateo hits a high fly ball to deep right center field. Merrill going back shy of the warning track, makes the catch. And in deep right center, he's got it for the out. Braves loaded him up, couldn't score. No runs, one hit, one error, three left. We go to the bottom of the fourth inning, 1-0 Padres.
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0: 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Machado, 14 homers on the season, including one in this series. Makes ball low and outside. He's the all-time franchise leader in home runs. He has belted 208 homers as a Padre. Most in franchise history. He's hit 383 in his career. Now trotting out there, Joey Bart to chat with Martin Perez. That's one of about the only departments in franchise history that Tony Gwynn is not the all-time leader in. And Tony, the all-time Padre leader in WAR, offensive WAR, batting average, at-bats, run score, total bases, triples, doubles, hits altogether, plate appearances, games played. I go on and on.
1: Hey, he was pretty good.
0: I mean, he was unreal. Mr. Padre, Tony Gwynn. Amazing player. 2-0 pitch. That missed. Three balls and no strikes. You and I had a chuckle the other day. We were talking about Tony Gwynn. And there's a great Greg Maddux quote about Tony Gwynn. There's a ball high and outside and a leadoff walk here in the fourth inning. And Machado is aboard for Xander Bogaerts. One time, Greg Maddux was quoted as saying, sometimes hitters can pick up differences in spin. They can identify pitches if there are different release points or if a curveball starts with an upward hump as it leaves the pitcher's hand. But if a pitcher can change speeds, every hitter is helpless, limited by human vision. Everyone except for that bleeping Tony Gwynn. There's a called strike. Is that not beautiful?
1: I mean, especially coming from Greg Maddux.
0: Yeah.
1: Who befuddled hitters for years and years. Movement, location. Not Tony Gwynn, though.
0: A one pitch. Hot shot up the middle. Base hit in the center field. Just about took Martin with it. So a walk and a single by Machado and Bogaerts. And they're at first and second with no one out. By the way, Tony Gwynn had 91 regular season at-bats versus Greg Maddux. He hit 429 and never struck out one time.
1: Wow.
0: In 91 at-bats versus Maddux.
1: It's incredible.
0: Zero strikeouts. Jackson Merrill, the batter. Merrill takes a ball low and outside.
1: I wonder what he would think of today's game, where batters can strike out 200 times a year and call it a good year.
0: That's a great point. I think he'd be blown away. Here's the 1-0 pitch. That'll be fouled back. In 20 seasons, Tony Gwynn struck out three times in a game just once. Once in 20 years. And he had eight seasons where he played in 110 or more games and struck out fewer than 20 times.
1: Wow.
0: All-timer. 1-1 pitch, swung on, miss, 1-2. And I'll give you one more nugget on Tony Gwynn. His career average of 338, highest career average since World War II. Perez's 1-2 pitch, launched deep down the right field line towards the foul pole, hooking foul. That was close.
1: So if Greg Maddux didn't strike him out in 91 at-bats, I had to know who struck him out three times.
0: Did you look it up?
1: It was Bob Welch.
0: Bob Welch, how about that?
1: Recorded all three strikeouts in his only three-strikeout game of his 20-year career.
0: And what was the year on that?
1: April 14th, 1986.
0: 1-2 pitch. Good pitch. A sinker on the outside corner for a called third strike. Froze Merrill. Much needed out for Perez. Second time he struck out Merrill, and that brings Miguel Andujar to the plate. I did look it up. I was trying to find, you and I looked up two different things. I was curious what pitcher struck out Tony Gwynn the most in his career. Nolan Ryan got him nine times.
1: He struck out everybody.
0: He did. ball inside. I want to say it was something like 13 father-son combinations that Nolan Ryan struck out in his career.
1: Wow.
0: That's how long he pitched. 1-0 Padres, bottom of the fourth. Runners at first and second, one out. 1-0 to Andujar. And missed a little bit low. Two balls and no strikes. Andujar 0 for 1 with a ground out to short. That'd be nice here. Try to turn two. Andujar takes the ball low. Tony Gwynn won 8 batting championships. Batting champion 8 times, 7 times a Silver Slugger, 15 times an All-Star. Had more doubles than strikeouts in his career. 3-0 pitch. In there for a called strike. Pretty sure Ty Cobb is the only player with more batting titles than Tony Gwynn. I think Ty Cobb won a dozen of them. Martin Perez brings his 60th pitch of the game. Missed up and in for ball four. Had to load the bases with a one down. And climbing in, the man who took Perez deep last inning. So Perez in a jam here. Started with a leadoff walk. Then a single by Bogarts. He struck out Merrill. And now the walk to Andujar.
1: Yeah, Perez needs a ground ball here in the worst way. He's got a 80th percentile ground ball rate. Already has 4 ground and double plays this season. I'd love to see him make that 5 here.
0: First pitch of the sequence. Missed way high. Joey Bart had to reach as high as he could to keep it from going to the backstop. Now Joey's going to trot out there to the mound and visit with Martin. Padres leading 1-0. They won by that score in game one. Last night, their biggest inning was the second inning when they scored 5 times and ended up winning in 10. And tonight, an opportunity to take a commanding lead with a base hit right here from Ty France. That homer by France last inning, his only hit of the series. He's 1-for-6. Right-handed batter offering on the way, and that's popped up, foul ground. First base side, reaching towards the stands. Olsen over there to give it a peek. That lands 4 rows deep on the other side of the sidewall. France been swinging a hot bat. He had a grand slam on their last road trip. That was at Texas on the 19th. Lefty Perez takes a deep breath, steps and fires a 1-1. Missed a little bit high with a sinker. He's surrounded by Padres. Andujar at first, Bogarts at second, Machado at third. France waggles the bat, awaits the 2-1. Here it comes, and there's a strike. Went to the sinker there, able to locate it. Looked like he was sitting changeup.
1: That's what he did last at bat. That's what his home run came off of. So Martin has to be aware of that. If he's going to throw him a changeup, it has to be below the strike zone.
0: Ready with a 2-2. Here it comes. And he strokes in the air out towards right center field, seeking the gap. A dive and a great catch by Eli White. Tagging from third base Machado, he will score. But Eli White, with a diving catch to his right, makes sure it's just 1 run that comes across. If that whizzes by him, that's in the gap and all the way to the wall. Would have been at least 2 runs, maybe even 3, that would have scored. And now it's 2-0 Padres on what turns into a sac fly after a great catch by Eli White.
1: A tough play there, going to his right into the gap, sinking liner. And luckily, he's extremely fast, covers a ton of ground out there in the outfield, saves a couple runs.
0: That's our Truist play of the game, brought to you by Truist. 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Right-handed batter takes a ball low. And now if Martin Perez can get Fermin, give up just the 1 run here in the inning, it's significantly more manageable. 2-0 Padres. Runners at first and second. 1-0 is high. That was RBI number 26 of the season for Ty France, and his second tonight. Cold strike, got a cutter over. 2-1. Eli has made some really good defensive plays lately. Highlight reel plays. Runners take their leads at first and second. Perez a glance to second. 2-1 pitch. Missed the inside corner, 3-1. I was visiting with Eli yesterday, and I said, in that Brewers series, between the catch that you made in the corner in left field or the throw to get the out-at-home plate, which was more enjoyable? And without hesitation, he said, it's close, but the play at the plate.
1: Yeah.
0: Here's the 3-1. That's popped up down the right field line, slicing towards foul territory, and out of play, 3-2. He said the catch was a lot of fun, but he said the throw felt like the stars aligned for that play to take place.
1: They did. I mean, that's a good way to put it, because that was the perfect throw. And if it wasn't absolutely perfect, it wouldn't have been an out and saved the game.
0: Runners go. 3-2 pitch. Miss low and inside, ball four. That'll load the bases again. Third walk of the inning by Perez. And now Jace Bowen is the batter. Bowen bats ninth. And he hit the soft flare down the right field line that turned into a double in the fourth inning. Well, it didn't impress anybody with the exit velocity, but it ended up being two bags. First pitch to the right-handed batter. And a first pitch cutter misses high. Martin just hasn't routinely gotten ahead much in this inning.
1: And my guess would be that hamstring starting to tighten up.
0: 1-0 pitch, outside 2-0.
1: And I'm curious if he's looked at it yet. You don't want to look at it, because then you have that image in your mind. But I know he's certainly feeling it.
0: It took a line drive off the leg a few innings ago. 2-0 is over for a called strike. That was in the second inning. It was a 110-mile-an-hour line drive off the back of his right hamstring. 2-1 pitch. Bowen sends it foul into the seats along the first baseline. Ian Hamilton up and tossing in the Braves pen, the right-hander, who has just called up.
1: And you know, it's such a departure. Martin is just a command artist. He will walk guys once in a while when it serves him well, just to work a lineup. But this year, he's gotten ahead of 63% of batters first pitch, so you know he's in the zone.
0: 2-2, and Bowen takes a called third strike. Good sinker. That pitch was his best friend there in the inning, an inning that could have been significantly worse than it was. One run, one hit, three walks, and the bases left loaded. We're off to the top of the fifth inning, 2-0 Padres.
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6: 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I could tell you that we cater. I could tell you my great-grandparents

0: on that fire for the issues you're talking about for the Nationals bullpen.
1: And that's going to hit. They got to figure out a pitch.
0: 1-0 to Kim is low and inside. It's one of several finals around Major League Baseball. We will see the Giants this weekend. They're hosting the A's tonight, and they're scoreless in the first inning. 2-0 from Sears. Kim takes a called strike. Marlins beat the Rangers 4-2. In 10 innings, the Guardians defeated the White Sox 4-3 in Chicago, which is not easy to do. White Sox have turned that stadium into a fortress lately. Well, the Guardians winning that game. Here's the 2-1 pitch on the way from Sears. Kim smokes it to deep center field, going back Merrill. He goes to the track, squares up to it, makes the catch in front of the wall. Hit it hard, but once again to the wrong part of the yard. Dead center, and Merrill covers all the ground back there and makes the catch. One down.
1: Can't buy a break right now. If he's just a millisecond earlier on that pitch, he pulls to left, hits his first home run of the year, and feeling good about himself in the box.
0: Instead, a very loud out. Back to the top of the order to Mauricio Dubon. It's 2-0 in favor of the Padres here in the top of the fifth. Pitch inside, he spins out of the way. Cutter almost hit him. One ball and no strikes on Mauricio. Mention that upcoming series in San Francisco. An off day tomorrow. And then some of the biggest news prior to the game is the Braves' probable starters for that series. 1-0 to Dubon. Ball outside. Reynaldo Lopez back into the rotation, at least for Friday. He'll get the start in game one. And chatting with Walt about that before the game, he said he had gotten his pitch count up close to 60 in that last turn. They want to try to get him into the rotation, see what it looks like. 2-0 pitches outside. So I asked him, does that mean somebody else is going into the bullpen? And he said, well, we're not going to go that far yet. Just see how things go Friday night and then make a decision from there. But it'll be Lopez, Elder, and Sale. Games 1, 2, and 3 in San Francisco. Dubon takes a strike.
1: Yeah, I think that's a good park for him to get his first start back. You know, big yard. Ronaldo relies on a lot of fly ball outs, so those go for outs instead of home runs at Oracle Park, so might be a little helpful.
0: 3-1, hit fair down the left field line that goes all the way into the corner. Went past a diving Manny Machado, just now getting to it down the line is Samad Taylor, and it'll be a double by Mauricio Dubon. That was punished right out of the reach of Manny Machado.
1: Boy, Dubon is feeling it. Now hit safely in 16 of his last 18. And hitting the ball hard. Not just singles. Racking up some doubles. 5 home runs already this month.
0: That's his 4th hit in this series. Brings the tying run to the plate in Michael Harris. Harris 0 for 2. Sears brings it and a bouncer up the first base line. Take it on 3 hops. Gloving and racing to the bag, France. And he gets there. They call Harris out. Harris came across the bag signaling safe. Walt Weiss holding his hand up at the top step of the dugout. See if they want to challenge this. They do not. Well, France played that extra bounce and was kind of casual about it till he really had to glove it and race to the bag. Dubon over to third base.
1: Nice hustle by Harris. That was very close. I mean, bang, bang play. A lot of times you hit a ball to first baseman, you might just put it in cruise control.
0: 2 down for Ozzy Albies. He's singled in the 4th inning. Base hit here means a run. And he swings, and it's a fly ball towards left. Samad Taylor going to drift over to his left. Positions himself under it. Makes a two-handed grab right above the logo of his cap. And that ends the top of the 5th inning. Braves get a 1-out double, nothing more. We're halfway home, 2-0 Padres.
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0: 2-0 Padres, bottom of the fifth inning. Alongside Darren O'Day and our producer-engineer Jonathan Chadwick. Ben Ingram here with you. Fernando Tatis leads off for San Diego. Comes out of his shoes for first pitch curveball. Missed every stitch of it. Tatis has kept Riley busy tonight. 0 for 2 with two groundouts to third base. Has his average of .284 with his three homers. 0-1 check swing. The appeal didn't go. 1-1. Tatis, 27 years old. Playing in the sixth year of a 14-year deal that he signed back in February of 2021. 1-1, a little bit off the plate with a changeup. Tatis originally with the White Sox. He was acquired from the White Sox back in 2016. Sinker missed inside there. That was in a deal for James Shields. How many guys have been traded for James Shields? About 30?
1: A lot of them.
0: 3-1 pitch. And Tatis takes ball four low. Right now, let's pause 10 seconds for station identification on the Braves Radio Network.
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0: Folks, you ever wonder what a home run tastes like? It's a little peppery, it's a little tangy, it's a lot like the original Louisiana hot sauce, the official hot sauce of the Atlanta Braves. It's Louisiana Hot, buy you some. Simon Taylor puts a bunt down the third base line, gloving it Perez, and on the exchange, it slips right out of his hand. And Simon Taylor bunts for a base hit. Now some trouble for Perez with a walk and a bunt hit to put him at first and second.
1: I don't know if he gets Taylor, even if he comes up with that ball. That was nicely bunted, dead in the ball, right down the third baseline, especially with that sore hamstring Perez is dealing with. It's a tough play to make.
0: Here comes Walt Weiss. James Karinczak has been tossing in the bullpen for the Braves. I'd imagine a lot of this goes back to what you mentioned last inning. After he took that line drive off the hamstring, I'm sure that's been barking more and more with each passing inning. So Walt goes to the bullpen. Braves make the Pennington Grass Seed call to the bullpen. And if you're looking for an easy upgrade for your lawn this season, go with Pennington Grass Seed, the official partner of the Atlanta Braves grounds crew. Pennington Grass Seed, rooted in Braves country. Talk about Karinczak when we come back. 2-0 Padres in the fifth.
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0: Still 2-0 Padres as we continue the home half of the fifth. Leadoff walk and a single, lead runners at first and second, no outs. They're both the responsibility of Martin Perez. On to try to strand those two runners, right-hander James Karinchak. He's pitched in five games this season, throwing an inning and two-thirds in game one of this series. Has not inherited a runner yet this season.
1: Inherits two here in the bottom of the fifth inning. Here's Manny Machado. Karinchak goes to work. Machado takes a ball high. That almost looked like a cross-up. That was high and in the mitt of Bart, and then shot off his mitt, rolled over to the left. Runners hold at first and second. Machado with a walk and a fly out to center field. Taylor at first, Tatis at second. Both are speed demons. 1-0 to Machado. Ball high, two balls, no strikes.
0: That's back-to-back curveballs that haven't curved. So it's a mid-80s spinner up above the strike zone.
1: A very favorable count for Machado here. Karinchak, a glance over his right shoulder at second. Pitches. Missed up and in with a fastball, 3-0. Manny Machado might be the most feared 184 hitter you've ever seen. Waiting on the 3-0 pitch. Here it is from Karinchak. Takes a strike, 3-1. He's had a big series. Like we mentioned, the last 3-4 days for Machado, he started to pick it up. He's looked a lot better. Karinchak's set of the belt. 3-1 to Machado. Check swing, tap foul over by the Pirates or the Padres dugout. 3-2 on Machado.
0: That's another backup breaking ball. He's shown him three of them, and none of them have break. So if he does snap one off here and gets it to break, it's going to be tough to handle for Machado.
1: Machado, 33 years old. Out of Brito, Miami Private High School. Runners at first and second. Steadies the bat on his right shoulder. Karinchak ready to bring it. 3-2 pitch, swung on, fouled back, 3-2. What was this guy like as a teammate?
0: I enjoyed it, right? Because I saw him when he was a rookie, and the talent was obvious from day one. A young kid, there were some growing pains for certain, just like any young player that's as talented as he was.
1: Runners take their leads at first and second. 3-2 pitch, and that's popped up back here towards us. In the seats over to our right.
0: And I don't know where you stand on A-Rod, but A-Rod was his mentor. And so that complicated things at some points.
1: That makes sense. I mean, both Miami guys. Machado swings and misses at a fastball. Karinchak gets him. One down here in the fifth inning. And Machado's had just an amazing career. Here for eight. This is his eighth season here after he was in Baltimore for seven. And I remember he was a Dodger for that as a rental for a short time. That was back in 2018. But he's had a terrific career. One out for Xander Bogaerts. Bogaerts takes a ball high. Partial line on Perez. Four innings, four hits, two runs, four walks, four strikeouts. For those runners at first and second, his responsibility should they score. Padres have a 2-0 lead in the bottom of the fifth inning. 1-0 to Bogaerts. High strike, he'll take it. We get a 1-1 count. Braves already into the bullpen in this game as they continue to work here in the bottom of the fifth inning. Runners go. 1-1 pitch. There's a ball outside. Throw down to third base, and Tatis is in there safely. Double steal puts Taylor at second. Tatis at third. for Tatis, his 19th steal. For Taylor, his 6th. Now the infield comes in. Bogarts can drive in both runs with a base hit right here. Two balls and a strike on Xander Bogarts. Singled in the 4th inning. Also a line shot off the leg of Martin Perez for a 1-3 put out in the 2nd. And the 2-1 swung on and barreled in the air towards center. Michael Harris sprinting in, still sprinting in, and that's going to drop in for a base hit. Coming to the plate to score, Tatis. That makes it 3-0 in favor of the Padres. Coming off the bat, it looked like it'd carry out to medium depth center field, but it just died. Harris was pretty deep, had a long way to sprint in, just couldn't make it there. And the bloop base hit by Bogarts makes it 3-0.
0: Yeah, it fooled us, and it fooled Michael. Michael actually broke backwards and then tried to make up for it. I don't know if he even gets to that, if he does get the correct read on it.
1: Over to third base for Samad Taylor. Runners at the corners. One away for Jackson Merrill. Merrill 0 for 2 with 2 strikeouts. Karinchak set at the belt buckle. First pitch to Merrill, a check swing. And an appeal goes down the third baseline, and Dan Merzell confirms he did go. So the curveball makes it nothing and one. 3-0 Padres, bottom of the 5th. They scored 1 in the 3rd, 1 in the 4th, and 1 so far in the 5th. This will be a really tough man to double up for an inning-ending double play. Runner at first goes. Pitch on the way is a ball low. And it was in the dirt and boxed up by Bart by the time he gets his paws on it. Xander Bogarts down at second base with a steal. For Bogarts, his 10th steal in 11 tries this year.
0: Yeah, Padres are running wild on Karinchak. He's got a prodigious leg kick, makes him slow to the plate. And there's something in his delivery that tells them he's not picking over. It's safe to run. And they've taken advantage of that this inning.
1: Karinchak disengages from the rubber. So of those 4 walks allowed by Perez, 2 of them have been turned into runs as they've cashed those in. 1-1 on the ground ball towards first, glove by Olson. Looks back the runner Taylor to third base and then steps on the base for the out. Unassisted put out by Matt Olson. 2 down, runner still at second and third for Miguel Andujar. Duhar 0-for-1 with a ground out and a walk. Karinchak trying to limit this damage once again. First pitch from Karinchak, and he shows him a curveball that's over for a called strike. On Duhar, 31 years old from the Dominican, finished up in the AL Rookie of the Year voting in 2018 behind some guy named Shohei Ohtani. There's the 0-1 pitch. Duhar bounces it slowly out towards third, charging Riley. Barehand sends it over. Wow. Great play. That is terrific. And that saves a run. Austin's been flashing some leather tonight. That's the best of the bunch. And that ends the bottom of the 5th inning. But 1 run, 2 hits, no errors, 2 left. We go to the top of the 6th inning, 3-0 Padres.
2: Hey, I'm Tommy Wells from Kent's Drive-In on 329 East Hill Street in Thompson. 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But why would I tell you all that when you could make the drive to Thompson and come see for yourself? 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

0: Top of the sixth inning, it's a 3-0 lead for the Padres. They have picked up one run in each of the last three frames, and the Braves, who have struggled offensively, especially here in San Diego, going back to game one when they're shut out. We'll have Olson, Riley, and White coming up to the plate. Hope to be able to tell you what takes place on this first pitch. There's the offering on the way. Olson takes the ball low and in. Here in San Diego, they've got some seats that are right down in front of where we sit in our booth. And if the fans stand, they are right in our line of sight. Here's the 0-1 pitch. 0-1. A little bit low and outside. They finally take a seat now. There's an overserved couple that was very in love with each other, standing and holding hands, among other things. He was taking it to third base just a moment ago, right here in the middle of everybody. 1-1 pitch. Olson sends it foul. One ball and two strikes. It's the Georgia Lottery home run jackpot inning. That fan down there was looking for his own home run jackpot. If the Braves hit a home run here in the top of the sixth inning, our contestant Donnie Helton in Gainesville will win $3,550. 1-2 pitch. Reach and a miss by Olson. He strikes out against that sweeper. And J.P. Sears has perplexed Matt twice tonight. By the way, if you'd like to enter for your chance to win at least $1,000 from the Georgia Lottery, visit 680thefan.com/GA Lottery. Georgia Lottery today could be the day. One out for Austin Riley. Riley sends it foul. I'll give you a number that really stood out to us as we were prepping for this game today. We've been talking about the Braves skid here in the month of June. And a lot of the attention for the skid here lately is lack of runs and lack of base hits with runners in scoring position. That's part of the equation. 0-1 to Riley, fouled back. But at least for my money, maybe the bigger part of the equation are quality starts and starting pitchers going deep in games. And I'll give you an idea of what I'm talking about. If you go back to May 22nd, the Braves were 36-16. They won that day. They were 20 games over 500, had a 10.5 game lead in the division. 0-2 to Riley, bounces up there. So 26 games ago, they had a 10.5 game lead. In the 26 games since then, the Braves have gone 12-14, and they have lost five games off of their lead, as it was 5.5 games entering the action tonight. There's the 1-2 pitch on the way to Austin Riley. Left-hander Sears fires. Austin pulls it foul on the third baseline. In that span of time, the ERA for the starters has been 5.48. And here is the biggest number in that stretch over the last 26 games. The Braves have received just three quality starts, where a starter has gone six or more innings and allowed three or fewer earned runs. That's happened just three times in the last 26 games. There's the 1-2 pitch. Riley takes the ball high. And altogether, starters have gone six innings or more just five times over the last 26 games. Now, there are a couple of games in there where rain was obviously a bigger issue.
1: That's pretty dreadful.
0: Here comes the 2-2 pitch on the way to Austin Riley. Riley swings and fouls it back. And this will be another game tonight, so you can make it 27 games with just three quality starts in the last 27.
1: Right.
0: And I highlight that to say, that's the first domino in winning a game every single night.
1: Absolutely. That's the foundation of the house of baseball success is built on, is the starting pitching. If that's faulty, the rest of it falls down. And that's what's happened.
0: 2-2 to Riley. Just a little bit off the plate with a sweeper.
1: And, you know, that's the quickest way to torpedo a good season. Now, the Braves aren't really hitting right now either, so... Yeah, it's the perfect storm for them.
0: Mm-hmm.
1: But they got to figure out that starting pitching. It's so important.
0: 3-2 to Riley, low and inside, ball four. Because every single team, no matter how good or bad you are offensively, you're going to go through stretches where you're hitting everything with runners in scoring position and stretches where you're ice cold.
1: Yeah.
0: That's going to ebb and flow. But I think this lineup, even with some of the injuries that they have had, you're still, for the most part, going to be amongst the best in offense, should be. And I think if you can just establish what you had in the first few months with the starting pitching, going a little bit deeper in games, everything's going to turn back around and the ship gets righted. Eli White swings and misses. And there's just so much about this game that is built on pitching and defense.
1: Yeah, and Braves have the best bullpen in the league, and that's because that starting rotation protected them for so long.
0: Right.
1: They weren't picking up a ton of innings, working effectively.
0: 0-1 to Eli White, and he swings and misses at a cutter. Nothing Padres, top of the sixth inning. Eli reached on a fielder's choice in the fourth inning. It's a big hole on the right side of the infield here. Tatis shaded up the middle. Sears at 78 pitches. Here's number 79, and that swung on, missed. Just struck him out with a fastball. 93 on the heater and put in a good place.
1: Yeah, he's doing a good job with that four-seam at the top of the zone. For righties, that's his favorite strikeout pitch. Lefties, that sweeper that has gotten Matt Olson twice. He's been pretty good. I think he likes being here at sea level instead of up at 4,000 feet in AAA.
0: I bet so. That, among many other things, the difference in San Diego and El Paso. How much time you got?
1: That's right.
0: Time called. Freddie Fermin, the catcher, walking out there to Sears. I think he's got an issue with his PitchCom device. Sears' device is on his belt. And the catcher has his in his hands. Now they're both standing there with their PitchCom devices in their hands. Meanwhile, home plate umpire Dan Bellino slowly walking out there about to say, what's going on out here? They're going to trot a new device out there. So Fermin's died, I guess. Haven't forgotten about Donnie Helton in Gainesville, Georgia. He's our contestant tonight in the Georgia Lottery home run jackpot inning. And if the Braves go deep, he will win $3,550. All right, so they get a new device out there to the parties that be. Bat in the hands of Joey Bart. Braves 0-6 in this game with runners in scoring position. Trying to get a man in scoring position here. Bart takes a ball high and outside. Bart singled in the second. It was his first hit as a Brave that he reached on an error in the fourth inning. Again, a gigantic hole on the right side of the infield. 1-0 pitch hits a towering shot deep down the left field line. That's going to go all the way to the Western Metal Supply Company. Hit it into the brick building at the end of the left field line, and it is a two-run homer by Joey Bart and a one-run game in the sixth inning.
1: We mentioned Sears has home run problems. Just took the Braves six innings to figure him out. That was a no-doubter. I think the only question was, would it stay fair? And it did.
0: And the Braves right back in this thing. Bart belts it out and makes a winner out of Donnie Helton in Gainesville, Georgia. He's our contestant in the Georgia Lottery home run jackpot inning. And Donnie, you just won $3,550. And today is the day, thanks to the Georgia Lottery. That'll be it for Sears. A two-run homer for Joey Bart. Padres go into their bullpen as they make the Pennington grass seed call to the bullpen. If you're looking for an easy upgrade for your lawn this season, go with Pennington Grass Seed, the official partner of the Atlanta Braves grounds crew. Pennington Grass Seed, rooted in Braves country. 3-2 Padres in the sixth.
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0: Pod starter J.P. Sears held the Braves scoreless through 5 2/3, but a Riley walk and a Joey Bart two-run home run end his day after 5 2/3. One home run, 5 strikeouts, 2 walks. On to relieve him, right-hander David Morgan, 26-year-old. He's actually a San Diego native, likes pitching here at Petco, has a 3-0 record, just 5 earned runs allowed and 35 innings pitched in his 30 games at his home stadium. So 3-2, Padres. Looks like we have a pinch hitter here.
1: This will be Drake Baldwin climbing in. He's pinch hitting for Jorge Mateo, who finished his night 0-for-2 with a fly out to left and a fly out to center. So here is Drake, trailing by a run. First pitch from Morgan. Drake Baldwin takes a fastball at 98 low and away. After seeing 93-mile-an-hour fastballs from Sears, it looked like 108 from David Morgan. Righty ready. Kicks and fires. And a high strike that time. Got a slider over. Right-hander Morgan. Dark hair flipping out of the back of his brown cap. 5 o'clock shadow beard. Ball and a black glove right in front of the letters of his uniform. He spins the 1-1. Drake swings and misses. Had a big swing at a slider. Base is empty. 2 down in the top of the 6th inning. 1-2 pitch. Baldwin swings and misses at a slider for strike 3. That ends the top of the 6th inning, but the Braves get on the board for the first time. A 2-run homer by Joey Bart, his first homer as a Brave. We go to the bottom of the 6th inning, 3-2 Padres.
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0: Well, we're into the bottom of the sixth here at Petco. Padres leading the Braves 3-2. James Karinchak inherited two runners from the starter, Martin Perez. Nice work by him, stranding one of those runners, throwing a scoreless inning for himself. On to relieve him, left-hander Dylan Dodd. We saw Dylan pitch in game one of this series, going inning and third, recording 3 out of 4 of his outs with strikeouts. So going well here, sporting a 1.93 ERA on the season.
1: Take it on the bottom of the order, France, Fermin, and Bowen. First pitch from Dodd, that'll be fouled back. Hopefully that two-run shot by Bart in the top of the inning is a galvanizing moment for the Braves. They had been hypnotized up until that point, trailing 3-0. The two-run homer by Bart, and suddenly it's a one-run contest. Ty France hit a homer back in the third inning, also a sac fly to drive in a run in the fourth inning. A one from Dodd. He chases a high sinker. Missed all of it, 0-2.
2: Number 45, Tyler Kinley.
1: Tyler Kinley up and tossing for the Braves now. He was activated today. Good to see him back into the mix. 3-2 Padres, bottom of the sixth inning. 0-2 pitch, missed high. Napa is a proud partner of your Atlanta Braves. With America's largest network of parts and care, Napa has all the bases covered when it comes to your ride. Ty France, right-handed batter, awaiting the 1-2. Here it is from Dodd. Just low it inside with a slider. Braves got 4 innings out of Perez. Gave up 3 runs, 3 earned on 4 hits, 4 walks, 4 strikeouts. 2-2 pitch. France with a line drive of the air to deep left field. Over to his right and lunging and missing Dubon. It goes to the base of the wall. He's up with it on the edge of the warning track. Sends it in. It's a double by Ty France. A good effort by Mauricio. Really going hard to his right. Just out of his reach as he went lunging for it. Been a big night for France.
0: Yeah, so close for Dubon. I mean, he's as good as it gets out there and left. Really, anywhere you put him on the field. Just came up about one glove short of that one.
1: France at second for Fermin. Fermin shows bunt, bunts it down the third baseline. Riley has it, fires across the diamond. Ozzie's there to cover the bag. And the bunt puts France at third base. Sack bunt, 5-4 on the putout. One out of the inning.
0: Yeah, nicely executed bunt there. You want to make the third baseman field the ball so that he can't, there's no out at third base. You get to advance that lead runner. Good execution of small ball there.
1: Infield is in now with a runner at third and one out for Jace Bowen. He's 1-for-2 with a double and a strikeout. Bowen takes the ball high and outside. Bowen is 25 years old. They list him at 6 feet tall, 215 pounds. He's out of Toledo, Ohio. And he was selected by Pittsburgh in the 11th round, coming out of high school. 1-0 pitch is fouled back. How about the decision he had to make? He had committed to play not just baseball, but football at Michigan State. He was a 3-star receiver recruit. And he was going to play football and baseball at Michigan State. But signed with Pittsburgh instead, and now he's with the Padres. 1-1 from Dodd. High and outside.
0: They must have paid him higher than slot.
1: Had to have.
0: For 11th round and to not. I mean, that would be so much fun.
1: Yeah, wouldn't it?
0: Yeah.
1: 2 balls, 1 strike on Jace Bowen. 2-1 pitch. Low it inside with a cutter. Bowen with a high brown socks up over the knees. Wears his pants like a football player. Dodge 3-1, and there's ball 4 to Bowen. Hide away with a sinker. First and third, one down, and here comes Fernando Tatis. It's a 3-2 lead for the Padres. They are threatening again. Braves pitchers running into a bunch of men on base these last few innings. Here comes Walt Weiss. And that'll be it for Dodd. He faces just three batters. And the Braves are going to go to Kinley. So runners at first and third, one down. It's the Pennington Grass Seed Car of the Bullpen. 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Pennington Grass Seed, rooted in Braves country. We'll step aside. 3-2 Padres here in the sixth.
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0: Still in the bottom six. We have one down. Padres leading it 3-2, but threatening to do more damage. Trying to get out of this jam. Right-hander Tyler Kinley, just back from the injured list, hasn't pitched since June 7th against Pittsburgh through two-thirds of an inning. Thus far on the season, inherited runners, he's inherited seven. Three have scored. Welcome back. No easing him in here. He's got himself in quite a pickle.
1: Yeah, runners at first and third. And one down as he faces Fernando Tatis. Ready to go to work here. Here's the first pitch on the way from Kinley. Runner at first goes. Pitches the ball low and outside. No throw down. Stolen base for Jace Bowen. All right, second and third with one out. And the Padres running all over the place tonight. And it's their fourth steal of the game. Kinley's 1-0. Tatis takes a called strike.
0: And that stolen base gives up the possibility of double play. Brings the middle of the infield out in close to the grass. Gotta prevent those 90 feet being taken.
1: 1-1 pitch. Little flare down the right field line, slicing foul. One ball and two strikes. 3-2 Padres as we're in the bottom of the sixth inning. Kinley off the IL and right into the midst of this jam. Trying to keep the Padres from getting those two runs back that they gave up in the top of the inning. He cuts loose the 1-2 and he struck him out swinging. Went up the ladder with a slider. Able to get a big out there in Tatis. Two away.
0: Yeah, Braves bullpen has been the best in the major leagues at stranding inherited runners. Karinchak able to get one of two on, keep them on the bases. Tyler Kinley just one out away from doing that as well. Two of two.
1: These Padres 1-for-9 with runners in scoring position. Samad Taylor takes the first pitch strike. There's a slider right at the top of the zone. France at third, Bowen at second, two down in the bottom of the sixth. Right-hander Kinley taking his time, kicks and deals. 0-1 is low, bounced away from Bart, but only about 10 feet away at the third baseline. Runners keep it in park. Got to find a way to get Taylor here, keep it a one-run deficit. In the top of the seventh, the Braves will have 9-1-2 coming up. As that stands now, it's Kim, Dubon, and Harris. Trailing 3-2 in the bottom of the sixth inning. Taylor 1-for-3 in the game with a single. 1-1, low and outside. Kinley rubs up that baseball. Big crowd. Getting behind Samad Taylor. He deals. 2-1 fouled off the inside of his left leg and rolling down the third baseline. So he got the swing and miss with a high slider to Tatis, and he started this count off with the same pitch with the same result versus Taylor. See if he wants to go back to that honey hole right here. Kinley. Looks into his backstop, Bart. Now comes set right at the letters. And time called by Samad Taylor. Braves have used Perez, Karinchak, Dodd, and Kinley on the mound. As he's the fourth pitcher thus far for the Braves. Runners take their leads at second and third. Kinley's 2-2. And a flip down the right field line, dropping in fair. This will drive in two runs on a soft flare to right field. Just flicked it right out there over Matt Olson. And Samad Taylor makes it a 5-2 Padre lead in the sixth. That stings.
0: Yeah, especially when the Braves just plated their first two runs of the game. Two nights in a row, Braves have a big inning and then give the runs right back in the bottom. Can't really fault Tyler Kinley there. That was a pretty good pitch, and it was not hit hard. Still counts the same, though.
1: Those two runs charged to Dodd, who can close his line now. Inning continues for Machado. Runner on the move. Throw down to second base. Close play. Got him. Joey Bart with a terrific throw and a great tag by Ozzie Albies. Put it right on the hand of Taylor, who's shaking his hand. That's how hard that tag came down. Waiting to see if the Padres want to challenge this. They do. Grounds crew is out there starting to rake the infield. But hold on 1 second. This will be reviewed.
2: San Diego is challenging the out call at second base.
1: That's
2: previous
1: play is
2: under review.
1: Dan Bellino, home plate umpire and crew chief. Looks pretty good to me, watching the replay. He was going in head first, reaching for the left hand. Tag came down on the top of the forearm. It's really close. But the call on the field is that he was out. So you got to find indisputable evidence that he's in there before the glove hit him.
0: Yeah, Braves need this caught stealing. Padres... 7-for-7. Stolen 7 bases already this series. That's really close.
1: It's very close. It's pretty much bang bang. The tag hits him on the left forearm right as the hand was getting to the bag. And here we go.
2: After review, the ruling on the field stands.
1: Call stands. He is out. After watching what we saw, that doesn't surprise us. But that ends the bottom of the sixth inning. Two runs up on the board for the Padres there on the bottom of the sixth. We go to the top of the seventh, 5-2 San Diego.
3: Well, the gas went up and the stocks went down. Now everybody's hurting all over town. Coffee costs more than it did before, and people trudge slowly through the hardware.

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0: top of the seventh inning. It's a 5-2 lead for the Padres. Ha-Sung Kim leads off. 9-1-2 for the Braves at the top of the seventh. It's still Morgan, the right-hander, on the mound. Morgan came on, got the final out in the sixth inning. First pitch to Kim is a called strike. The two runs the Braves have came on the two-run homer in the top of the sixth inning by Joey Bart. Well, a really good game for Bart. Single in the second. Two-run homer, and then threw out that runner to end the bottom of the sixth inning. A one pitch, laser foul, hits the sidewall down the third baseline. And with that homer by Joey Bart, you will save $100 on sets of Goodyear and Cooper tires tomorrow only, plus a free alignment and a free oil change at Tire Discounters. 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Nothing and two on Kim. Morgan brings it. Kim takes ball inside. Mentioned it earlier, the Phillies once again scored runs in the ninth inning to fly right on by the Nationals and win a game in D.C. 5-4 the final there. So the Braves cannot come back tonight. That lead in the division will be down to 4.5 games. 1-2 pitch, and Kim hits one in the air to left field. Samad Taylor right there makes a chest-high catch in left. One away in the seventh. Kim now 0-for-3 with flyouts to left, center, and right in this game. Back to the top of the order to Mauricio Dubon. Speaking of scores within our division, the Mets and Cubs played a doubleheader today. The Mets gave up 20 runs today, 10 in both games. First pitch misses low to Dubon. Cubs beat the Mets 10-5 and then turned around and beat them 10-3. That's a long day for a pitching coach.
1: Oh, man.
0: One-oh from Morgan. Strike. Sinker 97 on the outside corner.

0: 1-1 on a ground ball weakly to short, approaching and gloving. Bogart sends it over, close play, bounce the throw, but dug out by France just in time for the out. Two down in the top of the seventh. In between innings, it'll be the seventh inning stretch. Brought to you by the Warrior Alliance. The Warrior Alliance is stepping up to the plate to help warriors navigate to success after military service. 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Michael Harris climbing in with two down here in the top of the seventh. Padres leading 5-2. They're eyeing a sweep in this series. Harris takes a called strike.
1: 5-2. That score sounds familiar to me. I think that's the score I beat you in shuffleboard in today. I just wait for my moment.
0: At least one of us won something today. One pitch. It was a bouncer foul. That was a pretty good comeback you had. I was in the driver's seat.
1: You were.
0: And then I just got a little bit too aggressive and was firing those things off the end of the plank. And
1: I rallied late.
0: Yep. Tip of the cap to you. O-2 pitch. That'll be fouled off by Harris.
1: That was nice, too. I blew J-Chad's doors off. Double threes just ended his game. Crushed him. He left crying from the table. We got to the park pretty early today, buddy, and we had some time to kill.
0: Yeah, we did. We found a way to kill it.
1: We did.
0: It's funny because that's what we did in Chicago that night, that we had all that rain. There's the 0-2 pitch on the way. And Michael Harris with a tapper foul. You weren't on that trip, but when we had the rain out in Chicago, we were flying to New York, and we were waiting on a plane. We were there for 3-4 hours. And all of us, radio and TV crews, we found a shuffleboard table.
1: Nice.
0: And we played game after game after game after game. That's how we split the time that night. The 0-2 pitch. Ground ball to second. Smothered out there by Tatis. Throws to first. It's a 1-2-3-7. Nothing happening for the Braves. They go down in order for the third time in seven innings. We go to the bottom of the seventh. 5-2 Padres.
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0: Padres 5, Braves 2 as we head into the bottom of the 7th. Martin Perez went 4+. James Karinchak, 1 inning. Dylan Dodge, just a third of an inning. And Tyler Kinley, 2/3. Dodge goes for 2 earned runs. Now on to pitch the 7th. Right-hander Didier Fuentes. He did pitch in Game 1 of this series, working just 1/3 of an inning with a strikeout on 4 pitches. He'll be working for the 23rd time this season.
1: There's Manny Machado to lead off. Fuentes fires, and a ball over and outside. By the way, here's something that really made me smile today. It was this day in 1983 that our good friend and colleague Don Sutton made some history today. There's a ball over and inside. Anytime Don comes up, be it in conversation or something that he did in his career, always a good day for us. It makes us smile thinking about Don. There's a 2-0 pitch. There's a ball high. This day in 1983, Don Sutton became the 8th pitcher in Major League history to reach 3,000 strikeouts. That's a club that now has 20 members.

0: By the way, Don is one of 10 pitchers all time with 3,000 or more strikeouts and 300 or more wins. Wow. Just 10.
1: That'll get you in Cooperstown.
0: Yeah, it will. Kind of gives you the chills reading the names on that list and Don being in there. There's ball low and inside. How many of those 10 do you think you can name? Not to put you on this. I'll let you think about it. If you don't want to play, that's fine. I know this isn't your strength, it's shuffleboard. On a pitch. And a bouncer up the middle. Kim to his left is able to glove it. Flip backhanded to Ozzie Albies for the out. And they cut down Machado on a 6-4 putout.
1: I'm going to be honest, Ben. I'm not confident I could get half of them. Jim Palmer.
0: Jim Palmer is not on the list.
1: See, I'm out. Cy Young
0: is not on the list.
1: Dude.
0: Cy Young didn't have 3,000 strikeouts somehow.
1: Randy Johnson
0: is on the list. You're on the board.
1: Clemens?
0: Roger Clemens is on the list.
1: How did Cy Young not have 3,000 strikeouts?
0: Here's the 0-1 pitch. That'll be sent foul by Jackson Merrill. He finished with 2,800.
1: In 6,000? How many?
0: He only faced 30,000 batters in his career.
1: Clemens?
0: You said him before. You just said him. He only counts once, you know.
1: I'm fighting for my life here, buddy.
0: That's all right. He got two. 1-2 pitch. Whack deep down the left field line. Slicing and foul. All right, here you go. Walter Johnson. Nolan Ryan. Should have got that one.
1: Hey.
0: Roger Clemens. Randy Johnson. Got the two of those. Greg Maddux. Tom Seaver. Steve Carlton. Phil Niekro. Gaylord Perry. And Don Sutton. Those are the 10 pitchers who reached 3,000 or more strikeouts and 300 or more wins. 1-2 pitch, that'll be sent foul. That could be a club of 10 for a very long time.
1: Phil Niekro. Could have given me 1,000 guesses. I wouldn't have gotten that. I got close to 1,000 there.
0: No balls and two strikes. Runner at first, one down, 5-2 Padres. Pick off the first base by Didier Fuentes and back in standing Xander Bogaerts. Nuxi actually had 262 strikeouts one season.
1: Wow.
0: That's a bunch of knuckleballs. No balls and two strikes on Jackson Merrill. Fuentes to the plate, and he serves it into foul territory down the third baseline. One-handed swing that landed right behind the Braves' dugout.
1: I'll be honest, I'm surprised by the Greg Maddux. Finished with 3,500 strikeouts. Wouldn't have pegged him for a 3K guy.
0: And what, 355 wins, I think it is? O-2 pitch. Ground ball to first. That's off the glove of Olson. Trickles off behind him. By the time Ozzie gets to it, everybody's safe. It was a very swift one-hopper to Olson, who was holding the runner at first base. And he tried to backhand it. And it hit right off the end of his glove and slowly rolled behind him. If he's able to glove that cleanly, that's likely a 3-6-3 double play. They're going to say E3 charged to Matt Olson.
1: Yeah, that was a one-hopper just to his right. Had some topspin on it. That makes it a challenge.
0: That's Matt's fourth error of the season. First and second, one down for Miguel Andujar. 5-2 Padres, bottom of the seventh. Andujar takes a called strike. Folks, the average baseball game has 9 innings. That means 9 chances to put the original Louisiana hot sauce on all your favorite ballpark eats. They're all tastier with the official hot sauce of the Atlanta Braves. It's Louisiana Hot, buy you some. 0-1 from Didier Fuentes. And a hot shot out towards short. Taken by Kim. Goes to second. They get one. Ozzie whips.

0: To the first, and there's the second out. So it's a double play, and that wraps up the bottom of the seventh. 6-4-3 double play ball. No runs, no hits, one error, one left. We're off to the top of the eighth, 5-2 San Diego.
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0: That's top of the eighth. Braves got to get something going. They're trailing by three. Padres, five. Braves, two. Wandy Peralta comes into the game. Peralta actually started yesterday's game as the opener. He struck out Harris and Albies. Had Matt Olson ground out to third to start the game in his one inning of work. He has pitched in 33 games, three of those being starts. Been pretty good. He's got a 1.86 ERA. Only 26 strikeouts in 38 and two-thirds, though.
1: That's surprising to me, as hard as he throws.
0: Yeah, it's nasty stuff.
1: He looked really good when he came in to open. There's a pop-up in the shallow left center field off the bat of Ozzie Albies. A trio of Padres are there, and making the catch is Jackson Merrill, of course. One down here in the eighth inning. One out for Matt Olson. Braves trailing 5-2. Padres scored one run in the third, one run in the fourth, one run in the fifth. And then the Braves got a two-run homer by Joey Bart in the top of the sixth inning, make it a one-run game at that point. And then the Padres got both those runs right back in the bottom of the sixth inning, and they've led 5-2 ever since. Matt Olson takes a slider low and outside. Don't believe it's going to be another sellout tonight, but it's been another big, energetic crowd here in San Diego. 1-0 to Olson. Touched the outside corner with a changeup. Ian Hamilton back up and tossing in for the Braves. There's a ball low. All right. 41,183. They are saying it's a sellout. I'm seeing way more empty seats tonight than last few nights, but I guess they sold those seats. 40,183 is the attendance tonight. Here's the 2-1. And Olson pops it up down the right field line. That pulls foul and into the seats down the right field line. 2-2. Right now, let's pause 10 seconds for station ID on the Braves Radio Network.
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1: 2-2 pitch. Olson cracks it into left field, in for a base hit. That skids across the grass out there, cut down by Taylor. He'll send it in. It'll be a single by Olson. Matt's now 2-for-4, two singles.
0: After we got to stroll around the stadium before the game, we had all that free time. We took a lap, and you can see why people want to come here. They've done such a nice job with this. It's just a great place to come watch a game. I know a lot of the Braves families are here in town visiting Petco Park.
1: Austin Riley takes the ball outside. This place doesn't look its age, does it?
0: It doesn't.
1: This place opened in 2004. 1-0 pitch. Riley takes a called strike. We mentioned this on the broadcast earlier in the series, but Padres made a pact with the legislation here in San Diego about this ballpark, and one of the deals was to build it downtown. Here's the 1-1. Riley with a number up the first baseline, gloved by France, and he backpedals to the bag, steps on it for the out. Down to second base for Olson, and two down. But one of the issues that they wanted to settle up on for this park, if they were going to allow them to build this park downtown, the city said, we never want this park to look more than 5 years old, which has taken on a lot of renovations, and lots of areas of this ballpark have been revamped, and it continues to get newer and newer, if you want to use that term, every single year. There's a called strike, but they've taken out all the original seats, put new seats in here multiple times, and you can really, if you're just walking around, you can see the work that they put into this place to keep it new. 0-1 pitch is sent foul into the seats down the right field line.
0: One thing that stood out to me is, you know, there's a great craft beer scene here in San Diego, and they are on top of it here at Petco. I mean, there has to be 30 different craft breweries represented in the stadium. You might find me coming back here when I'm not working.
1: It'd be a good place to enjoy a game. 0-2, Eli takes it up and in. And I'll give you another thing about this ballpark that stands out to me. As you walk around this entire ballpark on the concourse, I'd say about every 300 or 400 feet, it's like there's a brand new area of the ballpark. And it continues to change. There's a ball low and inside. What I'm getting at is, in a lot of ballparks, it might be very consistent all the way around on the concourses. This place, it's like it changes styles and scenery all the way around the ballpark multiple times. 2-2 pitch. Low and inside, almost hit him in the foot. But it is a gem, no doubt about it. Lots of murals underneath, hanging gardens, a water feature, and a lot of fans. Here's the 3-2 pitch to Eli White. Eli with a ground ball to shortstop. Gobbled up by Bogarts. He fires across, and they just do get Eli by a step. That ends the top of the eighth. No runs, one hit, no errors, and a man left. Padres leading 5-2 here in San Diego.
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6: This copyrighted broadcast is presented by authority of the Atlanta Braves and may not be reproduced or retransmitted in any form. And the accounts and descriptions of this game may not be disseminated without the express written consent of the Atlanta Braves.

0: Still 5-2 Padres as we head to the home half of the eighth. Didier Fuentes works just one inning, getting that clutch double play to get out of that little jam he created. On a pitch here, right-hander Ian Hamilton. He's only pitched one inning for the Braves on April 21st at Washington. Didn't go his way. One inning pitched, three earned runs, but he's made 126 major league appearances for the Yankees, the Twins, the White Sox, and now Atlanta with a 3.75 career ERA. The strikeout artist, more strikeouts and innings pitched over his career. Looking for a clean bottom of the eighth here.
1: Also looking for a winner, the Yanmar strikeout, the side inning. Ty France leads off, takes first pitch strike. Ty France had a big night. Homer in the third inning, sack fly to drive in a run in the fourth, double and a run scored in the sixth. Played a pretty good brand of defense at first base tonight as well. A one pitch to France. Low it outside. Here in the Yanmar strikeout the side inning, if he had Hamilton can strike out the side in order. Our contestant, Calvin Norris, will be the winner of a brand new Yanmar ZTR. Enter all season long at Braves.com/Yanmar for your chance to win a Yanmar ZTR and to be entered for a grand prize tractor drawing at the end of the season. Slider misses up and in. Yanmar built together back longer. Padres 5, Braves 2. Hamilton delivers. A swing and a miss. Went upstairs with a slider.
0: Yeah, Hamilton throws that pitch quite a bit. About 60% of the time. It's a good one. Fastball sits 94. Tops out 96, 97.
1: There's 2-2 to the plate. And he struck him out. France surrenders. Going after that slider. One down in the eighth inning. Good start in the Yanmar strikeout the side inning. I've wanted to say that all game, just hadn't cooperated.
0: Have you been sitting on that one this series? Because I love it.
1: Finally struck out. One down here in the eighth inning. One out for Fermin. And a ball high. One ball, no strikes. In the ninth, the Braves will have 7, 8, and 9 due up. Maddie brings it. 1-0 swung on, missed. Slider looking pretty sharp. Gavin Sheets is on deck to pinch hit for Jace Bowen. One one is outside. Two balls and a strike. We've got Jason Adam tossing in the bullpen, so the ninth looking like it'll be his. Padres leading 5-2. 2-1 pitch. Hack and a miss. Two balls, two strikes. Another slider. Hope for the Braves can find a way to come back, but trailing 5-2 late. And if they can't, tell you tomorrow, certainly a good day for an off day. The Braves can't win this game. That'd be four straight losses, which will be their longest losing streak of the season. The 2-2 pitch, and he struck him out swinging with a slider. So back-to-back strikeouts here in the Yanmar strikeout of the side inning. It's been a while since we've had a winner, but we're one strikeout away from making Calvin Norris the winner here in the Yanmar strikeout of the side inning tonight.
0: Got some drama here. Gavin Sheets, above-average strikeout rate. 24% of his at-bats end in strikeouts. So we like that for Calvin.
1: Gavin Sheets was a starter in Game 1 and struck out twice in that game. First pitch to him. Missed the inside corner with a sinker. Ball and no strikes on Sheets. Bases empty. Two down, bottom of the eighth. Sheets, a 225 hitter. Swings it from the left side. He swings and misses over the top of a slider. Just keep throwing that pitch. Really good results on the slider here tonight.
0: That looks very sharp slider. Breaking very suddenly straight down.
1: Hamilton. Rares back and brings it. 1-1 and popped up down the left field line towards foul ground. Riley coming over, and he's out of room. Head lands in the first row, and that's good news for Calvin Norris. And strike two, so we are one strike away from a winner in the Anmar strikeout the side inning.
0: Robert Suarez gave away one. Have we had any others?
1: I want to say we've had two of them.
0: Two of them?
1: I have to double check that. Either way, it's been a while. And Hamilton trying to make it happen. I had one and two. He cuts it loose, and a ground ball to short. As he has it, throws to first base. There's the third out. Calvin Norris, you are one strike away. And unfortunately, no winner in the Yanmar strikeout the side inning, but thank you for playing. We go to the top of the ninth, 5-2 Padres.
2: Well, the gas went up and the stocks went down. Now everybody's hurting all over town. Coffee costs more than it did before, and people trudge slowly through the hard work.

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0: 5-2 Padres as we head into the top of the ninth. Braves need three to push this game to the bottom. On a pitch, right-hander Jason Adam. We haven't seen Adam yet this series, but he's a pretty good one. 34-year-old, sporting a 2.54 ERA on the season through 32 games. Strikeout numbers are way down, just 20 strikeouts and 28 and a third, and he has given up runs in his last two appearances against the Rangers on back-to-back days.
1: One other defensive change for the Padres. Here's Joey Bart to lead off. And Bart takes the ball low and outside. Now they pinch hit for Jace Bowen with Gavin Sheets. So Fernando Tatis has moved from second base to right field to fill that spot. And Sung Moon Song is into the game at second base. 1-0 pitch, and Bart taps it foul to the backstop. Well, they've got Taylor, Merrill, and Tatis left to right in the outfield. Machado, Bogart, Song, and France left to right on the infield. Still Fermin behind the plate and Adam on the mound. 5-2 San Diego. Need some base runners. 1-1 on Joey Bart. He's been the only source of offense for the Braves in the game. He belted a two-run homer to the Western Metal Supply building back in the sixth inning. 1-1 pitch, that misses low. That Western Metal Supply building is a four-story building where the corner is the foul line. And they also have seating on the roof of that building. Here's the 2-1 pitch, and Bart with a slow chopper to second. Song scoops it, throws over to first base, gets the out. 4-3 put out. The homer by Bart landed in the deck of the third story of that brick building. That has been it for the Braves.
0: I was reading about that building. They decided to put the stadium here. They said, we got to keep this warehouse. It adds some character to it. And then they built the rest of the park around it. And I love it. It's absolutely perfect out there down the line.
1: Yeah, it's so creative. Really pretty. That'll be swung on, missed.
0: Probably my second favorite warehouse in the major leagues.
1: Other one in Baltimore?
0: Yeah, oh yeah.
2: Number 8, Dominic Smith.
0: That warehouse in Baltimore defines that park.
1: There's a ball low. Yeah, I would just love to have heard the meeting where they said, you know what, let's make the southeast corner of a brick building that's been standing there for decades the foul pole, essentially. Here's the 1-1. That'll be swung on a miss by Baltimore. I mean, is that not brilliant?
0: Yeah. Really interesting. There's only one foul pole here down the right field line. Can't think of any other stadiums where that's the case.
1: So what you're telling me is there are 59 foul poles in the big leagues.
0: If my math is correct.
1: Here's the 1-2 pitch, and Baldwin with a fly ball towards shallow left center. Going back is Bogarts, and the shortstop's there in shallow left. And two down in the ninth. I know in Toronto, I believe it's Toronto, they don't have actual poles. They have those screens that hang down from the ceiling.
0: Uh-huh.
1: Remember that?
0: Yes.
1: It's a kind of a fabric material that hangs down and suspended on guide wires. You get the picture. Two down here in the ninth inning.
0: Yeah, there's a physical implement there.
1: Dominic Smith up to pinch hit. Braves down to their final out. It'll be a much-needed off day tomorrow. And then the Braves face the Giants. And that'll be Friday night with our first pitch in San Francisco. And that'll be a 10:15 Eastern first pitch, 7:15 locally in San Francisco. Dominic Smith takes ball low and inside. Right-hander Adam kicks and fires. Funny swing there on a slider. Missed it, one ball and one strike. Dominic batting .281. He was in the starting lineup yesterday. Went 1-for-5 in that game. Here's the 1-1 pitch. Had a ball outside. Take that back. Went 1-for-3 yesterday. And then they brought along Jorge Mateo. As he went the rest of the way. Two balls and a strike now on Dominic. 2-1 from Adams, swung on, missed at a slider. This crowd of 40,183 all rising. Their Padres are one strike away from sweeping the first place Braves. This is on a night where the Phillies have already won in Washington. The 2-2 pitch. Smith with a slow roller to short. Bogarts has it. Throws to first base, so the Braves are swept in San Diego. And their lead in the East is down to 4.5 games. For the Braves in the ninth, no runs, no hits, no errors. Padres win the game and sweep the series. Final score, Padres 5, Braves 2. Back with the totals after this.
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0: Well, this place has been a haunted house for the Braves. They have lost 9 games in a row here going back to the postseason of 2024. They're swept here in San Diego. The Home Depot is proud to present today's player of the game. Darren, who will that be tonight?
1: Yeah, not much happening for the Braves tonight. Joey Bart, though, a bright spot. 2 for 4. First single as a Brave. First home run as a Brave. A couple RBIs and a caught stealing on the base pass.
0: Yeah, Joey Bart, your player of the game, built by the Home Depot. How doers get more done. Here are the totals for the Padres. 5 runs on 7 hits, 1 error, 7 men left on base. They had 1 home run, a solo homer by Ty France in the 3rd inning. For the Braves, 2 runs, 6 hits, 1 error, 7 men left on base, 1 home run for the Braves. That was hit by Joey Bart. And for Bart, it was his first as a Brave and his 3rd of the year. Braves go 0 for 7 with runners in scoring position. Winning pitcher is J.P. Sears. He is now 1-0 with a 3.18 ERA. Martin Perez loses for the first time in 5 starts. He's now 6-4 with an ERA of 3. Jason Adam, the save, his 2nd of the year and an ERA of 2.45 for him. Padres improved to 42-37 with the win. Braves fall to 48-31 with the loss. Time of the game, 2 hours, 38 minutes, in front of 40,183 in the lead in the East for the Braves, down to 4.5 games. It was up to 10.5 games back on May 22nd. The Braves hit 1 home run tonight, so that means you'll score $100 off a set of Goodyear or Cooper tires tomorrow, plus a free alignment, a free oil change with your tire purchase, only from Tire Discounters. 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Tell you about that when we come back and close on the Braves Radio Network.
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0: Padres won at 5-2 over the Braves. Braves have lost 4 straight for the first time this year, so a much-needed off day tomorrow. Our next broadcast will be Friday night from San Francisco, Braves and Giants at Oracle Park. And our Braves Radio Network coverage will begin at 9 p.m. Eastern with a Ford leadoff show. And then Darren and I have the first pitch at 10:15 Eastern and 7:15 locally there in San Francisco. Reynaldo Lopez will get the start for the Braves. Right-hander 3-1 with a 3.50 ERA. The Giants have not announced a starter yet. So for our guys in studio, Joe Virgin and Lucas Kochevar, also for Darren O'Day and our producer-engineer Jonathan Chadwick, I'm Ben Ingram saying so long and good evening from Petco Park here in San Diego. Final score, Padres 5, Braves 2. Stay tuned for the Hyundai postgame show starting right now with Barrett Salee.
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1: 0-2. 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
2: Welcome into the Truist Studios here in the Battery Atlanta. Barrett Salee recapping game three of the three-game set between the Braves and the Padres. Braves get swept out of town in San Diego, Petco Park, a place of horrors for this team. 5-2, your final on Wednesday night. Not a lot happening with the offense. It's been that way for a very long time. Martin Perez, good enough to at least keep the Braves in it for a little while, but a two-run home run in the a two-run sixth for the Padres. Too much for the Braves to overcome. Let's get to the highlights. Martin Perez cruised through the first two innings, going six up and six down. However, he squared off against Ty France to open the third, and France had eyes on the left field bleachers.
3: Here's the 1-1 pitch. That is launched to deep left field, a no doubter, and that is going to land in the second deck beyond left field and make it 1-0 Padres.
2: That's France's ninth home run of the season. Bottom of the fourth, bases loaded, one down, and Ty France at the dish again with a chance to extend the lead.
3: Ready with a 2-2. Here it comes. And he strokes from the air out towards right center field, seeking the gap. A dive and a great catch by Eli White. Tagging from third base Machado, he will score, but Eli White, with a diving catch to his right, makes sure it's just one run that comes across. If that whizzes by him, that's in the gap and all the way to the wall. Would have been at least two runs, maybe even three, that would have scored.
2: Bottom of the fifth, and the Padres are looking for more. Runners at second and third, one down. Xander Bogaerts at the plate facing James Karinchak.
3: Well, the 2-1 swung on and barreled in the air towards center. Michael Harris sprinting in, still sprinting in, and that's going to drop in for a base hit. Coming to the plate to score, Tatis. Coming off the bat, it looked like it'd carry out to medium depth center field, but it just died. Harris was pretty deep, had a long way to sprint in, just couldn't make it there. And the bloop base hit by Bogaerts makes it 3-0.
2: Top of the sixth, and the Braves are looking for some momentum. Austin Riley on first after a walk. J.P. Sears still in there, and he's facing Joey Bart with two down.
3: 1-0 pitch hits a towering shot deep down the left field line. That's going to go all the way to the Western Metal Supply Company. Hit it into the brick building at the end of the left field line, and it is a two-run homer by Joey Bart and a one-run game in the sixth inning.
2: 106 miles per hour off the bat of the Metro Atlanta native. It was his first home run as a member of the Atlanta Braves. Bottom of the sixth, runners on second and third, two down. Samad Taylor at the plate facing Tyler Kinley.
3: Kinley's 2-2. And a flip down the right field line, dropping in fair. This will drive in two runs on a soft flare to right field. Just flicked it right out there over Matt Olson. And Samad Taylor makes it a 5-2 Padre lead in the sixth. That stings.
2: Skip ahead all the way to the top of the ninth. Same score. Jason Adam in to close it out for the Padres. Two down. Dominic Smith at the plate as the Braves' final hope.
3: The 2-2 pitch. Smith with a slow roller to short. Bogaerts has it. Throws to first base, and the Braves are swept in San Diego. And their lead in the East is down to 4.5 games. For the Braves in the ninth, no runs, no hits, no errors. Padres win the game and sweep the series. Final score, Padres 5, Braves 2.
2: Your totals for the game for the Braves, 2 runs, 6 hits, 1 error. They went 0-for-7 with runners in scoring position and left 7 on base. For the Padres, 5 runs, 7 hits, and 1 error. They went 2-for-11 with runners in scoring position. They also left 7 on base. J.P. 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He's now 1-0. 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
1: Welcome back to the Truist Studios. Braves fall 5-2 in Game 3 of the three-game set with the San Diego Padres. They are swept out of town. They've lost four straight games for the first time this season. And don't look now, the lead in the NL East is down to 4.5 games ahead of the Philadelphia Phillies. Here is Braves manager Walt Weiss.
2: Well, Walt, I mean, obviously, the injured Martin or the line drive affected his
3: Yeah, you know, I'm not sure. It could have. He got smoked. He said he was okay, but I'm sure, you know, he felt that moving on. I don't know how much it affected him, but yeah, he got hit good.
2: And then offensively, you know, what was Sears doing that kind of held you guys in bed?
3: No, we're just we're struggling offensively right now. It's been a tough June offensively. We have the personnel. It's the same personnel that was really good the first couple months or month and a half. So, they're going to come around. But right now, they're having a hard time.
4: For Perez, I mean, it kind of was similar to when Freed got hit here that it tightened up.
3: I'm sure it did. We had to grind a little bit after that. You know, he was 80 plus pitches in the fifth. So it was a little bit of a grind for him after that. He still kept it together and kept us in the game. I thought the bullpen did a good job. Karinchak did a good job. Gave up a soft hit. Same thing with TK. TK threw the ball really well. Punched out Tatis in the big spot. And then, you know, gives up a cue shot that, you know, floats over the infield. Of course, Didi had the inning, with Didi, he's trying to keep it there. And if we score runs, he probably goes back out to try to keep it there again. But Hamilton threw the ball well. It's good to see. Having a hard time scoring runs right now.
4: How about the way Joey Bart swung the bat, especially today?
3: Yeah. Look, I like Joey, man. I said it when he first got here. He's got some presence behind the plate. I've always seen him good. They've always played well against us in Pittsburgh, swung the bat against us. So he's really been good, really diving in on the game planning and really committed to that. So he's a nice one to have.
4: This place has been hell, but yeah. Just bad timing to get here.
3: Yeah, you know what? Teams were playing or catching us at a good time for them. You know, it's all about when you play teams. It's really not necessarily who you're playing. It's always about when you play teams in this league. So, and they're catching us at a good time. We're down right now. You know, we're struggling a little bit on both sides. You know, the pitching and scoring runs. So, it's not going to last. But the other teams are catching us a little short right now.
5: Is there a bit of a relief having the off day tomorrow ahead of San Francisco?
3: Yeah, look, off days are always good for reset. We got to go in San Francisco. We got to play well. We got to turn it around. Got to go in there and win that series. Yeah.
5: How do you approach just navigating the morale of the clubhouse right now as you're going through this slump when you're used to winning?
3: Well, morale's good. I mean, we got a good bunch in there. They don't stop. They're going to be relentless. And this game sometimes gets tough, and sometimes we make it even tougher than it already is. But we got the right guys in there.
2: Thanks, Walt.
4: Thank you. Right.
1: That is Braves manager Walt Weiss. We'll take a break. When we come back, you'll hear from starting pitcher Martin Perez. This is the Hyundai Postgame Show on the Atlanta Braves Radio Network.
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1: Welcome back. Braves fall to the Padres 5-2. Martin Perez falls to 6-4 on the season. His ERA now 3-flat. He went 4 innings, gave up 4 hits, 3 earned runs, 4 walks, and 4 strikeouts. Here is Perez after the game.
2: How are you feeling after the comebacker?
3: I feel good. You got me really good, too. But it was not something that was bothering me when I was pitching. It's just I walked too many guys today, and I think got behind too much. Those days, and sometimes you don't have your best stuff, but you got to go out there and compete. I think it was another bad game, but it happened, and I think we got to find a way to how to win again, and everything, trying to put everything together, pitchers and hitters, and start the way to win again.
4: It didn't tighten up on you.
3: It was 104, so 110. Feel a little bit sore, but I think I'll be fine for my next outing, so that's fine.
4: Yes, what I'm saying is during the game, it didn't necessarily affect your stride.
3: No,
4: or anything.
3: I think it was in the last inning a little bit, but it was something that I can, play with that. It's nothing that was bothering me too much, but, if it doesn't feel too bad, I'm gonna stay in the game and trying to give the win to the team.
5: You're a veteran guy that's been around the game for a while. When a team goes through a slump like this, like, what's the key to, just keep your heads up in this situation?
3: Find a way how to win again. I know we're not hitting the ball how we used to do it, but, it's part of the game. We've got to give credit sometime to another team, too. Mm-hmm. But we never give up. We have a lot of games left, but I think we're going to find a way, and we're going to

0: like I say, we still have a lot of, you know, season left, and then we're going to be fine.
1: What was it like working with Joey again?
0: Good. I have him in 24. You know, he know how I like to throw, and, you know, it's just good behind the count a lot, and I think, you know, we throw good pitches to make sure if they're going to see normal, and they just took it, and, you know, it's a good team to face. I think they've been playing better, and, you know, they have a chance to win today. That's good. We just got to move on for tomorrow and, you know, get a day off tomorrow, trying to be, you know, relaxed mentally and then be ready for Friday.
2: That was Braves starting pitcher Martin Perez. Let's get a little injury update. Tyler Kenley back off the injured list today. He went out there and threw 2/3 of an inning, gave up one hit, struck out one. Robert Suarez before the game was a game time decision. According to Walt Weiss, with that forearm soreness, he did not appear in the game. We'll see what his status is for Friday's game against San Francisco. Unfortunately, injuries are part of the game, and sometimes life throws one your way, too. Getting the help you need shouldn't be complicated. When you or someone you care about gets hit with an injury, there's only one call to make. 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We'll preview Game 1 against the Giants coming up after this break. 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
1: Welcome back. Wrapping things up here in the Truist Studios. 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They've lost four straight games and are headed up to San Francisco after an off day tomorrow. Let's pause 10 seconds for station identification on the Atlanta Braves Radio Network.
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1: Ronaldo Lopez will get the start for the Braves in Game 1 against the Giants. He's 3-1, has a 3.50 ERA, 21 walks, 39 strikeouts as a starter this year. He's 1-1, has a 3.74 ERA, 11 walks, and 20 strikeouts. This will be his first start since April 21st. His longest stint as a relief pitcher was 3 innings, and it came last Sunday. And Walt did mention that this might be a situation where you have a piggyback, somebody else, maybe a starter coming in after Ronaldo Lopez. For leadoff, or the Giants have not announced a starting pitcher yet. Hopefully they will at some point tonight. If not, expect one tomorrow or Friday morning. For leadoff show at 9. First pitch between the Braves and the Giants, 10:15 Eastern Time from Oracle Park in San Francisco. For all of us here at the Braves Radio Network, and that includes Tariq, Sari, and Sari down in San Diego. Lucas Koschevar and Joe Virgin behind the glass. I'm Barrett Salee. Again, your final from San Diego. Padres 5, Braves 2.
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5: The America 250 kickoff. I'm Sue Guzman, Fox News. President Trump headlining Freedom 250's Great American State Fair tonight after a number of artists dropped out of the event. President holding a campaign-style rally at the National Mall, telling those gathered that America is back.
6: We have reclaimed our sovereignty, regained our liberty, restored our prosperity, and we have saved our country. In all things, we're once again putting a thing called America first.
5: With more on tonight's festivities, here's Fox's Lucas Tomlinson.
7: We've seen multiple flyovers of B-2 stealth bombers, perhaps some of the same bombers that carried out Operation Midnight Hammer a year ago. President Trump says with the flyovers that you're just seeing a little teeny bit of what's in store. But everybody's excited here on the National Mall for the Great American State Fair. This is the kickoff celebration. Really just many days of honoring all 50 states and, of course, our nation's 250th birthday. The president hit some of his themes we've heard before. He said he had destroyed Iran. He said he had taken out Maduro. He said America is back. He was in a good mood. The people here were very festive. It was pretty incredible to witness.
5: Earlier in the day, President Trump claimed that the U.S. is winning by a lot against Iran.
6: Iran is being very nice. They're agreeing to everything that I want, and they have to. Otherwise, we just go back and do what we have to do.
5: Well, U.S. and Iran, of course, have agreed to a basic framework for a peace deal, but they have been working to try to fine-tune that and sign off on it. Venezuela's main airports closed, classes canceled after back-to-back powerful earthquakes struck the coast Wednesday night. The 7.2 and 7.5 earthquakes roiling the region, collapsing buildings and sending panicked residents onto the streets. Many casualties expected. 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

0: Welcome back to the Ramsey Show in the Fairwinds Credit Union studio. Rachel Cruz is my co-host today. We're going to take an hour and do something that we haven't done in a long time. We're going to do a theme hour, and we're going to talk about real estate. And to do that, I brought in one of my good friends for many, many years, one of the top real estate minds and real estate coaches in America, Brian Buffini. Flew in from his home in California to hang out with us. We've been hanging out for a couple days, having all kinds of discussions. We get to do all kinds of fun stuff together. But we thought, hey, we better get him here on the air while he's here, and we better mine this mind. He knows more about this real estate stuff than anybody moving around out there, and have a really good discussion. Welcome, my friend.
1: It is always a pleasure, and we've had a great week, and I'm looking forward to today.
0: Now, if you've been listening to the show for a while, you've heard Brian on here a couple of different times. We were promoting his book, The Immigrant Advantage, and which is a bestseller years ago when that came out. 3 years ago?
1: Maybe five.
0: We're getting five. Yeah, time gets away fast. Yep. Okay.
2: And it's not going to be Southern accents this hour either.
1: No, so no.
2: I love listening to you.
0: It's a Southern Ireland.
2: That's it. I just like the Irish accent.
1: That's it. You know, we're big into real estate in Ireland. You know what I mean? The potato famine and all that good stuff.
0: All right, let's get to this. The real estate market is a problem. Mm-hmm. The we've talked about it a lot here on the air, that the shortage of inventory and the weird blip on the radar called COVID drove prices up unbelievably, and they've slowed down considerably. But still, we've seen a phenomenon that we've never seen before, in that that we're currently at the oldest median age for a first-time home buyer, right?
1: Yep. 40 years of age. So median, half above and half below. How old were you when you bought your first house?
0: 22.
1: Yeah. We drove by one of your original houses.
0: That was a flipper I was doing. Flipper, last night, we're going to dinner. We drove by one of those rehabs.
2: Yeah, right? That's good. That's good.
1: I was 23.
2: Yeah. So, Brian, this is the pain point. I feel like we hear so much. I mean, housing and buying a home is a financial goal for majority of people, as it should be. Yeah. But it's just they're feeling this tension at this point, and it starts to feel hopeless, right? And we were talking about social media.
0: Out of reach.
2: Yeah, we were talking about social media earlier, but I get in that algorithm, and you just see people, and it's some complaining, which I'm like, listen, I get it. It is hard. But then also it starts to feel as people start throwing facts and figures, which is why I love that you're on, because you can maybe combat some of that or affirm some of it. Yeah. But it just feels like today, more than ever, than any time in the home buying process, it's harder with just the price of homes, income, and all of that. What would you say to someone that just...
1: Well, yes, the answer is correct. But if you've talked to, people from the 60s and they bought a house for $8,000, they thought their arms and legs were going to fall off and they ate spaghetti for 3 years. You know, everybody feels that way.
2: Yeah.
1: Everybody also does, you see that property over there? I could have bought that in 1979 for $8 and a packet of peanuts. And now it's worth $20 million, but I didn't buy it. So, that's never going to change in real estate. What we have is what I call an anaconda's meal.
2: Okay.
1: You know the anaconda?
2: Yeah.
1: It eats like a sheep.
2: Only from the Jennifer Lopez movie.
1: It takes 8 months to digest it. And that's kind of where we are with real estate right now. That COVID, free money, 2% loans. Everything jumped up. COVID, people were living in small houses. Remember there was the tiny house movement? Remember that, Dave? Mm-hmm. Well, when we were all living together for 10 months locked up, nobody wanted a tiny house. It's like, I don't want to see you. I want an office. I want a school.
2: Yeah.
1: I want a gym. So now people got bigger houses, lower interest rates, and you had this massive jump in the market. When the Fed adjusted the rates, because they overcooked it, it was the fastest rise in rates in 120 years since the Federal Reserve existed. They intentionally stalled the market like stalling an airplane. So they intentionally put the brakes on, and the brakes have kind of been on ever since.
0: Mm. Yeah. So to backtrack a little bit, 10 years ago, the median age of a first-time home buyer was what?
1: 30 years old.
0: And so in 10 years, it went from 30 to 40.
1: Yeah.
0: And this is the highest median age since we've kept records.
1: Since we kept records, go back to 1908, the most in a decade was 2 years. It changed. That was the Great Depression. Mm-hmm. And then the next great change was during the war. And then we had the baby boomers and, America exploded in the housing after that.
2: Yes.
1: And so it is a shock. Mm-hmm. It is a shock to the system. And what I do here.
2: So people don't feel crazy. If people are feeling this, they're not crazy.
1: No.
2: There's a reality to it.
1: But they're losing hope, and that's the dangerous thing. You can't lose hope.
2: That's right.
1: You got to dig in.
0: We're not going to get in the loss of hope business or the sanctioning of a victim, but there's also the reality of the numbers.
1: Yeah.
0: And so based on that reality, then you've got a solution. We have to come up with a solution.
1: Sure.
0: We'll work on that throughout this time we've got together. I want to do that. Rates are pretty much just stayed the same.
1: Yeah.
0: For what, 3 years?
1: Yeah. I mean, look, we were heading on a nice path, and, I thought we'd be at between 5.8 to 6.2 this year.
0: Mm-hmm.
1: And then we got Iran, you got oil, you got all that stuff, which is another blip in the screen. But I think what's going to happen is it's we might even have a slight rate hike before the end of the year. Eventually, rates are going to settle around 6. Mm-hmm. 6% is a healthy interest rate.
0: Not a bad thing.
1: You know, yeah, we remember.
0: I got the business, it was higher.
2: I was going to say, well, then that's perspective too, right? Because you have, you know, my age group that we don't remember the Carter years, right? Or the, you know what I mean? Like when they all were selling houses.
1: 1989, I was in a real estate office and we had a 10% party. We were stirring the porridge. We were dancing it up. Pizza was in, the music was playing because the rates had come down to 10%.
2: Yep.
1: So, yeah, historically the rates were ridiculously low. I mean, 2% and 3% mortgages are artificially governmentally created. So for a government to loan a bank money at 0% is not sustainable, especially when the government's paying 5% to the people who loaned it the money.
2: Yes.
1: So it's artificial.
2: And I saw this on one of these slides that you gave us.

0: is what I see.
1: Okay.
0: And so they're like, I don't
2: feel
0: like...
2: So this is a 25 to 35-year-old man.
0: Yep, 25, 30. Well, we know that exact demographic because online gambling has gone from $5 billion a year to $150 billion a year in 3 years.
2: Mm. Thank you, DraftKings.
0: Thank you, DraftKings.
2: And you want to know why men aren't buying houses?
0: Yeah.
2: DraftKings.
0: Yeah. And remember, you couldn't have a sports team in Vegas, and you couldn't have an advertiser, and now because they all own a piece of the action,

0: And you look.
1: What happens is when you have a lack of hope, as soon as I get desperate, I get stupid.
0: Yeah.
1: And you're not swinging. You're not swinging to hit singles and doubles. You're swinging for the fence. And every time you swing for the fence, you strike out. Mm. And that's what brought the crypto bros up too.
2: Yep.
1: They're looking for a dadgum easy money. Mm-hmm. And
3: well, the ladies are saving and making wise decisions.
1: Well, the women are just there. They're just going, we're just going to put some money away.
2: Yeah.
3: Yeah.
2: The house is a bigger deal.
1: Wow.
3: Well, I can't wait to keep talking about this because there is a plan and a great way for people to be homeowners.
2: For sure.
3: And so, yeah, and you're part of that.
2: I wouldn't be here without it.
3: It's great.
1: Brian Buffini is with us. We're talking real estate this hour, what you guys all want to talk about, and we're going to help you with it. We're also going to talk about the realities of what you're doing out there.

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1: 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So he's really got his finger on the pulse of what's going on in the real estate world. And he and I have been talking offline about this because we've been friends for years. And one of the conclusions I've come to, Brian, is that there's not a that the people who are feeling hopeless and are just screaming and throwing a fit on social media and yelling at boomers, you bought your house for a basket of strawberries are really too simplistic at how they're looking at this.
5: Yeah.
1: Because instead of looking for a solution, they're just laying on the floor, foaming at the mouth and having a fit. Mm-hmm. Because there's a lot of different problems. Let's go back to one thing, and then I want to take this down a couple of ways. One thing you were talking about was the number of houses sold this year.
5: Yeah. $4 million it'll be this year. It was like 4.1 last year.
1: Right.
5: And the last time
1: we got about 1 million houses on the market listed.
5: On the market, yeah.
1: And that's been that way for about 4 years.
5: Yeah, almost four. And the last time we had that few homes sold was in 1995, when there were 80 million less people living in the country. So you have big population increase, all economic supply and demand. So you have 80 million more people, which is why prices are continuing to go up and will continue to go up. Mm-hmm. If you are watching YouTube, if you're watching the doom scrollers, market crash, this has fallen into the thing. It is not true. It is clickbait. It's unfortunate that some people make a living.
1: The prices are going up because there's a inventory shortage, supply and demand.
5: Supply and demand.
1: Still. You've got 100 million more people chasing the same number of sales.
5: Yep.
1: And so we've got a supply problem. We continue to have a supply problem. And that is due to several things. Mm-hmm. So there's a bill sitting on the president's desk for him to sign. He just pushed it aside a few minutes ago as we're recording this or broadcasting this. So I don't know when you folks are going to be listening to this, but something else may have happened by then. But for right now, he pushed it to the side, so he's not signing it till he gets some other political favors on some other stuff he's working on. But that bill is called the Road Act, and it had good intention. You and I agree it's full of a bunch of pork and crap, but Congress can screw up Christmas. But the idea was that they're going to limit corporate hedge fund buyers and Chinese foreign nationals and so forth from buying thousands of single-family homes and starving that supply we're talking about.
5: Yeah. Allegedly.
1: They're going to limit. The idea of limiting it is a good idea.
5: It was your idea. It was. I proposed it to the
1: Secretary
5: of Housing.
1: And I said it on the air, and I said, President Trump, if you're listening, and apparently he was, or somebody was, because they put the bill out like 60 days later in January. They got the bill passed, but by the time they got it through Congress, they screwed it up, putting all this crap in it.
5: Yeah, and they, you know, what was initially proposed was a great bill.
1: Limit it to 350 homes, single-family homes that a corporation can own, because they're stealing them from first-time home buyers.
5: 100%. So first-time buyers. And by the way, they get tax advantages. Mm-hmm. So a giant, you know, multi-billion-dollar company gets all of these tax advantages that a single family that's, you know, eating spaghetti, saving their money, can't. And so that was the intent. Now it's gotten politicized, and all of a sudden it's like, well, we're concerned about access to capital and things like that. And
1: you know, said BlackRock.
5: Yes, because I also got a giant contribution to my campaign, right?
1: From BlackRock.
5: So they gave $10 million, and Mary can give $10. So, it is the deal. It's brutal.
1: One thing we could do is, if you really did do it, and this bill really doesn't, if you really did limit the number of the Chinese buying 5,000 houses in Memphis, Tennessee.
5: Yep.
1: Or are BlackRock doing the same thing and taking them off the market? That's thing one. Thing two you've suggested, and I like this even more, is to get the market moving, just do away with capital gains tax completely on single-family personal residences.
5: Yeah.
1: Or on personal residence, period.
5: Sure, and they can do this in a periodic way. They can do it in a structured way. Right now, it's $500,000.
1: But that's a 25-year-old law, isn't it?
5: It's $500,000, and $500,000 was different 25 years ago than it is today. It was different 5 years ago. So if you move that to $1 million, so if you went from $500,000 to $1 million, so that first million,
1: you would stimulate sales like crazy.
5: Here's what would happen: the baby boomers, who are sitting on $89 trillion worth of assets, the baby boomers are willing to go, okay, you know what I might do? You'd actually have a temporary dip in prices, because they go, guess what? I'm going to make a mill on this. Maybe I'll take $50,000 off the house to sell it quick, because I want to do it while the capital gains law has changed.
0: Mm-hmm.
5: They might take 50. They might take 70 off the price. They might take 100 off the price. You might have, oh, this guy took 50. Now they have. So prices might take a little softening for a
1: while. And you put some supply in the market.
5: A lot of supply in the market.
1: Because your median seller right now is in their 60s, right?
5: Median seller is 64 years of age.
0: Is it capital gains, or is it rate to buy the next home that's stopping people, or both? I just wonder what the motivation is.
5: Baby boomers are sitting on
1: their houses are paid for.
5: They're paid for. They got a bunch.
0: That's fair. They weren't buying then. Yeah.
5: Some people say the greatest generation. They're borderline. I'm going to create some tension here for you, but they're borderline being called the greediest generation.
1: Well, we were with the 80s.
5: Yeah. Go, baby. Yeah. And get it. Greed is good.
1: Gordon Gekko.
5: Grease the hair back. Exactly. So the baby boom generation was the first historical generation to buy real estate, not just for a primary residence. Mm-hmm. Baby boomers bought rental properties. Baby boomers bought vacation properties. Baby boomers bought and built 8-unit apartment buildings. So brilliant. They sacrificed. They made their money. And they've done well. They've been slow to hand it over.
0: Yeah.
1: So the two things we could do from a macro perspective, and usually you and I don't reach for Washington to do anything because they screw it up, and they have in this case too, but would be to limit corporate buying and to just do away with or raise the capital gains to $1 million.
5: Yep.
1: Capital, you know, you can sell your home for up your personal residence for up to $1 million profit with no taxes at all. If you just did away with it, you could increase your inventory substantially, which would increase the flow of houses, and we get back up above a 4 million transaction rate, and you'd get the inventory going. And the third thing is, we got to have some federal help, probably pouncing on people like these idiots in California that have still not issued building permits 2.5 years later on Palisades.
5: My people. I'm from the People's Republic of California. Look, it's more homes were built in Dallas-Fort Worth last year than in the state of California.
0: The entire state,
5: which is 40 million
1: because of regulations and building permit costs and all the fees and more. They got more fees than a French poodle. fee.
5: Very good. $167,000, the average fees for housing, just to break ground. So the fact of the matter is there are governmental things that can happen. There are some things they're trying to do. They're actually, the one thing this current legislation does a lot of reducing requirements and restrictions and regulations on housing. They're reducing the federal regulations on housing. So that will help some things. They're going to expand, the developed property. So like, the delivered mobile home, right? So that's like you can build it to suit, and which is a little more
1: manufactured
5: and they're a little more structured than they used to be. So there are some things that they're doing that will help some things.
1: Okay, let's switch gears then.
5: Yeah.
1: That's stuff that we can't control if we're 35.
5: Yeah.
1: But we can control if we're giving all of our money to crypto or DraftKings.
5: Yeah.
1: We can control if we go into debt to Ford Motor Company for a $90,000 pickup, and so we don't have any money to save for a house. We can control if we don't let Citibank, what's in your wallet, screw me over with Samuel L. Jackson telling me to do it. We can control if we get deeply in debt with student loans.
5: Yep.
1: These are controllables.
5: Yeah.
1: That the individual can do to put themselves in a position where they have disposable income to start moving towards buying.
5: Dave Ramsey has a lot of answers for the real estate business. You know, if I want to, somebody said, if I really hated a real estate agent and I wanted to just really screw him up, I'd refer him a couple of kids who wanted to buy a house and tell them to buy a truck first. If I really hated that realtor, okay, here they go. And what happens is psychologically, their first major purchase is a car.
0: Mm-hmm.
5: And then they got a loan and now they feel like they can buy a house. It's insanity, and You
1: screwed up the whole thing.
5: You screwed up the deal. Student loans.
1: Oh, and by the way, get married.
5: Yeah, there's a good one.
1: Cohabitating doesn't get you towards buying a house.
5: All the budgeting stuff you talk about is 101. That's why I was a Dave Ramsey fan my whole real estate career, because I'd have my clients listen to your stuff so I could help them get a down payment to buy a house.
0: Yeah, opens up margin when you don't have debt. And then patience also to see some of these numbers.
1: I got one more to add to this when we come back, and then we're going to take some calls.
5: Great.

0: Hey, I want to talk to you for a second about love, and not love like in Titanic or something. 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
10: Talking with Brian Buffini, we're talking about real estate. The median age of the first-time home buyer has gone up from 30 years old to 40 years old in the last 10 years. We have a shortage of inventory. We talked about there's three things that the government can do. One is to lower regulations to get home building going again. Two is do away with capital gains. And three is limit corporate buying thousands of single-family homes and starving that inventory. As an individual, what can you do? Well, quit being desperate and swinging for the fence. And so stay off of DraftKings and crypto. Quit buying crap you can't afford and letting these companies screw you like Lexus, and you've got a car you can't afford for $1,250, and then you whine because you can't buy a house. It's your fault. You did that. Okay? So you've got to stay out of the stupid. You got to get the stupid student loan paid off like it's some kind of pet in your house. You got to get that credit cards cut up and get Samuel L. Jackson out of your life. What's in your wallet? All of your money, apparently. But, yeah, so we got to fix all of that. And then the one last thing I wanted to bring up, and I want your input on this because you and I are about the same age, and I've been hammered negatively on this subject because I was on Fox yesterday talking about it, as a matter of fact, and the anchor John on there is about our age, and he said, what'd you pay for your first house, Dave? And I went, $67,500. What'd you pay for yours? $88,000. What'd you do that on? $18,000 a year. Okay. Well, wages have not kept up with house prices because house prices shot up in the last 10 years due to inventory shortage and COVID garbage, right? And so wages have not kept up. That is real. However, the other thing we've never adjusted for in our psyche out there in the land of TikTok where you're 27 years old living in your mother's basement bitching about this is you've never adjusted your entitled viewpoint. Because let me tell you what was in that $67,000 house. No stove, no refrigerator, had to go buy them used, no washer and dryer, no dishwasher, no microwave, no disposal, roll out vinyl floor on the kitchen,
11: come on,
10: and a Formica top, a green, chipped up sink that had little chips in the ceramic,
11: yeah,
10: the carpet. You had to mow it because it was 7 inches tall. It was, remember Shag in the 1970s?
11: Baby. Shagadelic.
10: Yeah, Shagadelic,
12: one
10: baby.
12: One bathroom.
10: And it had 1.5 baths, and it was 1,200 square feet with one car garage.
11: Yep.
10: So you can't compare that house to your little McMansion that you're bitching about that you can't afford. So you don't compare that. I grew up in a 1,000 square foot house with an unfinished basement. We had no living room furniture until I was 13.
11: Yeah.
10: And the living room wasn't as big as this desk.
11: Yeah.
10: And so, you know, you adjust all of that before you say, well, you're a boomer. You had it good. Yeah. It was easy for you. No, we didn't. I mean, I had 1.5 cars. Yeah. You guys got 3.
11: Sure.
10: You know. And so you really got to adjust for that in your expectations. And then lastly, you need to think about where you're buying. And in most markets, and you know this is better than anybody, probably the basic urban growth is if you go out of town a ways,
11: yep,
10: as we say in Tennessee, out in the country, it gets cheaper the further from downtown you move.
11: Yep. Yeah. And look, I mean, the average home used to be 1,210 square feet. And now the average home is 2,900 square feet. And so it's much bigger.
10: And the difference in those is not necessity, it's luxury.
11: It's you know, that's what people were buying and the prices and the market and the way it went and all that kind of stuff. Here's the bottom line. You know, the first house I bought, it looked like it had been in a drive-by shooting, okay? And I was a house painter's son, you know, and I fixed it up. And there's a thing called sweat equity. Mm-hmm. And everybody watches the Homes and Garden Show. The truth of the matter is, you know, I was out here in Tennessee the other day just looking at stuff, and I was looking at the model homes, and they have them all tricked out. And they're lined up out the door, and everybody's buying the model homes. The money is not in the model home and the new construction. The money's in the old beater down the street without, you know, with the, it looks like it needs a coat of paint.
10: Because it does.
11: Because it does. Yeah. You know, you make money in real estate when you solve somebody's problem.
10: That's how you buy, though, people.
11: Yeah.
10: You stay out of the traps and you set yourself up and you adjust your expectations and act like a first-time home buyer. Quit acting like you've been saving money for 25 or 30 years. You haven't. You're 27 years old.
11: Look, how bad do you want it?
10: Yeah.
11: And you know, I hear a lot of the younger folks, you know, the math isn't mathing and I'm a lifestyle person. Also, the average homeowner has 44 times the net worth of the average renter. And if you want to get on the right side of the net worth equation, the number one way people make money in America and all over the world is housing. And so I've trained in 47 countries, and housing is the same all over the world. Food, shelter, clothing, the three necessities. And so you got to fight and grind to do it. And again, I think you're right.
10: Get your foot in the door.
11: People are losing hope, but people are also listening to all this garbage out
12: 100%.
11: There. 100%.
12: I totally agree.
11: Do it. You can bite, fight, scratch, claw. Look, I'm an immigrant, came to America, got run over by a car. I have $250,000 in medical bills in 1986. I don't know what $250,000 is worth today. It'd be a fortune. And I bought my first house, and I fought like the Dickens for it. Mm-hmm. And I literally didn't eat a meal that I didn't prepare for 3 years. But that house I bought for $107,000. I sold it for $164,000. The next one I bought was $220,000, and I fixed it up, and I sold it for $394,000. And then I bought the next one, and I bought it for $900,000. And then I bought the next one, and it was $1.8 million. And I bought the next one, and that 1.8 now turned into 4, and the next one, 4, turned into 7.5 million. And so here's a house painter's son with not a dime, goes from, in 22 years, from 0 to 7.5 million. That doesn't happen by renting, and that doesn't happen with crypto, and it doesn't happen with DraftKings.
12: Yep.
10: Yeah, very good. Chuck is in Milwaukee. Let me get that line going. Chuck, how are you?
13: Good. How are you doing?
10: Great, man. Enter the conversation. How can we help?
13: Hey, so I'm a long time listener. I'm a baby step worker. And, so my question is, so my wife and I have worked through most of the baby steps except for the latter ones. And we are at the point now where we're thinking about selling our house in order to be mortgage free. And I'm just wondering, is that possible?
10: That makes you move down then, right?
13: What's that?
10: So you would move down in house.
13: We'd downsize, yep.
10: Okay. Other than to be mortgage free, why would you do that?
13: That's the only reason I would.
10: what's your house worth?
13: $447,000.
10: And what do you owe on it?
13: $192,000.
12: What do you guys make a year?
10: You're gonna buy a $150,000 house from a $500,000 house?
13: Doesn't make sense.
10: Are you married?
13: Yeah.
10: Don't do this.
11: He just saved you $250,000 in marriage counseling right there, buddy.
12: Chuck, do you want to do this? What is your wife saying? I am curious.
13: Our goal was to work that baby step and be mortgage free. But personally, no, I like where we live. I'd rather just, you know, buckle down, pay it off. Yeah. You know, we got eight or 9 years till we could pay it off.
10: That's what you should do.
11: Yeah.
12: Yeah. How much do you guys make a year, Chuck?
13: So I can tell you, I've been self-employed for 25 years. I'm a Harvard flooring contractor and I work alone. And do you want like the business gross income?
10: No, I'm asking what your household income that you pay taxes on is.
13: Okay. I made 151,000. She made 64,000.
12: Good.
10: So 2.25, and you got to pay off. You need to pay off 192, and you're going to do that in 4 or 5 years. And then if you want to save up and move up, I would. But I don't know. I would not sell this and move down to be debt free.
13: Right.
10: I think you're going to be debt free soon enough. You got a good plan. Would you, Brian?
11: Well, I'm a house painter's son Chuck, so here's what we would do. We'd do call it Saturday money. So we take what was called a side job, do a little work on the side, and every dollar I made on the Saturday job, you use to pay down the debt. And so you do that. Here's what you can be. You could be debt-free in 5 years, not eight, and you get to live in the same house. And you know what? Your wife thinks you're even cuter than you are right now.
12: With no mortgage, it's amazing how people's looks change suddenly. It's a beautiful thing.
11: My wife thinks I'm gorgeous.
10: Oh, my goodness. 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We're going to come back in the last segment this hour and take your calls.
12: Yeah, and I'll throw out, too, you know, there was some hope interjected there at the beginning about, hey, get in. 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

0: 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We're talking real estate. We're talking about it is possible. It is definitely harder. It's definitely different than it was 10 years ago. And it's definitely way different than it was 30 years ago. No question. That is not in question. But the question is, you can control only the things you can control, and that's what you should control. If you control the controllables, you can put yourself in a position to buy. Carter is with us in Columbus, Ohio. Hey, Carter, your question for Brian and the panel here.
1: Hey, guys. How's it going?
0: Great. How can we help?
1: I just wanted to call in and just say my wife and I are expecting with our first child, and we're currently thinking that home buying is our next thing that God wants us to do.
0: Cool.
1: We are both in full-time ministry. So with that, obviously it's not like an extravagant paychecks that we get, but we're not in it for the money. I'm just wanting to know, like, how we can go from the jump. We're renting right now. How we go from the jump of we have everything budgeted with our rent to our a mortgage payment, everything with bills and like that. With
0: congratulations on the baby. How old are you guys?
1: Thank you. 22 and 23.
0: Mm, okay. And how old is, what is your household income today?
1: Yearly, we both combined to $60,000.
0: Okay. You have a bunch of debt?
1: Nope. My wife has no debt whatsoever. The only debt I have is student loans, but I'm working through a public student loan forgiveness because I work for a church. So
0: 10 years is not a plan to get out of debt, honey.
1: Yeah.
0: Okay. Brian, what do you think?
2: Yeah. How much is on the student loan, by the way?
1: $21,000.
2: Okay. And after your bills come in and your money comes in, how much is left over? You have anything left at the end of the month?
1: So with all bills aside and tithe offering aside and everything like that, we have about $1,600 left to spend, not including food or anything like that.
2: Okay. You got any money saved?
1: We have $13,000, including $1,000 emergency fund.
2: Great. Fantastic.
0: Wow. You're okay. Way ahead of what I thought. Very good.
2: Yeah, 22 and 23. We got a winner here. It's Hope for America. Okay. What's the average sales price in Columbus, Ohio?
1: We got pre-approved for 228, but I was doing the math and just looking what our mortgage would be. I just don't know how that would be possible to, we just kind of be making. Yeah.
0: Pre-approved only means that the mortgage company has brain damage. Okay. Because there's no possible way you should do that.
1: Yeah.
0: You know that. When you looked at the payment, you about choked, didn't you?
1: Yeah.
0: Good for you.
1: It's about 220, though. 220,000.
2: Okay.
0: All right.
2: Just curious, what would 220 get you in Columbus, Ohio?
1: Like bedrooms and stuff like that?
2: Yeah.
1: About 3 beds, 2 baths.
2: Nice.
0: Wow.
2: Nice, I know. We're not living in San Diego, baby. This is
0: so like 2,000 square feet, huh?
1: Like 1,500.

0: on a $60,000 income. Okay, so it's gonna take you guys a couple of years to save for that down payment, but it is totally possible.
1: So let me tell you this: I have completely affirm God's call on your life to be in ministry, and I want you to keep doing that. And here's the reality that goes with that: you're not going to only get to do that for the first decade.
2: Mm-hmm.
1: Go talk to some 65-year-old pastors and ask them how many of them, when they were 22, worked a side hustle. Mm-hmm. When we work with 50,000 churches in America, and what we found is that 88% of pastors are bivocational. They have mm-hmm. a side gig. 88%. And they call that full-time ministry. My pastor that led me to the Lord and baptized me is with the Lord today. And back in the day, he delivered bread, had a bread truck, and he was a full-time pastor. And he told that story from the pulpit 1,000 times to where we all could visualize the bread truck. We heard it so much, but it was perfect. So, you know, you're 22 and 23. You're just beginning.
2: Yep.
1: You've got time. You don't need to buy a house today to be rich. You don't need to buy a house today. And money's not your motivator anyway, but you do need to buy a home. It's going to be good for your family,
0: mm-hmm.
1: but it may be 5 years. So what? You clear the student loans, you pile up some cash, you work some side hustles, and you know, your ministry continues to grow, and maybe you move into a senior pastor role at some point where you actually can just do that. And make enough money to afford a home. So if you buy a house at 27 or 28 years old and you put down a good solid down payment and you stay out of debt and you're a good dad and a good pastor, I would call you a phenomenal success in America.
2: Yes, sir. Yes, sir. And by the way, being a pastor can also be your side hustle. I had a buddy of mine and he was in the same spot. And again, sometimes you can be so heavenly minded, you're no earthly good. I'm here to be a minister, and I'm trying to help. And so his side hustle was marry, bury, and baptize. And so he said, I'll marry, bury, and baptize. And he put a little service out there, and he made enough money to go buy himself a house. So your ministry could be your side hustle, too.
1: I love it. Danielle is in Des Moines. Hi, Danielle. Your question for the panel.
3: How's it going?
1: Good. How can we help?
3: So my husband and I, we're in our mid-20s and thinking about starting a family soon. So we're looking at buying a house maybe in the next year or two. And we're just wondering what we should be prioritizing in our first house for our family. Like, should it be location, size, the cheapest thing possible? And we're trying to put down 20%.
1: Wow, that's great. That's unusual for a first-time home buyer. That's good, though, if you could do it. So what do you think the leading indicator of a home you want to get in,
2: yeah.
1: but you're not going to live there forever?
2: Yep. So how many kids do you have again, Danielle?
3: Well, we don't have any right now, great. But we're hoping within the next year.
2: Well, so you plan for that. Here's the big tip I give people all the time. You'd live in the floor plan, not the square footage. People get caught up in square footage. So sometimes older houses have smaller square footage and better floor plans. You'll see this, like, you can see a townhome or a condo has lots of square footage, but it's all cut up and chased up, or it's a two-story. So you live in the floor plan, not the square footage. So start thinking about, okay, Lord willing, if we had a couple of kids, what would that look like? So to me, you want to make sure that you got the best floor plan that's open as possible. And then, you know, I have six kids, me and my bride, which seemed like a great idea at the time. And we prioritize having a yard over everything else. You know, we were going to have those crumb snatchers out there catching balls and running around, and we live where it was a little bit sunny. So, to me, again, it's your priorities. So, floor plan is key over square footage, and typically the older houses have the better floor plans. And then a little bit of yard if you're going to have kids. Those would be the first two for me.
1: Yeah, very good. Very cool. All right. Well done, sir. So, Brian Buffini has been our guest this hour. Brian, if people want to learn about Buffini and Company, the leading real estate coaching company in the world, how do they do that?
2: Well, like I say, we have BuffiniandCompany.com. Just check us out. If they're in real estate, that's our specialty. We do real well. We have thousands of clients. We really teach people to take care of their customers. That's what we're all about. And so we help real estate agents do well. And a lot of our agents that we coach are in your program helping folks out.
1: Yeah, a lot of our Ramsey Trusted agents are coached by Buffini and Company. So that's absolutely perfect. Well, folks, we want to give you hope and we don't want, there's a whole industry that makes a living telling you that there's a bubble and there's a crash coming and the world is coming to an end and Chicken Little, we sell helmets.
0: And you could never be a homeowner.
1: You'll never make it.

0: America is dead. There's people make a living off of that, and that's a lie. Is it different? Yes. Is it hard? Yes. Has it always been some form of hard?
1: Yes.
0: Yes. But can you do it? 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We love you. We want you to win.
2: That's right. 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
3: 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Love you guys.
2: So
3: love your family.
2: It.
3: Love helping people today. It was a treasure.
2: Thank you.
3: Appreciate
0: Check
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6: Remaining optimistic. I'm Ted Lindner, Fox News. President Trump signaling that optimism regarding a burgeoning peace deal with Iran, touting progress on maritime security in the Strait of Hormuz, and a new deconfliction framework aimed at stabilizing the Israel-Hezbollah front.
7: Iran is being very nice. They're agreeing to everything that I want, and they have to. Otherwise, we just go back and do what we have to do.
6: While the White House and Tehran continue to spar publicly over the timeline for resuming nuclear inspections, the president meeting with NATO Secretary General Mark Rutte on Wednesday at the White House, the president expressing his disappointment with the alliance.
7: We were disappointed with the UK. We were disappointed with Germany and France. We're disappointed with most of Spain is a horror show.
6: Rutte called these isolated incidents, saying 4,000 to 5,000 U.S. planes taking off from European bases in the 6 weeks before the ceasefire in Iran. The meeting comes ahead of next month's NATO summit in Turkey. President Trump on Capitol Hill Wednesday for a strategy session with Senate Republicans. Fox's Jared Halpern has more on that from the White House.
8: President Trump emerged from a closed-door lunch with top Senate Republican leaders, suggesting a unified front.
7: I think we had a really great meeting, and we're very proud of the party. We like our leader. We like everybody really in the room. I don't like a few people, but that's okay. I think you know who they are.
8: The president has endorsed some primary challengers over incumbent Republican senators and is pushing GOP leaders in the Senate to eliminate the filibuster and pass new voter ID legislation.
6: And Senate Minority Leader Chuck Schumer weighing in.
9: The SAVE Act is not going to pass the Senate or the House. We're not going to trade lower costs for housing for taking away our voting rights. That's a trade no one would make.
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0: From the City of Angels near the Pacific Ocean, good morning, good evening, wherever you may be across the nation, around the world. I'm George Norrie, and this is Coast to Coast AM. Later tonight, the power of crystal skulls. Here's what's happening. Back-to-back powerful earthquakes struck off the coast of Venezuela Wednesday evening, causing widespread damage, collapsing buildings, and sending panicked residents into the streets. The 7.2 and 7.5 magnitude earthquakes destroyed the region, with buildings evacuated and cities and areas spread as far as Brazil's Amazon. It was also a 6.9 that hit Japan and a 5.6 that hit Northern California. Well over 30 earthquakes hit the planet today.
1: Wow.
0: Just one in four Americans believes President Donald Trump's war with Iran was worth its costs, and a majority worry that a truce with Iran is unlikely to last, according to a Reuters poll. The five-day poll, which closed on Monday, also showed the war weighing heavily on Mr. Trump's popularity, with his approval rating dropping to 34%, a return to the lowest level of the Republican second term that was last touched in April. Here's Tom Danheiser with more on today's situation. Tom?
2: Well, George, with U.S. President Donald Trump low approval rating he has, 63% of Americans said a truce with Tehran was not a reality, with 23% saying the U.S. was stronger after the war with Iran. Americans wanting the war to end, especially those hit hardest by the cost of gas, and now many see hope for lower prices. A percentage of Americans think the U.S. is getting the better of the new agreement. However, most Americans suspect Iran's nuclear program has not been permanently stopped, and that Iran will not stop threatening its neighbors. Meanwhile, the head of the International Atomic Energy Agency said Wednesday that the UN agency will return to inspect Iran's nuclear sites as agreed. Israel's defense minister continues to claim America did not demand for Israel to withdraw from Lebanon, as Israel's fight with Iranian-backed Hezbollah continues to complicate efforts towards a wider U.S.-Iran peace deal. And President Donald Trump said Iran had informed the U.S. that no tolls or other charges are being levied for ships navigating the Strait of Hormuz, although the waterway is still unstable. Traffic through the strait has significantly increased over the past week, easing supply concerns. George?
0: Thank you, Tom. And Howard Bloom, the author of The Mohammed Code, has been watching this situation since it began. Howard, when's it going to end?
3: Well, we don't know, but it's time to be very, very careful. And it's time not to let our domestic politics blind us. As the Iranians and their allies, the Chinese, see it, a new balance of power is taking over the world, and the United States is no longer the dominant superpower. Far from it. In fact, a Hezbollah official, Wafiq Safah, says that Iran is on its way to becoming the fourth most powerful country in the world. As you already know, in the eyes of the Iranians, our president's memo of understanding is a surrender, a declaration of defeat. You've heard that right. The Iranians believe that the United States has surrendered to Tehran, and that America has been utterly and completely humiliated. In fact, Al Jazeera, the powerful international news outlet funded and directed by Qatar, ran a front-page story yesterday blaring America's unconditional surrender in headlines. President Donald Trump, on the other hand, says just the opposite. He declares that the MOU is the unconditional surrender of the Iranians to America. So what's actually happening? The great game of global power is shifting, and our weapons and tactics may be obsolete. Our president tells us that the conventional Iranian navy, its warships, are at the bottom of the sea. But Iran has demonstrated that on the 1,749 miles of its coasts, you don't need battleships. All you need is swift boats, missiles, and determination. Al-Qaeda made that point way back in 2000 with a swift boat attack that tore open the hull of the USS Cole and killed 17 American sailors. What's more, our president tells us that Iran's air force is gone. But Iran has proven that you may not need an air force when you have drones, thousands and thousands of drones. It is said that Iran has produced 80,000 drones to date. In fact, it's just been made public that one of the two American airmen who went down over Iranian territory in April reported something he found frightening, a swarm of drones traveling in a jellyfish configuration. Enough drones so that if you took down as many as you could, there would still be a fatal lethal number left. The airman's surprise and fear is a bad sign. China has been developing drone swarms for military use for over 10 years, but the American airman was not trained to recognize and to bring down drone swarms. In other words, our military has not been keeping up. Meanwhile, the Iranians have massive drone and missile cities dug deep under the mountains, underground, attack-proof cities where they manufacture and launch their drones. Muddying the waters up until a few days ago, our president said he wanted Iran to get rid of its missiles, all of them. Then he changed his mind and said that the Iranians needed to keep enough missiles to defend themselves. We have two major missile problems. Missile problem number one is that some of Iran's missiles can reach most of Europe's capitals today. Missile problem number two is that Iran announced today that it will put a constellation of 24 satellites in orbit. The rocket it will use to pull this off is a step on the path to an ICBM, a rocket that will be able to nuke every city in the United States. There is one positive in the midst of this MOU debacle. Our president told us 2 days ago that UN nuclear inspectors will once again be allowed in Iran's nuclear facilities. It sounded like a fantasy, but the Iranian press told the world today that it's true. Whether or not that should reassure us depends on what limitations are placed on these inspectors by Iran.
0: It's a mess. Thanks, Howard. A woman in Brazil has died in an exorcism, and her friend admitted to killing her, claiming he believed he was expelling her demons. She was discovered inside a residential apartment after neighbors heard a disturbance and called police. Her body was found by shocked officers after they were called to the scene, when worried residents heard blood-curdling screams coming from inside. My gosh. Americans are finding that one of the few ways to save money in the car market is by refinancing their auto loans. The drivers who refinanced in the first quarter of this year saw a 2.24 percentage point decrease on average from their original loan. Here's investment expert Mish Shedlock. Mish, is this a good idea?
1: Yeah, this is a great idea. You know, I mean, look at everything up. Auto insurance rates are going up. Home insurance rates are going up. Mortgage rates are back up to 6.55% from 6.0%. It only makes sense to refinance your mortgage if you bought right at the peak when rates were over 7%. But even then, you could have refinanced at 6 rather than 6.55% today. So yeah, this is an interesting story. Drivers who refinanced saw rates go down from 10.5% to 10.25% to 8%, saving 2.25 points off the loan. I don't recommend people having these really long-term loans, but if you have them and you're stuck in them, George, my gosh, please take advantage of this. The lenders have been lowering rates since the Fed started cutting rates. If they start raising them now, I don't know what's going to happen, but people are saving as much as $100 a month, George, off of these rates. I mean, that's a really good deal. $1,200 a year at a time when people are scrimping elsewhere. And let me just go over a few other tips, you know, that I put together, you know, for everyone. 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Albertsons, Kroger's has 10% off the first Wednesday of every month. That's when I shop. They've got other deals, and other stores have deals for veterans. So try and shop on those days. Get a freezer, get a pantry, stock up. These are two of the things you can do right now. You can't control much, but you can control where and how you spend, and you can watch out for deals. You got one right now on car insurance rates if you still have that loan.
0: All right, great. Thanks, Mish. Polling 1,200 U.S. adults, researchers found that 86% are distrustful of AI results. For 42% of them, the distrust is tied specifically to AI-generated answers that cannot show where their information came from. That single gripe, missing attribution, outranked some of the most dependable headaches in modern life. How about that? Back in 1991, Greg Bishop, who also did some web work for us, co-founded a magazine called The Excluded Middle, which was a journal of UFOs, conspiracy research, and new science. Greg is with us now. Greg, that magazine still going?
4: No, it's ended in 1999. It turned into a book in 2001, and I've written a few books since then. How you doing, George?
0: Doing
4: I haven't seen
0: great.
4: You in a while.
0: You did a great job for us, and you're doing a great job in the UFO field. And you've got a major event coming up, don't you?
4: Yeah, it is an art exhibit of experiencer or abductee art. I just thought it would be interesting, illustrative, and good for people to see exactly how people feel about and depict what has happened to them if they have any kind of contact with something that seems like non-human intelligence. And I thought that art would be a little bit better avenue or a more fruitful avenue than just language, because, you know, so many things can be communicated subconsciously through art, any kind of art, you know, paintings, music, movies, anything like that.
0: You find that more people are open to talking about their UFO experiences these days?
4: Yeah, very much so. I mean, there's still some stigma, but it's been opened up quite a bit. I think the result of the 2017 article in the New York Times continues to reverberate. And the best thing about it is that it's allowed academics and abductees and all kinds of people to talk about this more openly and to the public and with each other.
0: How do people participate in the event, Greg?
4: It is being held live if you're in Los Angeles in Burbank, and it is at the Crooked Path Apothecary New Age Store in Burbank, 5 o'clock to about 10 or 11 o'clock this Saturday, June 27th.
0: Great. Have fun and do your thing with experiencers. 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
0: We've got a fascinating program for you. Welcome back. George Norrie with you. Olivia Fox with us. Best-selling author of The Charisma Myth and one of the world's leading experts on the science of charisma. A former director of innovative leadership at Stanford StartX, she has taught at Harvard, Yale, MIT, the Marine Corps War College, and the United Nations, and has advised leaders at companies including Apple, Google, TikTok, UBS, and JP Morgan. Fluent in four languages, she was the youngest person ever appointed foreign trade advisor to the French government. And again, her book is called The Charisma Myth. Olivia, welcome to the program. Looking forward to this.
7: Thanks, George. It's great to be here.
0: How did you get involved in studying charisma?
7: The honest answer is that it was kind of out of desperation because by nature, I am a socially awkward introvert. And so by my late teens, I realized that I really only kind of had two choices. Either I exile myself to a desert island, which is still an attractive option on occasion, or I learn how to make the whole human thing work. So I chose option two for now. And lucky for me, it turns out that science was coming out explaining how to make this whole human thing work. And being a nerd, the answer for me is always in the library. So that's where I headed. I discovered that there was science on how to be charismatic.
0: Olivia, give us your definition of charisma.
7: That's a really good question and a really tough one, George. So a lot of people confuse charisma with charm, but they're not the same. Charm is what makes people like you, whereas people can be incredibly charismatic and, like Steve Jobs, not be particularly nice people. Charisma, for me, is more what makes people trust you, follow you, and want to do what you want them to do. It is more a question of influence and inspiration than of likability.
0: What is it, Olivia, when you walk into a room, whether it's a party, a restaurant, a nightclub, wherever it might be, and people notice you that you're there? What do you call that?
7: So that is the fascinating phenomenon of first impressions, which is technically in science known as thin slicing. And what this is the result of our survival instincts. If you think of it, in most of human history, our ancestors, you usually only had a few seconds to decide if the shape cruising into our field of vision was animate or inanimate, human or non-human, friend or foe, basically fight, flight, or relax. And those who could make those split second decisions accurately survived, thrived, multiplied, and produced us. And those who couldn't ended up as somebody else's crunchy protein snack. So today we are still making these split second decisions. And that is why people will react to a strong presence in under 2 seconds. You have less than 2 seconds to make that first impression. And if you've ever heard the phrase, you never get a second chance to make a good first impression, the science proves you right.
0: Interesting you say that, Olivia. I was a former television news director years ago in my early days, and I used a personal system when I hired my television people, whether they were reporters or anchor people. And it was called the 10-second rule. And I would look at their videotapes, and if they didn't affect me in some way, emotionally, whatever, within 10 seconds, I didn't hire them. I moved on. But I got to tell you, every person I hired within that 10-second rule went on to be a success. Everyone.
7: So that's really interesting, because the scope of thin slicing, when I was asking one of the scientists, our scientific editor on the book, about just how long it took, he said, oh, don't worry. It's true that most impressions are made in 2 seconds, but there are some other qualities like persuasiveness or influence. You have much longer. You know how much longer that was? He said, oh, you have almost 60 seconds. So you are right in the range.
0: I was right there. Is charisma always a good thing?
7: Oh, that is the dark side of charisma, which, let's be clear, charisma is dangerous both for the charismatic person and for the people that they affect. So the reason that charisma has only been started to be studied recently is because for most of the 20th century, charisma was a taboo subject, because the main researcher on charisma, Max Weber, was German. He grew up in Nazi Germany. And so for him, charisma was Hitler. And you know what? He's right. Hitler, really charismatic figure, and look what he did. So for most of the 20th century, charisma was seen as a dangerous quality that really should not be talked about to the public. But that's only half the danger of charisma, because that's charisma in what it can do to others. What people don't realize is that charisma is also dangerous for the charismatic person themselves. It is absolutely possible to be too charismatic, in which case you will start to believe, you will start to, as they say, drink your own Kool-Aid. You can convince people even when you're wrong. I see this all the time with company founders. And I know this sounds insane, but people can genuinely become addicted to your presence. Being in your presence when you're fully charismatic can be a high that people get addicted to. So there's lots of downsides to charisma that people don't necessarily realize.
0: Do you remember the name Ted Bundy? He was a serial killer.
7: Very charismatic. Excellent example of how some of the most notorious figures in history had charisma that enabled them to do the horrible things they did.
0: Yeah, his charisma allowed him to meet people, get them comfortable, wheel them in, and then he did his dastardly deeds.
7: Jim Jones is another example. In fact, a lot of cult leaders become cult leaders thanks to charisma. And one of the warnings that I have to give people really early on is, listen, please be aware that if you have any tendency towards wanting to have power over others, this is going to make it worse as you realize that you really can have power over others. It is dangerous.
0: Big time. What is your website, Olivia?
7: AskOlivia.com.
0: Simple enough. And the book is available right now?
7: It is right now, The Charisma Myth.
0: The Charisma Myth, How Anyone Can Master the Art and Science of Personal Magnetism. We're going to take calls next hour with Olivia Fox, but I've got many more questions for her when we come right back on Coast to Coast AM.
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1: We'll take calls next hour with Olivia Fox, so chime in as we talk about charisma. 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
2: Yeah, it sure does. We have a lot of shows there we want you to listen to. One of our shows, Shades of the Afterlife, is hosted by Sandra Champlain, and she is on the line right now. Hello, Sandra. How are you?
3: Hi, Tom. Hi, George. I'm doing just great.
1: Hi, Sandra.
2: Hey, Sandra. We are about to publish 297. That's the number episode that publishes on Friday. What do you got for us?
3: Oh, well, I watched the series by Martin Short about his life, the documentary, and through all the heartache, he had had a dream visitation of his brother that was loud and clear, his deceased brother. And, you know, he provided a ton of laughter and still does. So I decided to do comedy, laughter in the afterlife, showing all of us how our loved ones and spirits still retain their sense of humor on the other side, and how we should too, no matter how difficult life is.
2: So we have gags on the other side then.
3: We do. We got a lot of fun in store.
2: Sandra, the afterlife is such a hot topic. What makes the experts correct? We bring on people on this show and they talk about the Akashic Records and they all kind of say the same thing. And we have guests that say the afterlife is wonderful. And I believe it is, but what makes them correct?
3: I think it's a commonality. For as many people who has ever lived on planet Earth, we could have billions of different stories, but there's common things that everybody shares. That sense of a bright light, unconditional love that we've never felt here on Earth, and the same message that life is about being kind, being loving, being of service to others, being forgiving, and going after our dreams and having experiences. So there's all these common denominators that point to that's the real message.
2: That, and we're all going to find out eventually. So
3: that's right.
2: Folks, thank you, Sandra, for your time. Folks, if you want to listen, which we want you to do, download the iHeartRadio app on your phone. 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In the search, put in Coast to Coast AM. All the shows will pop right up. George?
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1: And welcome back to Coast. George Norrie with you, Olivia Fox with us as we talk about charisma. Olivia, are we born with charisma, or do we develop it?
12: So the honest answer is that just like with becoming a ballerina or becoming Michael Phelps, there are some genetic predispositions, and not everyone can turn into Bill Clinton. However, since we have now found out that charisma is behavioral, it's a series of behaviors rather than a magical quality, everyone can improve their level of charisma by quite a decent amount.
1: Would you find that most people with charisma are likable initially?
12: That's a really interesting question. Some of the most charismatic people that have been studied, and Steve Jobs is one who's been studied over and over, were also some of the least likable. And to avoid any bad words, I will say that he has been described as a fill-in-the-blank hole again and again by people who worked with him, people who met him, but at the same time, so charismatic as to create what people called a reality distortion field around him.
1: Was he indeed charismatic, or maybe there's a different word for him?
12: No, he really was charismatic. So Steve Jobs's voice is one of the ones that has been the most studied for charismatic voices because of the initial impression. And listen, I was wrong about this. I was one of the people who had always heard that lower voices are more charismatic. The lower your voice, the more charismatic it is. Science proved me wrong. Steve Jobs' voice registered as one of the most charismatic systematically in tests, and yet he had a voice that had such a high pitch that it occasionally veered into the female register. But because it had the other characteristics of a charismatic voice, it worked.
1: We talk a lot on this program, Olivia, about psychic vampires, people who have the ability to just draw your energy. You feel exhausted standing next to them. I don't think they're charismatic. What do you think?
12: You're probably right. That's a really good question and probably something that we should do studies on. I have had the personal experience of those people, and you're right that the opposite of charisma, which kind of gives you a high, this gives you a low.
1: It does. And it's not that they're necessarily all bad people. They just drain you.
12: They do. Energetic vampires is a great term.
1: The psychic vampires. Since you've been studying this, what has been one of the strangest stories you've encountered?
12: There have been quite a few, to tell you the truth. I think that the best one for me, which is the one that most vividly illustrates how charisma is not something that's innate, is the story of how Marilyn Monroe in 1955 in New York City on a hot summer day decided to prove the point that she could turn her charisma on or off at will. And so she took a photographer and a reporter with her into Grand Central Station. And so she goes down into the station, boards the subway car, and because she decided at that moment she was going to be just plain Norma Jean Baker, even though the photographer was with her and the camera was clicking the whole time, no one noticed her. Then she walked back out onto Fifth Avenue, and apparently she turned around to the reporter and said, "So, you want to see Marilyn?" And as he said, there was no grand gesture. She just seemed to transform with 100 small motions. And suddenly she became Marilyn. The crowd around her, people stopped. They started screaming. And then it was a real crowd. And it took several minutes to extricate her from the fans who suddenly realized that Marilyn was amongst them. So this for me is the most vivid illustration that you can be Norma Jean or Marilyn just by deciding to, once you know what it takes.
1: Is charisma the same as the ability to generate emotion and publicity?
12: You know, I don't think so, because you can generate publicity through stunts, through something other than, you can generate publicity with statements. And as it turns out, charisma is a lot more about body language than it is about words. So charisma does generate emotion, a lot of it. In fact, emotional contagion is one of the first effects of charisma. But words are not necessary. So it's not necessarily tied to publicity.
1: Are charismatic people generally more successful than people who are not?
12: Oh, yes. And this is the fascinating thing. Not only are they more successful, not only do they make more money, not only do they have more romantic options, all of that you could guess. But the fascinating thing is that they also experience less stress on average. Charismatic physicians, their patients follow their regimen better. They're sued less often. Charismatic professors have students who succeed better. It is fascinating to see how in every facet of life, charisma has an impact both for the charismatic person and the people around them.
1: What are some ideas or techniques that people could use to start developing their own charisma?
12: So the interesting thing is that if you look at the components of charisma, there's three of them. There's presence, power, and warmth. And just looking at presence, the first one, the good news and bad news, I guess, is that presence is simply the ability to stay focused on the other person. Because one of the secrets of charisma is that it's not just how you make people feel about you, it's how you make people feel about themselves. And because we are in an era where people are increasingly distracted, if you've ever heard the continuous partial attention, that's what we are in these days. If you are able to give people your full attention, just with that, your charisma will increase. Just by being able to stay focused on the other person, really listen to them, and not get distracted. That's how simple it is to start increasing your charisma.
1: Does the charismatic person, Olivia, know that they're charismatic?
12: You know, I don't think everyone's ever asked me that. From time to time, I get both. I get people writing me saying, people have always told me I'm charismatic. I wasn't sure if I was, but after reading your book, all the things you say that people who are charismatic do, I do, so I guess I am. And then I get people writing me saying, founders especially, saying, I know I'm charismatic. I want to become even more charismatic. How do I supercharge it? So I guess it depends on the person's level of awareness and modesty.
1: You think if you took a poll of people who were charismatic and people who were not, the poll would show that the charismatic individual would be higher placed than the other person.
12: I think so. Yes, probably. It really seems to have a multiplier effect on every aspect of people's lives, both in good and bad. One of the things that is known is that charismatic people can fall into narcissism because everyone loves them, and that it's easier to cheat when you're charismatic. So there are both good and bad outcomes of becoming charismatic, but it certainly does tend to help people reach higher positions, more power, more money, more influence.
1: Can you be charismatic and not likable?
12: I think you really can. We have several instances in business of people being incredibly charismatic and not likable at all. And one of the best examples we have in modern times is Elon Musk, who there are different charisma styles. And Elon Musk really started out with a focused charisma style. I met him years ago, and he really had this ability to make you feel completely heard. He was so focused on every word you said. And he is one of the most hated figures on the planet at the moment. So you really can be both.
1: How about the president? His polling are way down. Is he charismatic? And then what happened?
12: He absolutely is charismatic. And just because someone is charismatic doesn't mean that they're not polarizing. If you look at the components of charisma, presence, power, and warmth, which really boil down to the focused attention to whatever it is the person is saying, a sense of confidence, and a sense of warmth, enthusiasm, passion for what they're saying, the president absolutely displays all three. But this doesn't mean that he is not absolutely hated by quite a proportion of the population. Boris Johnson, the former Prime Minister of the United Kingdom, was a perfect example of someone who was highly charismatic and hated at the same time.
1: I would say that John F. Kennedy was very charismatic. Would you agree?
12: Now, that is one of your stellar examples of almost perfect charisma. Yes, he was.
1: Yet he upset other people.
12: You can be very charismatic and upset people, but at the same time, you will still be influencing them. That is the key piece. And Steve Jobs' reality distortion field, you know, Clinton is probably the best example. I have met ardent Republicans who told me, Bill Clinton, I hated him before I met him. I hated him after I met him. Huh. But while I met him, man, I loved the man.
1: Can a charismatic person be too braggadocious?
12: I think that in this instance, that's one of the cases where, yes, they can be, but charisma will probably mean people forgive them for

0: one of the few human universals. People will evaluate you when you walk into a room in under 2 seconds. They will judge. They will assume on instinct your level of social success, your level of influence, your level of friendliness, of trustworthiness. And when I asked one of the scientists, but aren't some other qualities taking longer? He said, oh, sure, there are some qualities like persuasiveness take a lot longer. You have at least 60 seconds to be evaluated on that. So it is remarkable how fast you will be evaluated. And this is why learning how to make a good first impression is so key. But the good news is that you really can learn to make a good first impression. And then once you make a good first impression, what's called the primacy effect means that from then on, everything else you do will be filtered through that great first impression.
1: Olivia, does a charismatic person have to be attractive?
0: Oh, I'm so glad you asked that. One of the biggest myths in charisma, alongside the charisma is innate. No, it's not. One of the other biggest myths is that you have to be attractive. No, you don't. Winston Churchill was a very unattractive man, and yet he was incredibly charismatic. And in studies, people who display charismatic behavior are rated as more attractive because of the charisma. And check this out. Charismatic men are rated 1 to 2 inches taller on average than non-charismatic men. So sure, good looks can help, but if you don't have them, you can still be charismatic and you will then be rated as more attractive than if you hadn't learned charisma.
1: Do people want to be around a charismatic person?
0: Yes, not only do they want to be around them, but it can be a problem for the charismatic person in that there really is a sense that people can get addicted to your presence. It can be a high to be in the presence of a charismatic person. And then you can have trouble with one of the other issues of when you turn the charisma on full blast is that people start telling you everything. And sometimes they tell you more than they would have otherwise. Then the next day they realize just how much they shared or overshared. And then an ego backlash sets in. So one of the dangers of charisma is that people will give you their hearts, their souls, and their darkest secrets, and then they'll regret it later.
1: I've got grandchildren, great-grandchildren, and you could tell almost instantly, Olivia, which ones will grow up and be charismatic, and most of them, if not all of them, will be at that age.
0: It's true that usually, in most cases, people who are natural at charisma learn it in the 3 to 6 year old range, so that by the time they're adults, everyone assumes that they were born with it. But what actually happened is that they were learning by mimicry, by copying, whether it's people on television, even on the radio for charismatic voices. But here's the interesting thing. You do have people who learn charisma. And if you go online and you look at videos of Steve Jobs from 1983 to 2011, you can see him learning the different elements of charisma piece by piece. The presence first, then the power, then the warmth. He learned them.
1: Let's take calls in a moment with Olivia Fox as we talk about charisma. The lines are open. We'll be right back.
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4: Remaining optimistic. I'm Ted Lindner, Fox News. President Trump signaling that optimism regarding a burgeoning peace deal with Iran, touting progress on maritime security in the Strait of Hormuz, and a new deconfliction framework aimed at stabilizing the Israel-Hezbollah front.
5: Iran is being very nice. They're agreeing to everything that I want, and they have to. Otherwise, we just go back and do what we have to do.
4: Well, the White House and Tehran continue to spar publicly over the timeline for resuming nuclear inspections. The president meeting with NATO Secretary General Mark Rutte on Wednesday at the White House. The president expressing his disappointment with the alliance.
5: We were disappointed with the UK. We were disappointed with Germany and France. We're disappointed with most of them. Spain is a horror show.
4: Rutte called these isolated incidents, saying 4,000 to 5,000 U.S. planes taking off from European bases in the 6 weeks before the ceasefire in Iran. The meeting comes ahead of next month's NATO summit in Turkey. President Trump on Capitol Hill Wednesday for a strategy session with Senate Republicans. Fox's Jared Halpern has more on that from the White House.
6: President Trump emerged from a closed-door lunch with top Senate Republican leaders, suggesting a unified front.
5: I think we had a really great meeting, and we're very proud of the party. We like our leader. We like everybody really in the room. I don't like a few people, but that's okay. I think you know who they are.
6: The president has endorsed some primary challengers over incumbent Republican senators and is pushing GOP leaders in the Senate to eliminate the filibuster and pass new voter ID legislation.
4: And Senate Minority Leader Chuck Schumer weighing in.
7: The SAVE Act is not going to pass the Senate or the House. We're not going to trade lower costs for housing for taking away our voting rights. That's a trade no one would make.
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1: We're going to take your calls with Olivia Fox as we talk about charisma, and we'll be back in a moment on Coast to Coast AM. 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
4: 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It's what we do. 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
1: And welcome back. George Norrie along with Olivia Fox. Olivia, who gets the promotion at work, the charismatic person or the person who isn't?
5: It is almost always the charismatic person, George. And not only that, but in today's world, one of the fascinating things is that in this attention economy, as it's called, charisma now matters more than intelligence, integrity, and competence combined. And it's one of the reasons I'm so desperate to kind of democratize charisma, make it available so that once everyone has charisma, it will hopefully stop having this outsized effect, an effect bigger than it should have. Charisma really is your ace in the hole. It's the X factor. And the effect it has is so profound, people don't realize just how big it can be.
1: Is it easy to obtain?
5: Because it's a series of behaviors, you can absolutely increase your level of charisma. Anyone can. Now, I'm not going to promise that everyone can become Bill Clinton, because it is true that although you don't have to be an extrovert to be charismatic, introversion is an advantage for some forms of charisma. It is, however, true that extroversion is an advantage for other forms of charisma. So it's more a question of finding the kind of charisma that fits you, your personality, your circumstances, and your goal best.
1: Who's more apt to be charismatic, a man or a woman?
5: You know, I think you really can be both. You can be charismatic either way. There have been gender studies in charisma. The only one that I can say has seen a very clear difference was with clothing. So some fascinating studies where, for example, you get a certain bump in perceived intelligence by wearing glasses in Europe, in the US, and in Japan, but the effect isn't the case in India. Why? We don't know. The shape of your glasses also impacts the perception of your intelligence and friendliness. Now, this is true for men and women. However, one difference is that for women, in order to get the same level of respect, they have to dress more formally. I'm not saying this is a good thing. This is how the world is. This is just what the data show, that as far as charisma goes, women will have an easier time getting respect if they're dressed more formally and have more impressive titles.
1: There's no question of how you look has a lot to do with things.
5: The way you're dressed does have a lot to do with it, yes. However, the good news is that you don't have to be attractive to be charismatic. Good looks confer an advantage, but you can be, like Churchill, incredibly charismatic despite being really unattractive. And in fact, charisma will make you appear more attractive and even taller than you actually are.
1: The uncharismatic person, though, needs time to develop to get attention, does he not?
5: If you're not charismatic, it will be a lot harder to get attention. The charismatic person can walk into a room and have an immediate impact. It is a 2-second impact. It's really incredibly fast how people react to charisma.
1: Let's go to the phones. Lewis in Pennsylvania gets us started. Hey, Lewis, go ahead.
6: Hello, George. Thank you for taking my call. I have two questions for Olivia. I'll listen online.
1: All right.
5: Hi, Lewis.
6: First question, Olivia, is, you know, the Bible for salesmen years ago used to be Dale Carnegie's How to Win Friends and Influence People. I watch people. They don't shake hands anymore. They don't make eye contact. They don't smile. They don't remember people's names, especially in these last two generations. Everything is done online. That was my first question. This is going to be a problem, you know, down the line. And my second question is, a lot of these cult leaders like David Koresh, Reverend Jim Jones, they were very charismatic, but, you know, it turned out they were psychopaths. Okay, and I want, you know, is there something to that? And okay, thank you. Thanks, George.
1: All right, thanks, Lewis. Go ahead, Olivia.
5: Thanks, Lewis. So you're right on both counts. First of all, let's get the cult leader question out of the way. Absolutely, there is a correlation between natural charisma and narcissism. However, learned charisma does not necessarily lead to narcissism. So you don't have to be a psychopath or a sociopath, but if you are a psychopath or sociopath, unfortunately, charisma makes it much easier for you to get what you want. Like George gave the example of Ted Bundy, very good example of charisma being used for nefarious ends. Now, to your first question, this is one of the most fascinating developments in recent charisma science. And I'm going to preface this by saying the science is super new. I got this from the researchers literally in the past 6 months. Online charisma has now been studied. And it's fascinating how, for online charisma, your voice is more important than your face because micro-expressions get lost on Zoom, for example, but vocal fluctuation is even more important. So, for example, if you know that you have a low bandwidth, turn your camera off because there's a very real risk of what's called emotional confusion when emotions like excitement get read as anger or impatience. Your questions about generation, Lewis. So this is a really good one. You're right that the basic Dale Carnegie tips of look in people's eyes, shake hands, remember their names, Gen Z isn't really a fan of that. However, because online charisma is in a sense easier to master because you can practice. You can, if you're shooting a video, you can do several takes. Well, in a sense, they are optimizing for an online world and they can be horribly uncharismatic on offline as long as when the camera turns on, they know what to do. And that's what we're getting with Gen Z.
1: We invite first-time callers to call. Here's Brad in Orlando, Florida. Hi, Brad.
7: Good evening. Great topic. I'm a huge Elvis Presley fan, and he has to be easily top tier in the all-time list because hundreds of people have weighed in on this, famous, not so famous, and they immediately said, every one of them, whether it's a man or a woman, that he had something that immediately, you know, and he lived a very short time, he had his problems, but as far as charisma, this man had something very special.
1: He could definitely light up a room, Olivia.
5: Brad, you're talking about superhuman levels of charisma with Presley. So it's really interesting that there are some characters, and interestingly enough, in David Bowie could go into that register on occasion, but there are some, in a sense, freaks of nature who just come out of the womb, and Presley was one of them, with the ability to emanate such charisma that they could get huge audiences spellbound, and people would have near religious experiences being in their presence.
1: Are known people more charismatic than non-owned people?
5: So that is a very subtle question, George. The answer is that yes, expectations do impact charisma. So if you know that someone is a famous person, there is a tendency to attribute to them a certain amount, but it's not as big an amount as you'd expect. Someone who's famous, but who does all the uncharismatic mistakes will still not be impressive. And that's when you'll hear people say, you know, I met this guy and in person, he's so disappointing. He really was a nobody.
1: That happens a lot though, doesn't it?
5: It does. And at the same time, you will have these guy next door, gal next door, who just because they have either got it naturally, had a role model, or actually studied it, can just blow you out of the water with their charisma. And often it translates into them becoming very good salesmen or going into politics.
1: Let's go to our international line. Don's with us in Alberta, Canada. Hello, Donald. Go ahead.
8: Hi, George. Hi, Olivia. I hate to say that, yes, Bill Clinton was a very charismatic person. I've had numerous times where I could have met him, and I refused to because I wouldn't shake his hand. It's because Stalin was charismatic, so was Hitler, just pick any of these guys. But I prefer not to have anything to do with those type of people because I think they're abusing the what you call charisma or their power that they have. I've learned to dip into it and use it when I need to. I've seen like models, I can see them turn it off, like you were talking earlier about that beautiful lady that got involved with the other department there. But the thing is yes, it can be turned off and on, but the question is when you turn it on, like I have a friend that I went to school with, and he was very charismatic, but the thing was, I watched what he did with it, and I was like very disappointed, because with being charismatic becomes power, and power becomes responsibility. Responsibility comes answering to what you've manipulated other people to do. So
5: I think that is one of the best quotes, really. You have to look at it in a Superman, Spider-Man way, that with great power comes great responsibility. And I tend to view charisma kind of as a value neutral tool. It's what you do with it that counts. It's a tool like any other. A knife in the hands of a criminal can hurt or kill, but a knife in the hands of a surgeon can heal or save lives. So charisma is a tool that will help you get wherever you're going faster. If you're going in a wrong direction, you'll get there faster. If you're going in a right direction, you'll get there faster. It can help you achieve both good and bad, depending on your intent. That really is the question, is what is your intent with which you wield charisma?
1: Olivia, do you think Jesus had charisma?
5: It might be the quintessential OG of charisma.
1: Explain that.
5: It is generally the figures that start entire movements, nations, from which religions are born, religious movements. Most of the prophets are known to be incredibly charismatic. And in a sense, this is what happens when someone with good intent wants to have a good impact. That is when you get charismatic figures like Jesus, who through their charisma and through whatever might have been given to them, they can inspire people to become better versions of themselves. And if you want a holy grail of what to do with charisma, that is it. Use charisma to help people become the best versions of themselves.
1: You heard of the individual Jekyll and Hyde, right?
5: Yes, indeed.
1: Did any one of those two have charisma?
5: So what's interesting is they could both have had charisma, because you can have charisma even while being furiously angry, even while being incredibly malevolent. You can be charismatic no matter what your personality. Those two are distinct. You can be charismatic while being furious. So charisma is something that can be turned on no matter who you are and what state you're in. It's really a question of, are you displaying charismatic behaviors? And for me, the most fascinating point of the history of charisma was in 1989, when the first studies showed that researchers in controlled laboratory experiments were able to raise or lower people's level of charisma as if they were turning a dial, just by instructing them to display specific charismatic behavior.
1: Is charisma magnetic?
5: In a physical sense, probably not. Will it actually attract ferrous objects? I don't think so. However, on a metaphorical level, yes, absolutely. You hear people talk about being in the presence of a charismatic person, and they do express the feeling of having been drawn to that person, almost as if it were a magnet drawing them to them.
1: Can a charismatic person lose their charisma?
5: Oh, yes. And this is, again, the example of charisma being a set of behaviors. Because charisma is so much about your body language, because power, presence, and warmth, confidence, attention, and care are emanated mostly through your body language, and because you cannot control your body language consciously, it's all from your subconscious mind. So your state of mind is what decides your level of charisma. And so if you are in an uncharismatic state of mind, for example, if you are distracted or if you are self-critical, those are two of the fastest ways to kill charisma. So someone who was displaying all the charismatic behaviors because they were in the right mental state 1 minute, if they become either distracted or they start beating themselves up, they can lose their charisma in a flash.
1: In your book, The Charisma Myth, what is the myth?
5: The myth is that charisma is not innate. The people believe that charisma is an innate magical quality. And in fact, that's a myth. Charisma is a series of behaviors that anyone can learn, can practice, and can eventually master.
1: Wildcard Line Andrew's with us in New Jersey. Hello, Andrew.
9: George, hey, it's great to be on. I haven't been able to call in a while. Great topic, great guest. This is a really important question to me, something my whole life, and I think she'll find this interesting. All right. I realized the past couple of years, I find there's two types of leaders in this world. Natural leaders that are just like self-determined individuals, and it ends up being more of a burden to them. People just kind of get behind them. And then there's more like the Jim Jones sort that are very good at convincing people. All right. I found myself, I really like being a number two guy. Because you don't have to deal with, you know, crap from anyone except the number one guy. And if you're good at that, he doesn't want to give you crap. He needs you. What ends up happening with me in my life, whether it's a personal, a best friend and business partner, or a GM at a business where there's owners separate, and other situations, but these two key ones explain it. I have a tendency, I take on responsibilities, and I always try to find, you know, how could I have made that go different? I end up taking responsibility. I become indispensable, and I'm cherished, and I'm loved, and things are great. Then eventually, and I don't want to sound like a narcissist or something, but it's the only thing that makes sense. Like, people become jealous of me, or they become afraid I'm going to replace them, and that number one guy ends up turning on me. And I tell you here on this side, like, there's no reason. I always just had their best interest in the whole thing. I don't even care about myself much. I need to be a part of something to really rise to the occasion.
1: What do you do about the person who feels threatened, Olivia?
5: So this is an excellent question. Thanks for this one. One of the most interesting side effects of charisma is indeed creating envy, resentment. But the other one is that people start thinking that you're superhuman, and if you fail, they will tear you down. If you're the person who's orbiting a charismatic person's world and they start seeing you as a threat, for all of these cases, you have one easy remedy that's really interesting. Benjamin Franklin, when he had a rival, a political rival, he had this great technique that he wrote about. That's how we know about it. He would ask this person for a favor. And it was a small favor, like lending him a book. The person would usually say yes. George would get the book, give it back, of course, and then express his gratitude. And here's the fascinating thing. The more you express appreciation and gratitude for what this person has done for you, the more that person will think, oh, I helped this guy. I must really like him. So interestingly enough, giving people the sense that they have helped you and made you what you are, giving people a sense of responsibility for your success, is one of the quickest ways to diffuse envy, jealousy, and resentment.
1: It's very smart to do. We're back in a moment on Coast to Coast.
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11: 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Lyman Hall was an American founding father, physician, and clergyman who signed the Declaration of Independence as a representative of Georgia. He was one of four physicians to sign the document in Philadelphia. Born in Connecticut, Hall moved to Sunbury, Georgia before the Revolution and was elected governor of Georgia in 1783. After leaving office, he moved to Burke County, where he died in 1799. His remains lay under the Signers Monument in downtown Augusta.
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1: Next hour, Catherine Lanigan joins us to talk about crystal skulls and the power of the skulls indeed. And we'll be back in a moment with Olivia Fox and take final calls with her about charisma on Coast to Coast. This is Wednesday. For you Coast Insiders, you get two more programs from the Art Bell Vault.
2: That is indeed true. We opened up those doors of the vault that have over 500 programs for you. We added two this week, one from 1998. Art spoke to Edgar Evans Casey, the youngest son of the renowned sleeping prophet Edgar Casey. So that's a great one we got to listen to. And then from 2002, Art's guest was joined by Dr. Joyce Hawks as they discussed her life-altering near-death experience that led her to becoming a renowned healer. So folks, we'd like you to listen to this. It's classic audio. It's available to Coast Insiders. You need to become that insider, and it's so simple.
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1: So give it a try, and again, it's only cents a day, just pennies a day, to become a Coast Insider. 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
1: And welcome back, George Norrie with Olivia Fox. Olivia, do people generally try to create their own charisma, or is it something you just have and you just use it?
9: So because most people assume that charisma is innate, they either have it or they don't. People don't usually start deliberately trying to create charisma until they've heard that, guess what, it's just behavior and you can become more charismatic, although not everyone is going to become a superstar. I think that once you start practicing it, the important thing is this. Because you're practicing new behaviors, I always recommend practicing the new behaviors in low stakes situation, when you're buying coffee, when you're maybe out with people that you've never seen before, we'll never see again. If you're at a bus station, train station, or airport, and stay close to your natural behavior when you're in a high stakes situation. Only practice new behaviors when the stakes are low.
1: What mistakes do people make trying to create charisma?
9: You know, I think the biggest one is not realizing that the most underestimated aspect of charisma is presence, the ability to make other people feel heard and listened to. And for me, the best illustration of that is when William Gladstone was running against Benjamin Disraeli for the post of Prime Minister of the British Empire. And one young lady who turned out to later on become Winston Churchill's mother, but she happened to have dinner on consecutive evenings with both men. And the British press asked her afterwards what impressions they'd made. And she said, "After dining with Mr. Gladstone, I thought he was the cleverest man in England. After dining with Mr. Disraeli, I thought I was the cleverest woman in England." It turns out that charisma is a lot more how you make people feel about themselves, and the ability to just stay focused and really listen to the other person, not get caught in your next sentence or what you wish you'd said. Because if you've ever been in a conversation when only half your mind was present and the other half was busy focusing on something else, there's a good chance that your eyes glazed over and your facial expressions had a split second delay. And even a delay as fast as 17 milliseconds will be caught by people, because that is how fast we read one another's faces. So the biggest mistake that people make in charisma is not focusing on other people and focusing too much on themselves.
1: Is the braggadocious person very charismatic?
9: They can be. And in fact, because charisma can make you kind of believe your own BS, there is certainly a risk of becoming too big for your britches or even narcissistic. But you can be incredibly charismatic and at the same time remain really humble. That does happen.
1: Of 100 charismatic people, how many are likable?
9: That's a really good question. I don't think there have ever been any studies on it. I would assume that most are likable, but not necessarily all, because charisma and charm are different. Charisma and likability are different. And you can be really charismatic, even if you're totally unlikable.
1: That's true. Let's go to the final calls. Harry in Port Huron, Michigan. Welcome to the show. Hi, Harry.
10: Hey, George. My question is, you mentioned about warmth and presence. I do those. I love doing those things. But you didn't mention any, we didn't talk much about the power part. What can you tell us about the power part of charisma?
9: Thanks, Harry. I'm so glad you asked that one. Power is fascinating because people at first assumed that power meant that you had a lot of money or a lot of actual power. Maybe you had an army at your back. It turns out that the way power is measured by other people in charisma is actually that we infer power from confidence. Essentially, we're all playing subconscious guessing games. If someone appears confident, we assume that they have something to be confident about. So it's really a question of self-confidence. And the fascinating thing is that the biggest inhibitor to self-confidence is self-criticism. And this can show up either in pure self-criticism or in self-doubt, in something that you may have heard of called the imposter syndrome, where you get the feeling that you don't really know what you're doing and it's only a matter of time before you're found out and exposed as a fraud. And the fascinating thing is that this is actually a common human experience. It's been estimated that about 80% of the adult population will experience this at some point or another. But the really fascinating thing is that the higher up the ladder of education you go, the worse it gets. And every year when the incoming class of Stanford GSB is asked, how many of you in here think you are the one mistake the admissions committee made? Every year, 2/3 of the class immediately raise their hand. So if you're feeling the imposter syndrome, just knowing that this is normal, natural, and a completely standard part of human existence can help you detach from that feeling. On the self-criticism, one of the really useful tools here is understanding that just because a thought is in your head does not necessarily mean that it is accurate. And the best example here is a fascinating story that Harvard did when they asked a group of students to watch a basketball game and count the number of times the teams passed the ball. And at the end of the video, they asked the students, did you notice anything unusual about the video? And the vast majority of the students said, no, but we can tell you how many times they passed the ball. What most of the students missed was that halfway through the game, a woman dressed in a gorilla suit walked onto the court, waved her arms at the camera, and walked off court again. This is called inattentional blindness. You can actually see the video online. And it is a fascinating example of how our brains don't actually get an accurate view of reality. They can't. There's too much going on. So instead, they pick and choose either what we have asked them to pay attention to, like the number of passes, or what they think is going to be important, such as what's necessary for our survival. So most of the time, the view is relatively accurate to reality, but sometimes it's not. So one of the ways of dealing with self-criticism is to remember that we are usually our own worst critic, and that just because a thought is in your head, if you have an ugly thought, doesn't necessarily mean you're an ugly person. Look at it like graffiti. You see graffiti on the wall, you don't think that seeing an ugly sight makes you an ugly person. Same way, having an ugly thought, it's just a thought. Your brain's job is to make thoughts. Some of them are useful, some of them are not. Choose the useful ones.
1: What has social media done to the charisma of people?
9: So social media has, in a sense, specialized our charisma, where especially the younger generations are becoming increasingly good at performing charisma for the camera and increasingly bad at being charismatic or, frankly, being able to interact at all in person. So you're kind of getting a specialization, worsening in some areas, improving in others. And it's really interesting that the generations that were the most impacted by COVID are having an increasing difficulty in knowing how to socialize.
1: Big time, too. Let's go next to Vaughn in Texas, east of the Rockies. Hi, Vaughn. Go ahead.
11: Hey, George. Nice of you to allow a caller to in while you catch your breath.
1: Yes, sir.
11: But anyway, I think number one is to be true to yourself. I think that a lot of people are already putting into practice a level of charisma, and that's what's responsible for a lot of breakups. People are discovering the actor that was behind the ruse. That's my opinion on that, you know.
1: What do you think of that?
9: Yeah, I think that the fact that charisma is behavior and not an innate quality is one of the risks that you get with charisma, that people can become charismatic when they want to, when they choose to, as soon as they know what the right behaviors are. And then they turn the behaviors off, and then you find out who they really are. But what's really interesting is that the best way to get to charisma, like you said, is authenticity, because we can't control our body language. There's too much body language going on every minute. And so if you try to control the expressions on your face, sooner or later, if what you're feeling inside is contrary, you're going to get a micro expression flash. And if there's a conflict between macro and micro expression, it's called an incongruence. People will catch that on a gut level. They'll get the feeling something's off, something's not quite right. And so getting your mind right is really important. And being true to your convictions and beliefs, if you really believe in a cause, for example, it's going to give you all three. You'll have presence because you're fully attentive to the topic that is being discussed because you really believe in it. You're going to have power from confidence because you genuinely believe that this is an important thing and you believe that this is right. And you're going to have warmth because, of course, you care about it. So authenticity is indeed a huge boost to charisma.
1: Text and tweets. Tom, what do you have for Olivia?
2: Hey, Olivia, John in Syracuse, New York wants to know if a charismatic person can make you do something you wouldn't normally do.
9: Oh, so true. Not only can they make you do something that you normally wouldn't do, they can make you do something that you will regret for the rest of your life or unlife, as is the case with Jim Jones in Guyana. Charismatic people can become cult leaders and can then lead their followers to do absolutely horrific things. The Manson followers, for example. So for good or for evil, charisma is a tool that will help you impact people. And that is why intent is so important.
1: Was the devil charismatic?
9: I would assume so, because that's how you get people to, if it's one of the ways, you get people to listen to you and to do things that are against their own best interests. Charisma is incredibly dangerous. There's a reason it was a taboo topic for a good half of the 20th century.
1: Let's go to Rex in Santa Clarita, California. Hey, Rex, go ahead.
12: George, I'm really happy that I got on. I've been listening to Coast since the guy flew his plane into Area 51.
1: A long time ago, my friend.
12: Yeah, this is such a great topic because Olivia is so right on in everything she said. But my question is, I tend to judge a person the moment I see them, because to me, they're personality is written on their face. And there are people that I have

0: that I completely misjudged was the mayor of Los Angeles, the current mayor of Los Angeles. And I don't know if I'm right in judging them by their performance. And, you know, you kind of get the gist of my question, because I think it's that I'm right when I judge a person and their performance.
1: Right, let's get our views on that, Rex. Olivia, what do you think?
2: So what you're talking about, Rex, is one of the most universal human tendencies of judging on first impressions. And whether we're right or wrong on those first impressions, it's almost impossible not to judge. And the reason is because that it was a survival question. People who could judge accurately if something that we saw was going to be dangerous or not, fight or flight, and if someone we saw was going to be friendly or not, friend or foe, was so important to our survival that this is deeply, deeply rooted. It's one of the few human universals that in under 2 seconds, people make judgments. Now, what's really interesting is that not everyone has the willingness to change their minds. And what's called a confirmation bias leads a lot of people, once they've made a first judgment, to just keep looking for things that confirm their first impression. So it is rare that people are willing to say, you know what? I judged him wrong. The guy or the gal was actually doing a great job. Universal human tendency, this is how we are.
1: Olivia, again, tell people where they can get your book, The Charisma Myth.
2: The Charisma Myth, you can get it on Amazon. You can find it at AskOlivia.com. And this is the book that will show you that charisma is not innate. It can be learned, and I'll show you how.
1: And your website?
2: AskOlivia.com.
1: Simple as that. Thanks, Olivia. Keep in touch. First-time guest, you did a great job for us.
2: Truly a pleasure. Thank you, George.
1: Take care. She was live in Europe, and we will be back in a moment as we talk about crystal skulls and their power on Coast to Coast AM.
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6: Hoping to secure a peace deal. I'm Ted Lindner, Fox News. President Trump signaling optimism regarding a burgeoning peace deal with Iran, touting progress on maritime security in the Strait of Hormuz, and a new deconfliction framework aimed at stabilizing the Israel-Hezbollah front. Here was the president on Wednesday night.
7: Iran is being very nice. They're agreeing to everything that I want, and they have to. Otherwise, we just go back and do what we have to do.
6: While the White House and Tehran continue to spar publicly over the timeline for resuming nuclear inspections, the president meeting with NATO Secretary General Mark Rutte Wednesday at the White House. The president expressing his disappointment with the alliance.
8: We were disappointed with the UK. We were disappointed with Germany and France. We're disappointed with most of Spain is a horror show.
6: Rutte called these isolated incidents, saying 4,000 to 5,000 U.S. planes taken off from European bases in the 6 weeks before the ceasefire in Iran. The meeting comes ahead of next month's NATO summit in Turkey. And the president helping to kick off the Great American State Fair on Wednesday night. More details on this from Fox's Kevin Uretsky.
9: With a live performance from Lee Greenwood and a military flyover, President Trump took the stage to kick off the Great American State Fair on the National Mall.
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1: The Mitchell Hedges crystal skull is a very famous and controversial 20th century artifact, apparently discovered in 1924 by Anna Mitchell Hedges beneath a collapsed Mayan altar in Belize. Often called the Skull of Doom, it features a detachable jaw and has sparked decades of debate regarding its authenticity and purported paranormal abilities. In a moment, Catherine Lanigan joins us. We'll talk about the crystal skulls in a moment on Coast to Coast AM.
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0: 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Turn up News Talk and Information, WGAC.
1: And welcome back. George Norrie with you. Catherine Lanigan with us, the author of 67 novels and nonfiction books. She's also the author of the novelizations of Romancing the Stone and The Jewel of the Nile as well. Her websites are linked up at coasttocoastam.com. Catherine, welcome back to the program.
5: Thank you so much, George. It's great to be here. We are happy to be here.
1: How was my definition of the crystal skull? Is it close?
5: It's pretty darn good, and yes, very, very good. Yeah.
1: Found by Anna Mitchell Hedges back in 1924, but tell us about that discovery.
5: On January 1st, 1924, she was in Belize with her, she was the adopted daughter of F.A. Mitchell Hedges, who was a British explorer, and he was looking for a connection between the Maya and Atlantis, and down there in Belize, they thought they were getting pretty close, but he was looking for a lost city. He had heard that there was a lost city. Now, eventually it took them 4 years to burn through the brush and to clear everything away. And they found temples and ball courts and houses and everything. And one of the temples was the one that where the Mitchell Hedges crystal skull was hidden for over 1,000 years. And she, with all the little children, the Mayan children, they were told that if they went to the top of this one hill, that they could see out to the ocean, to the sea, and they wanted to see it. So when everyone was taking a siesta, they went up there, stood on the temple, and the sun had come out from a cloud, went straight down and lit up something inside the temple because they could see down into it, you know. But anyway, when they went down the mountain, she told her father about but she had seen that there was some light down there. And of course, she got in trouble. But the next day, he had all his workmen up there taking away the stones one by one, you know, and but they couldn't get, but it was a very small opening and she was the smallest person. So they put a rope around her waist and lowered her down. And she got down there. She felt around for something. Now, you know, I would not be doing that, you know, snakes, tarantulas, all that kind of stuff after 1,000 years, right? That is so for a girl, from a girl's point of view, it's like, I don't think I would be doing that, but she did. And so she put this thing in her shirt and they pulled her up. And when she opened it up and pulled it out, here was the top of the crystal skull. The jaw wasn't there, but there was the top of the head of the skull. And she said that all the workers just fell to their knees and started crying and praising God and they started celebrating. No one would go back to work because they said that their God had returned. And other people from other villages came in and joined in the celebration. And I mean, after 4 days, they were, you know, they had quite a crowd, you know, going on. So, you know, I've always thought to myself when she was telling us the story, I've always thought, you know, how amazing that must have been at that time for all those people to have heard these, you know, they were all Maya, right? And for them to realize that their God had returned after 1,000 years, maybe even longer, really. They'd heard all the legends. They, you know, still worshiped and prayed to him. And then here, and I'm going to show you now, the Mitchell Hedges crystal skull. This fabulous, incredible skull was there, and he's absolutely crystal clear. And then a few days later, the workers kept moving the rocks all the pieces and everything went down again. And then that's when they found the jaw and brought the jaw up. Anyway, you can see the jaw here. On the side are two dolphins. There's a dolphin in the cheekbone. There's a dolphin on that side and a dolphin on this side, which is also a connection to Lemuria. So not only was there this connection he felt to Atlantis, but also Lemuria. You know, when you go into an antique shop and you see the crystal ball that has the two dolphins on the side, like the stand to hold it up.
1: Right.
5: That's a symbol. Yeah, that's the symbol of Lemuria. And this crystal skull has those dolphins. So no other crystal skull that I know of in the world has the dolphins on the cheekbones. So and he is absolutely pure crystal quartz. It's piezoelectric quartz. There is element 77 in him.
1: Is it heavy?
5: It weighs about 11 pounds, maybe 12. Now, when he is working and he's saving the world, which is what I really think he does, he will get very heavy. I mean, I have picked him up where I know I'm lifting 25 pounds, not, you know.
1: Wow. Now, do we know who he is a replica of?
5: I don't think he's a replica of anything. I think he is unique. I know that they've tried to say that he's, you know, a Mayan, you know, that an AI did something or a computer thing did something a few years ago that said, oh, it was a Mayan princess. And then other people have said, and I think that's not what I get. I get that he's absolutely unique, but he is a human skull. He has bumps and nodules and everything on him, just like a human skull. It's the size of a human skull. And all of his, molines of his teeth in the jaw are completely lined up, just like a human being. But anyway, he has lenses and prisms that are built into the interior of the crystal quartz, which is impossible. If you were to have the skull with a light underneath him, there's a 90 degree turn that the light would make and it would shoot right out the eyes. So you can imagine if a Mayan priest had a light under there and you're in the middle of the jungle where it's all dark and then the light starts coming out the eyes, Yeah, how really frightening that would be, or majestic, one of the two, you know, it would be. So, yeah, he is totally unique. And that's why everyone is fascinated with him, besides the fact that he is a sentient being. He has certainly a mind of his own. He has a sense of humor as well, which I have found in my life. And he is able to bring through universal love, joy, peace, and happiness. And he's here at a time when the world needs help. And I think that is absolutely accurate. And, you know, and he's over 100 years here now, you know, so that was 1924. This is it, 2026.
1: Yeah, where is the skull right now?
5: So the skull is with us, with my husband, Bill, and I. And, I mean, a lot of times he's just still in the vault. But when we have a presentation like this, you know, obviously it's the middle of the night, so he's in my home.
1: What's it worth?
5: All the money in the world.
1: Priceless, isn't it?
5: It's priceless. Yeah.
1: How do you think?
5: But he cannot be sold. The skull cannot be sold. He can be gifted from one person to another. And that's how Bill came to have him, is when Anna died. She found the skull on January 1st, 1924. And her birthday is January 1st. So she found it on her birthday. She passed away 100 years later in 2007. And she was 100, no, she was 100 years old when she died. And she passed it to Bill on his birthday. So I think that's very celestial, you know, in my angel world, right?
1: And apparently the skull was carved from a single piece of clear crystal, right?
5: Yes, if it was even carved. It's been tested by Hewlett-Packard many years ago, and they went through days and days of testing, and that's when they found that there was, you know, iridium, which is element 77, is, you know, it's only found in meteorites. It's from outer space. They can make quartz crystals in space. They have to be made in zero gravity, but they can only make small ones. They can't make anything this big. And so for this piece to be all one piece of crystal and made the way that it's made, it's impossible. They even concluded it shouldn't be here.
1: Now, there are some that say the skull emits sounds, projects images of the future, can cause illness when treated with disrespect. Are these true?
5: I don't know about the illness thing. I do know that at one time, Bill was up in, I think it was Mount Shasta, and they were doing some filming, and they had shown a light through the side of the skull, and there was a big wall behind him, and it had projected, I think it was 8 different alien races, the figurines of 8 different alien races on the wall. And we have that on video. I've seen it. We have it on video. So, and as far as projecting the future, you know, there are so many timelines right now. The future is literally what we make it. You know, what are you going to put in your timeline? And that's what he tells me all the time. You know, put love, joy, happiness, you know, put the love of the universal love of the creator in your timeline. And we do. So our life is a lovely, lovely place to be.
1: Does it feel alive to you, Catherine?
5: You know, I'm going to say yes. Yes. The answer is yes, because he does speak to me. One of the things he told me just, you know, as I was resting before the show, he said, I specifically wanted you to do this show because it's very important right now for the balance of humanity, for the divine feminine to be lifted up. And he said, Mr. Norrie will do that. He will help to balance humanity by this show this evening.
1: Well, he's right about that, Catherine.
5: Yeah. I mean, we've been trying for a while, haven't we?
1: It is fascinating.
5: Yeah, it is. It's just, it's absolutely fascinating. And the other thing, too, is that he draws people to him that he wants to see, where especially right now with all the star seeds and the those that are awakened and enlightened or they need to be maybe jolted a little bit to understand what their path is and what their powers are. What I do with him when we have private sessions is Bill works with energy. I don't know how to do that. All I know is that he speaks to me and tells me maybe one or two of our clients' past lives, and they're always past lives that they have never heard from anybody else before. But those lives are the ones that they're pretty ancient, special, and in the last, I'd say maybe 18 months, but especially the last year, there are a lot of galactic lives coming through. Their lives as a, you know, what we would call an extraterrestrial, you know, they're from the Pleiades, they're from Sirius, they're Arcturians. There's a lot of Arcturians around. And the lessons that they came here are the burdens. Many times they're the burdens, and we get rid of any kind of blockages that they have so that they remember. It's very, very important for human beings to remember the power that they have. You know, I'm sure, I mean, because I've heard your show so many times, but, you know, all the junk DNA that the scientists have always said that we have, it's not junk. It's 12 strands of DNA that takes up, was it 93% of our DNA mm-hmm. that we haven't even used. And that's what he unlocks for so many people. And you know, it's a ways to go to say it is life changing, but it is life changing for many people. And I've seen him when he's helped to cure people. I mean, I've seen it myself. Not every single person. Every person that comes to us is unique and wonderful and different. I mean, every time, and we kind of, you know, at the end of the every session, we just go, we always say, well, we've heard it all now until the next one comes. And then we hear the next story, and it's just amazing. To me, it's amazing how many people are still functioning after all the horrible things that they've been through. And they're trying to get rid, you know, shed all of that so that they can find their unique soul self and their Christed consciousness, you know. It's a lovely mission.
1: What's your latest book, Catherine?
5: My latest one is Magical Midnight. And we are actually at the very beginning of development for a film. And I'm very excited about that. So
1: good for you.
5: Looks like we will we'll film in Fort Collins, Colorado.
1: Now, crystals are used a lot in computers. Is there a possibility this skull could be some storable computer?
5: It is storable. That there are some that say that it stores all the knowledge of the universe, but I would say it stores the knowledge of universes, plural. Yes. The answer is yes. And he is a big, big computer of ancient, very ancient, not really some old stuff. And I hear that when I'm getting a download. You know, for one of our clients of, you know, we had one just a couple of weeks ago. And I said, you know, he's telling me this goes back 2 billion years and this is what happened to you.
1: When the jaws were attached to the skull, mm-hmm. did it ever talk?
5: No.
6: It talks,
5: but he doesn't like have to lift his head, you know what I mean? It's not like a puppet. It doesn't do that.
1: What does he sound like?
5: He has very high frequency. His voice is very, it's a masculine voice, and it is velvety. You know what? It's like yours. It's like that radio velvet voice that announcers need to have. I've always called it the velvet voice. It's like that.
1: Fascinating.
5: And always very positive. He doesn't give any kind of like negative predictions or anything like that. There's somebody had asked me that kind of thing. But he will give a warning if someone is to be warned about someone that's like, let's say there's a family member that should be ostracized. And they're really even murderous type things. He will say they need to be, I wanted to see them because they need to be warned that they have to get rid of this father, brother, whatever, and stay away. And that has happened. That kind of thing has happened. Now, and then whatever anybody does with that information, that is their free will, their choice of how they want to, they want to proceed, but at least they are forewarned and they have a pretty good idea of what they should do with their life.
1: Catherine, do you think the skull is somewhat alive?
5: That is a really good question. I don't think it's alive like in the way that human beings consider alive. I know that he is, he manifests celestial energy and celestial, sometimes I'll have Saint Michael come in and I can say he's using the skull to manifest even more, protection or something like that, around us. I would say that.
1: Yeah. Hold on for a second, Catherine. We'll be back in a moment. We'll talk more about the incredible crystal skull right here on Coast to Coast AM.
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1: We'll take calls next hour with Catherine Lanigan. We're also going to talk about her latest book, Magical Midnight. It's about angels on the coast to coast. ParanormalDate.com keeps cruising along. 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
1: And welcome back, George Norrie, along with Catherine Lanigan, as we talk about the incredible Hedges, Mitchell Hedges' crystal skull. Catherine, tell us the story of the British Museum and the Smithsonian behind the skulls.
12: What I think is very interesting is, you know, up until 1970, nobody had really heard about the crystal skulls at all. There was one in the British Museum, there was one in the Paris Museum, and then there was the Mitchell Hedges crystal skull. And in 1970 was when Arthur C. Clarke did his show. And at the beginning of the show was this crystal skull, you know, spinning around at the beginning. I remember seeing that show in that, you know, in the 1970s.
1: Right.
12: Anyway, what was interesting at that time in the 1970s, before that show, there were only those three crystal skulls that were known, you know, or found around the world. After that show and then also was Miracle of the Gods, I think it was, with William Shatner, was at the same time. So those two shows, then all of a sudden people started resonating to the crystal skull. And then we started having artisans make crystal skulls. Now there are millions of the crystal skulls around. I mean, you know, we go to, you know, like Contact in the Desert, which you know, and people mm-hmm. will come in with, oh, can I bring my crystal skulls? And they'll have suitcases filled with their crystal skulls that they put around it in order to get the energy. But this is considered by the Maya the master crystal skull of the 13 crystal skulls of the legend. And the legend is that this crystal skull would only come back when the world needed help. And obviously, we need some help right now. You know?
1: Oh, yeah.
12: And when you say, and I'm trying to remember what year it was. In 1979, I wanted to tell you this story. In 1979, Anna Mitchell Hedges, who had found the crystal skull, you know, her father had gifted it to her in 1959 when he died, and then she had it. And so in 1997 or 98, right around in there, the psychic Carol Wilson Davis got a phone call from this gentleman who was filming there in Toronto. And he was asking her questions about the crystal skull. And so she was telling him, and so she tried to set up a meeting between him and Anna. But Anna was moving to England the next day. And so she didn't have time to meet. She had to pack up everything and she was moving. So she didn't get to talk to him. But Carol had told him all about Anna and how Anna found the crystal skull and the, you know, all her Anna's stories and everything. Well, that man was Spielberg. It was Spielberg.
1: Oh, really? The Steven Spielberg.
12: Yeah. And that was in 1997 or 98, I believe. And then, of course, the Kingdom of the Crystal Skull didn't come out until, you know, 10 years later. But that's where he got, you know, if you remember on the original Raiders of the Lost Ark, he goes into the temple and that rock is going behind him, and he picks up a crystal skull and moves it off, you know, and he comes back with the treasure.
1: Right.
12: That's where he got that, was from Anna. So then later, when in 2000, whatever it was, the 2005 or whatever, when they Spielberg was making The Kingdom of the Crystal Skull, then he contacted Bill because Anna died in 2007, and the skull cannot be sold. It can only be gifted. And so she gifted it to Bill. She spent the last 8 years of her life training him how to work with the skull. And I don't know how to do it. I know I'm doing my hands like this, but I'm not doing any, I don't know how to do that. But anyway, she trained him how to open the energies with the crystal skull and to wring all that out. Like when you look in the back, it's the same size as it's even got the hemispheres, like a real human skull. And
1: it's proportional to a human skull size, isn't it?
12: It is. It's a human skull size. And when you look in the eyes, it's like taking you into a whole world of crystal. I mean, you're just mesmerized by it. It's amazing. So anyway, when Bill got it, he actually worked with Spielberg, and he later went to the Cannes Film Festival and had the crystal skull there on a great big giant yacht. So isn't that exciting?
1: It sure is. And what about the Smithsonian? What do they say about this?
12: The Smithsonian, when they, when the Smithsonian did it, I think they took it there several times. But anyway, Bill took it because the first time it was tested was with Hewlett-Packard. Remember I told you they said it shouldn't even be here? That was the first. So then it went to the Smithsonian. And four times he went to the Smithsonian, and during that time they kept testing it, and they said they were looking for tool marks, which meant somebody had carved it, right? And they couldn't find any tool marks
1: in modern times, right?
12: Yeah. Each time that they tested it, there were no tool marks. They could not find any tool marks. And so Bill went out to lunch. They had him go out to lunch, and they came back, and they used Regisil, like a dentist uses, to find, they take the Regisil off, and then it will show if there's any tool marks on it. And when he came back, they said, oh, we found tool marks. Because the Smithsonian has a mandate that nothing can be any older than what they determine is the history line that we must follow. So if anything is found that doesn't agree with their directives, then they discard it. So that's why there's so many things that everybody's finding right now. And they say, oh, we took it to the Smithsonian and they just put it away. That's why at the end of Raiders of the Lost Ark, they put it in a box. They put the Ark of the Covenant in a box and then put it in a warehouse. Well, we don't want that to happen here, right?
1: Can you feel the energy emitting from the skull?
12: Oh, yeah. I mean, I'm hot. Can you feel the energy emitting from the skull?
1: Not from where I am right now.
12: Oh, you can't? Okay.
1: No,
12: well, it does go. It does go. We do, when we do Zoom calls and things, is a lot of people will get the energy from the skull. I feel a lot of heat right now. I mean, I'm starting to sweat, and I don't normally sweat during your show.
1: Well, I saw the skull during the break, but I don't see your video when you're on your ear with me.
12: Oh, okay. Okay.
1: You're merely like you're behind a microphone. That's it.
12: Oh, yeah. Okay. Gotcha. But he is sending universal love to all of the audience and anyone who's listening or watching, later on, they will get, a blast of universal love. Some people will actually, just burst into tears the minute they see it. And I mean, I've seen people fall to their knees crying, just so overwhelmed with love that they've never felt before in their life.
1: Catherine, how do you determine what the skull is thinking about issues and events?
12: He has a certain voice that I pick up and I get. And as you know, I have been seeing angels since I was 3 years old. My mother says it was even before that. So I've always had a connection to the celestial, to the positive. I don't, I, I, really do not see anything that's dark. I have some kind of a filter or a shield. So I'm really lucky that I'm only bringing in the light. And the first time I met the skull was back in like 1991, I think it was. And Bill had myself, my sister, and my brother-in-law all come over, and he said, I want to show you the crystal skull, because Anna was there at that time. And so my sister, she's passed away. She's been gone for about 16 years. So I sat down next to the skull, and I just immediately got so lightheaded. I was just like, oh, my God. I just don't even know what's going to happen to me. And my sister is going, this is the coolest thing I've ever seen in my entire life. I mean, she was just blown away. She was so happy. My brother-in-law, on the other hand, was standing there going, we have to get out of here. There's something really weird. I don't know. I want to get out of here.
1: It scared him, didn't it?
12: He was like freaking out. And my sister was just like falling in love. I mean, she was like ready to take him home because she felt all the love from the crystal skull. And so then she turned to me and she said, are you all right? And I said, I just can't take this. And she said, Bill, she's starting to go transparent. She needs sugar. Get her some sugar right away. So he went to the and got some orange juice and came back, and I had orange juice. And I mean, I was I was going transparent right in front of everybody.
1: Where do you think the skull came from, Catherine?
12: Me personally, I know that it came from a planet that is not even in our universe.
1: And what,
12: I know it did. I was there.
1: What was the purpose of bringing it here?
12: Because mankind does not realize, they don't remember who they are. They don't realize the power that they have. They are really co-creators with God. They don't realize how we have been dumbed down so much. They don't realize how precious and wonderful and lovely our souls are. I'm going to start crying. And he's here to remind everybody who they are. And all of those that are waking up right now for the ascension, He is there to just send that universal love to give them confidence that what they're doing is the right thing, you know? And it's just all about love. I mean, that's where we're supposed to be.
1: Is the skull concerned about our future?
12: Actually, no. Now, I will tell you that remember I told you about when Steven Spielberg met Carol Wilson Davis?
1: Right.
12: Well, back in the early 80s, she downloaded all kinds of information because she's psychic. She was a forensic psychic for the police up in Canada. And she downloaded all kinds of predictions that he gave her in a trance. She was in a trance when it was translated and then put into a book, and all of those have come true. And when he was doing that, he had these predictions that we had, but those have all happened. And we are at that place now where he is helping us to create

0: you're gonna die, you know. It's just crazy. So, you know.
1: Does the skull ever tell you of impending doom?
0: No.
1: It does not.
0: No, he does not. He does. Now, I will tell you this, is when we have sessions with people, he will tell that if they have someone around them that they need to get away from, or that they have malice in their heart.
1: Somebody toxic, probably. Huh?
0: He will. Yeah. Toxic people. He will tell them, if you know, you need to break this off, or you need to protect yourself, that kind of thing. But what he does is spread more love and bring more love in. I've noticed, you know, as we've done several of my your shows about the angels,
1: mm-hmm.
0: many times when we are doing a meditation with the skull, he brings in even more angels. The room will just be filled and all around us with so much celestial light. It's almost impossible to just breathe, you know, because it's so overwhelming. So as far as I'm concerned, he is here. He's just love. I get nothing but love from him. Now, I do know that, you know, when he was created, the Mayans talk about how he, you know, the skull, he was in the shape of a skull because it's admired so much, but also is feared, so no one would want to steal him.
1: Catherine, we're going to take a short break and come back and chat about your magical midnight book, and also take phone calls next hour on Coast to Coast AM.
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3: Augusta has several landmarks honoring our local heroes of the American Revolution. St. Paul's Church on Ellis Street was the original site of Fort Cornwallis, a British stronghold during the war. The Signers Monument on Green Street marks the final resting place of two of Georgia's three signers of the Declaration of Independence, George Walton and Lyman Hall. And finally, the Academy of Richmond County on Walton Way was founded in 1783 in recognition of Augusta's contributions to the Revolutionary War.
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3: Offering assistance. I'm Sue Guzman, Fox News. Secretary of State Marco Rubio says the United States is deploying search teams, medical resources, and humanitarian aid to Venezuela after it was hit with two powerful back-to-back earthquakes centered in Caracas Wednesday night, the strongest there in 125 years. The 7.2 and 7.5 magnitude earthquakes collapsing buildings and sending hundreds of people fleeing into the streets. Acting Venezuela President Delcy Rodriguez says at least 32 people are dead, 700 injured. Those numbers expected to rise. President Trump posting on Truth Social saying the U.S. stands ready, willing, and able to help. The president helped to kick off the Great American State Fair Wednesday night. More from Fox's Kevin Uretsky.
4: With a live performance from Lee Greenwood and a military flyover, President Trump took the stage to kick off the Great American State Fair on the National Mall.
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4: 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Kevin Uretsky, Fox News.
3: Senate Republicans holding a new vote on the War Powers Act Wednesday night, defeating it this time. 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After the meeting, the president projected party unity.
5: 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We like our leader. We like everybody.
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1: And we're chatting with Catherine Lanigan about the Mitchell Hedges Crystal Skull. She also wrote a book called Magical Midnight about an angel encounter. 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
1: And welcome back to Coast, George Norrie with you. Quick news update on the two Venezuelan earthquakes. 32 now dead, 700 injured in that tragedy. My gosh. Catherine, we'll talk more about the crystal skulls and take calls, but you wrote this new book, Magical Midnight, about an angel encounter, didn't you?
9: I sure did. And Magical Midnight is, as you know, I've done a half a dozen angel books, but this one is a Christmas story. It is fiction, but it has a whole lot of nonfiction in it. And it's a story of an angel who decides to come to Earth and help an estranged father and son get back together. She has 3 days from the winter solstice to Christmas Eve to accomplish it, which is a pretty hard task, but it's funny. It's light and it's one, three awards already, so I'm really excited. And we're in the process of bringing it to film.
1: Good for you. What do you think an angel is?
9: Well, I know that they are a being. I mean, they are a being. They are celestial in light. They are not a human being. They are of species, to their own. And they are extremely loving. And it's almost hard for humans, especially now, to really understand how loving. They're just pure love. And that's not even God, you know? So when you start thinking of it in those terms, gosh, we are loved so much. You know, we're so precious as a species ourselves. And we don't think of ourselves like that enough.
1: You think angels are God-given?
9: Yes. Flat out, yes.
1: You have no doubts?
9: None. Yes, I do. I absolutely believe that they were, you know, the first creation. Man came later. And they are, I think they're more in number than, I'm learning that they're more in number than I thought originally. And I think part of that is just because that's what's just in the Bible is, well, there's this choir. But I think there's a whole lot more going on than we have been told that there is. And I know that they truly, truly are absolute love and protection. They're great protectors of ours. Yes.
1: It's magical, isn't it?
9: Yes, it is magical.
1: Let's take some calls for you. You ready?
9: Yes, I'm ready.
1: Susan in New Orleans, east of the Rockies, gets us started. Hi, Suze.
10: Hi. I had a question about the skull, but I also have a question about the angels.
1: Okay.
9: Okay.
10: Do human beings become angels, some human beings?
9: No.
10: They don't.
9: Human beings are very precious in the eyes of God, and there's a lot that we can do. We've been dumbed down so many times and by so much. We really do not understand how powerful we really are. Now, mm-hmm. angels have a lot of we think of them as being better than we are, but they're not. And all the trials that we go through and all the stuff that we go through to just keep on believing and go through all this, the angels don't have to do that. You know, they are mm-hmm. literally sitting around wanting to help us because we are so loved by God and we are so precious in his eyes that he does have angels to help protect us and to, you know, keep us alive when we need to be alive and to help us over, you know, cross over when it's time for us to cross over. So
10: you said they're waiting around for us. Aren't they waiting for us to help, like to ask them for help?
9: Yes, they are. You know, you have to ask them to help you. Please help me.
10: Yes.
9: Yes.
10: We have to ask them.
9: Yeah, you have to ask. And then please thank them. You know, so we're so good at, like, you know, please help me, please help me, please help me. And then they get a lot of help and then you take all the credit. You know, let them, you know, please say to them, thank you for helping me through this day. It was pretty tough, you know.
1: Do you think an angel, Catherine, would ever refuse to help an individual?
9: I don't even want to know that angel. And I have a name for him. He can just go away. That's the go away angel. No, I don't think so.
1: Next up, let's go to Mark in Roseville, California, west of the Rockies. Mark, go ahead, sir.
11: Yeah, George, good evening.
1: Hi.
11: Good morning. Yeah, I'd like to ask Catherine, what does she think about Dan Aykroyd's crystal skull, crystal head vodka that was based off of the legend of the 13 crystal skulls?
9: Yeah, well, you know, everybody's got their way of making money.
1: It works for them.
9: Yeah, it works for them. I mean, it's not, I'm going to tell you, it's not special, you know. He's doing what he wants to do. That's fine. I'm doing what I want to do, and that's fine.
1: Catherine, how do you think the skull was made? There, as you said, there's no tool marks on it.
9: Okay. It was on a universe that doesn't even exist anymore. And it was
1: a universe or a planet?
9: I think there's more than one planet involved from what my own memory of it is. I know there were two personally, but through thought and intention, some of us would call it prayer, It is absolutely pure piezoelectric quartz, you know, piezoelectric quartz crystal. And there are the prisms. I want to bring this out, is there is this 90 degree turn that's inside the crystal. It, you know, it shoots the light out through the eyes, but it also is it's just incredibly unique. But I know that inside of it are all of I don't want to say memories, but the information. There's the information of universe after universe after universe in it that is not, obviously, by human beings, easily accessed. Now, I'm sure that if there was an angel standing here, he could probably do a pretty good job with it and help us out. Plus, it's probably, I personally think that there's a lot of different languages in it, and they're all light languages that I don't do that. I'm not a translator of light languages, so I don't know that. I do know that it will translate for me when I'm helping another person, he gives me what they need to know to improve their life, to raise their consciousness to Christ consciousness. And I know that he is absolutely pure in his intentions, and the love that comes through him is unconditional. And I've seen him help cure people that are right there in front of me. I've seen 200 people line up and to just have 2 minutes with him, and their life has changed when they walk away. And that is, to me, as celestial as I can possibly imagine.
1: Can it read your mind?
11: Yes,
9: I think so. He can read, certainly read mine, and he gives me a lot of information. Like just tonight, he was telling me how special you are, George.
1: Well, tell him thank you.
9: Yeah, very special. And he wants you to know that you're doing a very good job, and you're doing what you came here to do, to help enlighten humanity. And the universe, the entire universe, thanks you, George, for all the work that you're doing. You are a very blessed person, human being.
1: Thank them all for me, Catherine. That's very well
9: said. Yeah, well, he's saying thank you, George.
1: Let's go to Cornelius in Louisiana. Hello there, Mr. White.
12: Hey there, George and Catherine. Really enjoying the show, but I got to tell you something, as Catherine, we're in the land of voodoo, hoodoo, and you do, and I love Sue from New Orleans. I wish she had talked about some of that. But I was telling Tommy, I don't know if you ever heard of the Maya Treya. George had him on, and people got sick. So I've been listening to you, and man, my head is swimming and stuff. And you said you read the Bible and stuff, but you've never mentioned anything about the devil or evil or heaven or hell, just that everything is all good. So I was just wondering, do you believe the Bible, or does the skull know anything about the Bible and the future? We are in the end times. I tell George and the audience that AI is nothing but the Antichrist intelligence or the alien intelligence. And with all this discovery, you mentioned Steven Spielberg and probably Disclosure Day. So have you read the Bible about all the evil and end times that's in the Bible? And do you believe you're being deceived by this thing? Because it said we're going to have bad and worse times coming up. Thank you, George.
1: Well, interesting, Catherine. What do you think?
9: Well, first of all, I believe that there are more than one timeline. And right now, I know there's multiple timelines going on. If you believe that there is a lot of evil in the world, that's the timeline you're going to live in. If you believe that there is goodness and happiness and that we are evolving, because I really believe that that is what is going on. And I don't need the skull to tell me that. I have Jesus to tell me that. And I know that humanity is a very precious, precious, precious species in this world. And those that believe that and believe in God the Creator and our Lord Jesus Christ, I believe that they will find that wonderful timeline where everything is getting better. And wherever that demon lives, I'm not there. Period.
1: All right. One of the great things about our country happens to be the truck drivers that are out there keeping America moving.
9: And
1: here's,
9: I agree.
1: Here's Ted truck driving in Oklahoma. Go ahead, Ted.
13: Hey, good to talk to you, George. Good morning, Catherine. You know, in the intro, they mentioned something about romancing the stone, and your name popped in my head right away because Catherine Zeta-Jones and her husband, Michael Douglas, have a home on the island of Roatan where Frederick Mitchell Hedges based his operations out of. I'm the librarian for the adjacent island, the Utila Museum, and I have all of Mitchell Hedges' books, which aren't nearly as good as his secretary's book, Blue Blaze. Now, he found that at the site Labontum, or Anna did, and when I spoke with her back in the 90s, she kept... she kept the skull in a bowling ball bag. I'm wondering if that was bequeathed to your husband as well, the bowling ball bag. And I also wanted to know, somehow the name Sammy is popping into my head. That's 30 years ago, so I can't remember everything. Was that Anna's nickname?
9: Yeah, that was Anna's nickname, yeah.
14: Silly Sam.
9: Silly Sam. That was her nickname. And so we called her Sammy. And yes, it, I think Bill still has the bowling ball bag. Yes. Yes.
1: All right. Thanks, Ted. How old was Anna when she passed, Catherine?
9: 100.
1: Wow.
9: She was 100. Can you believe? I mean, that's amazing. Yeah. And she found the skull on January 1st, 1924. And then she passed in 2007. I think it was on April 11th. That was Bill's birthday.
1: What would the Pope say about the skull?
9: I don't even want to know. That's a Catherine answer. You know, I don't even want to know. I think that he's...
1: You think it would be bad and negative?
9: Actually, no, I don't. But I don't think that he has a broad enough concept.
1: You think maybe because it's an object, he would be opposed to it?
9: No, because I think, you know, I'm Catholic. So, I mean, I've always brought up Catholic, but I think, you know, they've got a whole lot of objects, you know? So I don't think that he, because it's an object, he'd be opposed to it. I think it would, you know, personally, I think it would be very interesting if he saw it. And I'd like to see what the skull, because the skull will tell me what he saw in him.
1: Have you ever prayed to the skull?
9: No, I do not pray to the skull. I pray to my Lord Jesus Christ.
1: Yeah, I would think the Pope would find it kind of intriguing, don't you?
9: Yeah, I think he probably would because he's got a lot of stuff around there. But the skull is not something that you pray to. You know, you pray to God. He's not a god. You know, I mean, I know that the Maya thought that this was their god who had returned, but he's not a god. He's incredibly intelligent, but he's not God.
1: How old do you think it is?
9: Me personally, millions of years old.
1: Wow.
9: Yeah, I really do. I really do. I think it's from the planet that he came from. It doesn't exist anymore. I know that when he was made, my person, my real soul was there. I was one of the people that, you know, was part of his formation. That's why I'm here now. And I'm with him. I mean, because he doesn't hang out with a lot of people, really, you know? So,
1: And is he indeed crystal? He's not glass, right?
9: No, he is quartz crystal. He is quartz crystal. I mean, he's absolutely gorgeous. I mean, it's really beautiful. All his bumps on his head, you know, are exactly like the mole lines and the bumps on a human head. He's the size of a human head. I mean, he's just, it's amazing. It's just absolutely amazing. And he has all the knowledge of the universe, says, I believe, in his head. And he's like a giant computer that's saved all this knowledge that's been going on for hundreds and, well, thousands, millions of years, you know. And But I do believe that he can really help us.
1: Do you think he might be a replica of one of his own?
9: I haven't even thought of that, to be very honest. I know that he's, the thing is, he's very much like a human. So if it's very much like a human, then were we there? That's what I keep asking. So hundreds and billions of years ago, were we like this then? Were we there? Maybe we were. I just don't know. I know that he's really beautiful.
1: Catherine, if more people want information on the skull, where do they go?
9: They go to www.mitchellhedges.com. And there is all kinds of information there about this crystal skull. And if they want a private session with him, there's a sign up there on the website. So it's great. And my website is www.catherinelanigan.com. Just throwing that in there.
1: And how many books have you written? 67, I've got?
9: Yeah. I just finished 67.
1: That's pretty prolific. My gosh.
9: I know. I was busy, George.
1: And where do people get Magical Midnight?
9: And they can get Magical Midnight at on Amazon. 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I've got over 200 five-star reviews now.
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7: I coughed, and I coughed until I choked 24 hours a day. I couldn't even walk across my floor without literally coughing until I was gassed. So I saw three different pulmonologists, and they could do nothing. Someone had mentioned to me about a product that President Reagan had taken. I ordered it within 1 week. 1 week. My coughing has stopped since I've taken the carnivora. Everyone that would come into our store would say, "What happened? Why are you not coughing?" 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
2: And welcome back. George Norrie along with Catherine Lanigan as we talk about the Mitchell Hedges crystal skull and her other book, of course, called Magical Midnight. Catherine, what has the skull done for you and your family by keeping it with you?
9: I feel very protected all the time when he's around. I know we've discussed this on a couple of shows, but in the last couple of years, I've had heart issues, surgery.
2: Yeah,
9: I broke both my arms. I know you remember that, mm-hmm. And I healed so fast that my surgeon, you know, when I broke both my arms and I came back in 6 weeks and he said, you know, I don't know what you're doing, but that's impossible for everything to heal that fast. Because first of all, I have osteoporosis and, he said, you know, I don't know if this is, you're going to be okay, but I was fine and I healed within 6 weeks. He said, I thought it would take you a year. And no. So I have to say that was absolutely helpful. And then this past year, I had a couple of heart surgeries. And again, I mean, I'm going around now like I was 16, you know, we're doing all kinds of things. So living with them is very interesting, you know, besides other people, you know, all the work that we do for others, it's very rewarding.
2: Is it magical?
9: Yeah, it really is. It really is. Not magic in the way that people think magic, you know, like that, but it's soul changing. It changes your whole viewpoint of life as a human being, I think, is altered when you really realize how much we're ruled, which I've always known, George. The angels are always around me. Jesus is always around me. The celestial is such a big part of my life, but the crystal skull brings that in to help others, you know, where others come and they're sick at heart is really what I see in most people that we see. And, sometimes it's just so sad for me that people have just such a skewed outlook on life. Life is so precious, and they just don't seem to see that. They're so busy trying to navigate bills and just all the junk that's in life, I guess is the best way to put it. And it's interesting to see them when they sit with the skull and all of a sudden they have a clarity about their own life. That's just, they're like, I had no idea. I had no idea that I was not doing this and I should do this. And this person, you know, it doesn't have good intentions for me, that kind of thing. You know, they're just kind of blind to that. And, it's been wonderful to see transformations when people come and they visit with the skull. I mean, via the internet, you know.
2: How do the sessions go when an individual wants a session? How do you do it?
9: Well, first of all, Bill sits with him with the skull, and he goes through and he literally can see blockages that they have in their body or things that are in their soul. It's literally like going through your astral body or psychic body or, you know, your body. And if there's any kind of blockages, he takes them out. And just removing that, people are lifted with karma that's been in there too long or that kind of thing. And then the skull will tell me 1, 2, 3 past lives that are hindering them from being all that they can be in this life, or blocking them completely from what it is that they should be doing. You know, maybe there's something going on in their life. They're saying, you know, I'm so distraught about my child, and you know, and the skull will come through and say, well, this is what happened in a past life, and this is where you cure it. And that's what he does. He eliminates all of that karma that you have from the past so that you can be free of that. The chains are broken. You can be free of that and then move on. And then many times he'll tell me exactly what it is they should be doing. Maybe they're doing it, but maybe that needs to be tweaked a little bit. And what's gratifying to me is the emails that I get later from people just say, you know, after that session with the skull, my whole life has changed. My viewpoint on everything is just, you know, I was a little bit off, but that little bit off is way off. You know what I mean? Is when you steer yourself in the right direction, your boat is sailing into clear water, into smooth sailing. And it's wonderful to see that kind of change for people. It's really amazing the work we do.
2: Let's go back to the phones. Ruth in Maryland to get us started. Hey, Ruth, go ahead.
10: Hi, George and Catherine.
2: Hi.
10: Thank you so much for taking my call. George, you've been talking all night about the power of crystal skulls. And Catherine, I want to tell you about the crystal skull that I have, and I want to ask you about it. Okay?
9: Okay.
10: And this is not a newer one. Okay. I have had this for over 30 years. I bought it in the Smoky Mountains years ago, and it is a very tiny, tiny, tiny miniature one. I call it a fairy crystal skull, and it's crystal. It's hand carved. It's beautiful. It's really beautiful. And when you're looking at it, I'm holding it in my hand right now. I went out to my car to get it. I actually keep this in my car. I've been keeping it in my car for the last about 5 years in a little tiny bag hanging from my rearview mirror with a couple other stones in it. And I want to tell you, I've had many, many miracles happen in that car, which I first give all credit to God, but God is the one that made the crystals. So
9: that's
10: anyway, would a little tiny crystal one like that have any powers, Catherine? Thank you.
9: Oh, first of all, answer is yes. It doesn't matter how big or small, or like some people, I mean, we go to conferences and people come in with crystal skulls, you know, like this big. You don't need anything like that. It's what that intention of yours is and what that crystal is bringing in. Now, as you know, or maybe you don't know, but I have a lot of books that are on angels, and that crystal can be a conduit to an angel that is then working with you and working with the crystal so that it comes, all that goodness comes through and helps to protect you. I think this is a very good idea for you to have it in the car. That's actually a really good idea. Because, you know, we're in our cars so much to go here and go there. You know, it's protecting you all the time. And that crystal is connected to other crystals, you know, other crystal skulls and other crystals that are sentient beings. You know, there is an energy to them. There is a life to them. You know, everything has life. That's one of the things that we're finding out, is just because it looks like it's an inanimate object, there's nothing that's really solid at all in the universe. It's just in our 3D world, our television screen solid, we're solid, but really we're not. We're vibrating. We're all vibrating at a certain frequency, and that crystal is vibrating at the same frequency as probably this crystal. So they're all connected, and crystals love each other. They love crystals. So that's a wonderful thing for you to have that. You're very blessed. That's what my crystal skull is telling you. You are very blessed.
2: Does your crystal skull, Catherine, ever not respond?
9: Not
11: shuts down.
9: It shuts down. There are times when it shuts it down. But I mean, if I ask it something, he'll answer me. You know?
11: Bad people.
2: What's your husband saying?
9: He said, if there's somebody that's bad, a really bad person, he will not answer. I was at a show this one time, and this man came in, and he was very cocky at a contact in the desert. He was very, very cocky, and he had a drink, he had a liquor with him, and he's sipping on his liquor and sits down. Well, what is this thing? He said, you need to take your drink and go away. He's not going to read for you. That's it. Goodbye.
2: He's done.
9: Yeah, he's done.
2: Let's go.
9: Get him out of here.
2: Go to Paul in Texas. Go ahead, Paul.
11: Yeah, joy and happiness, doll.
2: Thank you.
11: Hey,
2: sir.
11: In the last 40 years of listening to Coast to Coast, somewhere along the line, I heard that there's someone trying to get all the skulls for a powwow. Is that Catherine now? Were you ever approached by other skull owners to have a gathering of the skulls?
9: There have been, yes, in the past. I personally haven't been there when there's been a whole lot of them, just because I don't want to. And part of that is because I have been told, I asked this skull, do you want me there or whatever? And if he doesn't want me there, then I get a no. So that's what I know.
2: Does the skull get jealous?
9: No.
2: At all?
9: No. It's not jealous. It's a warning. He does give warnings to me and to Bill. So warnings are different. And then he will shut down. If he's around somebody that he does not want to read for or something, he shuts down. And Bill can shut him down.
2: Does he protect you?
9: I believe he does. Not as much as Jesus, really, but, that's not, he says, it's not my job.
2: Let's go to Lance in New Jersey. Welcome to the show. Go ahead, Lance.
12: Hey, everybody, the feel in.
2: Lance, you still with us? Lance is not with us. Let's try.
9: Right, he's not there.
2: Randall in Reno, Nevada. Hello, Randall. Go ahead. Randall, you with us?
13: Yes, I'm with you. I'm with you.
2: Okay, go ahead. I almost hung up on you. Go ahead.
13: I had it on mute. I'm sorry. Yeah, I actually have a friend that's talked to a crystal skull. His name is Max, and I have done nothing about him. But he has this really cool Lemurian crystal, like it's in your hand and it heals stuff. I was wondering, Catherine, if your crystal skull has anything to say about Max.
2: Does the crystal skull know about a guy named Max?
9: He knows about him. That's actually a question you need to ask my husband, because he knows more about Max than I do.
2: How close is Bill? Move him up a little bit to the mic.
9: Okay, he's coming over.
2: Hi, Bill.
14: Hey, how you doing?
2: Great.
14: Yeah. Max is a special skull, one of the special skulls, and it's interesting. But everyone is different, and everyone resonates to certain things. So with something like that, you always listen to your inner voice. And if it tells you, that it'll tell you the truth if you take the time to listen. So, but yeah, Max, I like the Fred is a really good guy. He has it now. And that's the question is, yeah, Max is out in California. So he'd be one you could come see, I'm sure.
2: All right. Great. Thank you, Bill. Let's go to Oberon in Redwood City, California. Go ahead, Oberon.
15: Thank you. I'd like to ask the guest, if she's so enlightened, why is she still involved with Catholicism? I see a disconnect there. I don't get it.
9: Well, since I was just with my priest the other day, I have I don't see what you're seeing, so...
2: What do priests say about the skull, Catherine?
9: I personally have not had a priest talk to me about the skull.
2: Do they know about it?

0: at this time, we're not trying to go out and, oh, save the world and such, but we're letting the skull is calling people to it. People that are watching the show tonight, a lot of them are feeling the energy in their heart, in their third eye, and they're not knowing what that is, but it's the energy of the skull connecting with them. And it's opening up something that they remember.
1: Mm-hmm.
0: There's a memory that comes back just by being around it and in the energy. So, yeah.
2: It's remarkable what it is. Take care of it. How do you polish it up? Just with a little cloth?
3: He gets a bath with salt.
2: He gets a bath with salt?
3: Yes.
0: Sea salt.
3: Sea salt.
0: It works to get the energy, for cleaning energy is all.
3: Clearing the energy is all.
2: All right. Yeah. Well, thank you, both of you. Catherine Lanigan and her husband, Bill, talking about the Mitchell Hedges crystal skull. For Dan Galante, Tom Danheiser, Sue Trikas, Lex Lonehood, Sean LaDesour, Alec Fernandez, Tim Banal, George Knapp, and Richard Serrett, I'm George Norrie, somewhere out there on Coast to Coast AM. We'll see you on our next edition. Until then, be safe, everyone.

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0: Fox News, President Trump signaling optimism regarding a burgeoning peace deal with Iran, touting progress on maritime security in the Strait of Hormuz, and a new deconfliction framework aimed at stabilizing the Israel-Hezbollah front.
1: Iran is being very nice. They're agreeing to everything that I want, and they have to. Otherwise, we just go back and do what we have to do.
0: Meantime, the president meeting with NATO Secretary General Mark Rutte Wednesday at the White House. The president expressing his disappointment with the alliance.
1: We were disappointed with the UK. We were disappointed with Germany and France. We're disappointed with most of Spain is a horror show.
0: Rutte calling these isolated incidents, saying 4,000 to 5,000 U.S. planes taken off from European bases in the 6 weeks before the ceasefire in Iran. President Trump helping to kick off the Great American State Fair Wednesday night.
2: With a live performance from Lee Greenwood and a military flyover, President Trump took the stage to kick off the Great American State Fair on the National Mall.
1: 10 days from now, our country will celebrate one of the most monumental milestones in human history. We will mark 250 years of glorious American freedom.
2: The fair will feature exhibits representing all 50 states and 6 territories and showcase live concerts and military performances. It opens to the public Thursday. Kevin Uresky, Fox News.
0: The tragedy in Venezuela. A pair of powerful earthquakes rocking the country. A magnitude 7.2 quake struck first, followed by a 7.5 magnitude quake just minutes later. At least 32 people are dead, over 700 injured. President Trump posting on Truth Social saying the U.S. stands ready, willing, and able to help. 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
3: This is America in the Morning from Westwood One. Good morning, I'm John Trout. Thursday, June 25th, 2026. Here's what's coming up on America in the Morning.
13: A loud and contentious meeting with Senate Republicans results in a victory for President Trump on another War Powers Resolution vote. I'm John Stolness.
14: The U.S. Postal Service says it's running out of money. I'm Clayton Neville.
15: The IRS did better than expected, getting refunds out to taxpayers. Marcela Sanchez, Washington.
16: A federal judge is barring President Trump from implementing a proof of citizenship requirement to vote. Sagar Meghani, Washington.
17: On Wall Street, stocks are coming off a mixed day. All eyes today on Micron after those strong quarterly results last night. I'm Jessica Ettinger.
18: A highway shootout in Vermont left a border agent and another Zizian dead. I'm Lisa Dwyer.
3: All ahead on America in the Morning. It's 7 after. President Trump's relationship with some members of his own party in the Senate was on full display during his visit to Capitol Hill yesterday. As correspondent John Stolness tells us, it ultimately ended in a Trump victory.
13: Late Wednesday night, the Senate held another War Powers Resolution vote, roughly 24 hours after four Republicans rebuked Trump's war with Iran by voting in favor of restricting his ability to wage war. This time, two of those senators changed their votes, with Rand Paul voting present and Bill Cassidy voting no. It came hours after Trump met with Senate Republicans on Capitol Hill and voiced his displeasure at the senators who voted against him the night before. One of them was Cassidy, who got into a yelling match with the president over Cassidy's frustrations of the lack of transparency from the Trump administration on the war with Iran. Afterwards, Trump said the meeting was good.
19: We like everybody really in the room. I don't like a few people, but that's okay. I think you know who they are.
13: Cassidy explained his side of the incident.
20: You have not told the American people what's going on. It was supposed to last 4 weeks. It's lasted 4 months. Our original objectives have not been achieved. And I want to know what's going on. He did not particularly care for my comments. Raised his voice. I lost my temper. That's not appropriate. It's the Irish in me.
13: A few hours later, Cassidy was invited to the White House Situation Room and was briefed by Vice President J.D. Vance and Special Envoy Steve Witkoff. Both Senators Paul and Cassidy confirmed on X they changed their vote in order to strengthen the president's negotiating position with Iran. He told reporters in the Oval Office he wants Congress to pass his Election Security Save Act before he signs the housing legislation into law.
21: You know, I said I'm not signing the housing bill. I want to see what happens. We said, look, the housing bill is... I made billions of dollars with housing. I know housing better than anybody, maybe anywhere.
13: The housing bill becomes law in 10 days, even without the president's signature. But his actions didn't go over well with Republican Senator Lisa Murkowski.
22: If he chooses to hold up his own agenda because he wants action on the SAVE Act, that's, I guess, his call. It is not helpful to him. It's not helpful to the country. And it's not moving the needle. If you don't have the votes, sir, you don't have the votes.
13: Murkowski and Susan Collins were the only GOP senators to maintain their yes votes.
3: The U.S. Postmaster General testified before Congress Tuesday about the financial future of the United States Postal Service. Correspondent Clayton Neville has a follow-up.
14: Postmaster General David Steiner testified before the Senate Homeland Security and Governmental Affairs Committee, insisting an urgent need
0: need for reforms to the U.S. Postal Service.
1: The Postal Service has a broken business model, and we welcome the committee's focus on fixing it.
0: He said levers that are available to private companies and other government agencies are not available to the Postal Service.
1: We're mandated by law to deliver to every address, more than 170 million of them, 6 days a week.
0: Steiner warned that without reforms, the Postal Service will run out of money next year. The agency reportedly had a $2 billion net loss in the second quarter of this year and a $9 billion loss in November of last. As of May 31st, USPS had only $8.9 billion in unrestricted cash. Its debt reportedly higher than $31 billion. Steiner admitted that the Postal Service is currently borrowing from employees' retirement funds to keep operations running, a move that's drawn backlash from both employees and from lawmakers. I'm Clayton Neville.
2: 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It's 12 past. When we return on America in the Morning, Trump wants proof of citizenship to vote. A federal judge says no after these messages.

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0: 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Here's today's forecast from AccuWeather.com meteorologist LaTroy Thornton.
1: Days of heat in the Northwest give way to more clouds for today as the pattern starts to shift to cooler weather ahead of a storm that brings some afternoon rain toward the Washington coast, with a shower able to make it into places like Seattle later today. For the late week period, high temperatures turn out 15 to, in some spots, 25 degrees lower than they were just earlier this week, with showers extending from Washington and Oregon across much of northern Idaho, and eventually into western and central Montana, and any areas of steady rain through Friday, most likely in the foothills of the Cascades of both Washington and Oregon. In fact, this pattern switch brings significant enough cooling that there may even be some snowflakes at some of the higher peaks of the Northwest. The heat remains locked into the Southwest, though, with highs still at least 5 to 10 degrees above the historical average for today. The California coast remains cooler and more comfortable, but strengthening high pressure continues to keep sunshine in place, along with that warmer air. This keeps the fire risk elevated as well, with places from Nevada and southern Idaho into far western Colorado and northwestern New Mexico facing another day of prime fire conditions, as several fires already burn in the region. Severe thunderstorms bring the risk for large hail, damaging winds, and tornadoes across a large zone extending from northern New Mexico and Texas eastward through southwestern Illinois and as far to the north as central and eastern Montana, with a separate zone facing some gusty storms from the Ohio River north and east through western and central New York. Watch for showers over the Great Lakes states with some thunder for the southeast. In Arlington, Texas, today looks to be generally sunny, the high 96. For Joplin, Missouri, watch out for showers and a heavy thunderstorm around today, high 84. That's the nation's weather. I'm AccuWeather.com meteorologist LaTroy Thornton.
0: 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I'm John Trout. The IRS reportedly did better than expected in the tax season after slashing staff, except on the phone. Watchdog says many taxpayers received their refunds on time this year. Correspondent Marcela Sanchez has more.
2: The National Taxpayer Advocate says the IRS did better than expected getting refunds out to taxpayers during the 2026 tax season, despite massive cuts to its workforce. But then a report from the IRS watchdog also says taxpayers who needed human help were left behind. The report says the agency fell short in answering phones, with calls to the identity theft line going through only 19% of the time. Layoffs and firings took a toll on the IRS's workforce. Still, the report says improved technology helped prevent a total meltdown during the tax season. Marcela Sanchez, Washington.
0: A federal judge has blocked President Trump from enforcing a proof of citizenship requirement for voting, at least for now. Washington correspondent Sagar Magani reports.
3: A federal judge is barring President Trump from implementing a proof of citizenship requirement to vote. That was part of the president's first executive order on elections, which also would have prevented mail ballots from counting if received after Election Day. The ruling by a judge in Boston effectively makes permanent a preliminary order she issued a year ago. She agreed with arguments from Democratic attorneys general who sued over the order, saying the Constitution gives states and Congress the power to regulate elections, not the president. It's the latest in a string of rulings against that order. The president has since issued a second one on elections, which also faces legal challenges. Sagar Magani, Washington.
0: It's 18 after. When we return on America in the Morning, Trump says there will be no tolls through the Strait of Hormuz after these messages.
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0: Welcome back. You're with America in the Morning. It's 20 after. CNBC's Jessica Ettinger has a check of Thursday business. First, a look back at what happened in the markets on Wednesday.
1: Wall Street opens this morning after a mixed day yesterday for the major averages. The Dow was up 180 points. The Nasdaq was down 110. Micron, big chip maker, reported strong quarterly results after the closing bell last night. The stock popped up 9% after hours.
2: They beat even the bull case for almost all the metrics, so that's quite a positive. The bottom line is that the AI revolution continues to move on strongly.
1: That's Evercore's Julian Emanuel on CNBC. U.S. crude oil with a price back down to almost where it was the day before the U.S. launched missiles into Iran at the end of February, dipping briefly under $70 a barrel. And AAA says the national average for a gallon of regular down to $3.93, only 70 cents per gallon higher than this time last year. President Trump claims that Iran has assured him there will be no tolls charged to ships moving through the Strait of Hormuz when the 60-day peace pause ends.
3: The president has said that Iran can't charge tolls. Iran has said we'll have a Persian Gulf Strait Authority and a Persian Gulf Insurance Company, and we'll have charges which they may or may not call tolls. And so I think there's actually a pervasive anxiety among shippers about the degree to which Iran will actually have a say, will control the strait.
1: That's S&P President Dan Yergin on CNBC. Gold fell to its lowest since before last Thanksgiving, below $4,000 an ounce for the first time since November 18th. Bitcoin slipped to its lowest since October of 2024. It was hovering around $59,000. The home builders, big disappointment there. They sold far fewer homes in May than expected.
4: Single family homes, big miss here, 580,000. It's the second weakest number of the year. This is the lowest level since January, so we want to pay attention to this.
1: CNBC's Rick Santelli. A soaring stock market and some tax changes have charitable donations going up, but it's really the very rich people who are doing most of the giving.
5: Charitable giving reaching a new record last year to over $600 billion. That's according to a new report from Giving USA. As wealth becomes a lot more concentrated, charitable giving has also become more dependent on a smaller group of ultra-wealthy donors. Last year, Mackenzie Scott giving over $6 billion. Michael Bloomberg gave over $4 billion.
1: That's CNBC wealth reporter Robert Frank. On today's watch list, we get the latest on U.S. economic growth with new GDP, gross domestic product numbers. We find out how many people applied for unemployment benefits last week. Earnings are coming today from BlackBerry, Olive Garden Parent Darden Restaurants, RV maker Winnebago, and spice maker McCormick.
0: CNBC's Jessica Ettinger. America in the Morning continues this Thursday. In a case involving forever chemicals, Chemours will pay multi-millions to settle a government dispute.
6: The Trump administration has reached a multi-state settlement with chemical giant Chemours Company over years-long illegal discharges of synthetic forever chemicals. The chemicals known as PFAS have been used to make products resistant to water, grease, and stains. The settlement is the first by the federal government to resolve enforcement claims against a manufacturer of harmful chemicals. Under the agreement, Chemours will pay a civil penalty of $22.5 million for alleged violations and spend $90 million over 15 years to mitigate PFAS discharges in three states: West Virginia, North Carolina, and New Jersey. The company also agreed to install PFAS pollution controls and supply clean drinking water to the affected communities. Combined, the penalties and relief programs are expected to cost $450 million. High up in Juwanee, Washington.
0: It's 24 after. A member of the cult-like Zizian group has been accused of killing her parents. The backstory when America in the Morning continues after these messages.
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0: Welcome back. Now 26 after, this is America in the Morning. The investigation into the cult-like Zizian's group takes another turn, with one member now charged in the killings of her parents. Lisa Dwyer reports.
13: A member of a cult-like group known as the Zizians has been charged in the killing of her parents. District Attorney Tanner Ralph says Michelle Zyko has been charged with murder, burglary, and conspiracy charges in the deaths of her parents, Rita and Richard Zyko, who were shot to death in their Pennsylvania home on New Year's Eve in 2022.
14: We don't have a smoking gun. It is piece after piece after piece of evidence that has been collected painstakingly over years.
13: Zyko was estranged from her parents, who were killed hours after Rita Zyko texted her daughter in an attempt to reconcile. Since 2022, Zizian members have been tied to the death of one of their own during an attack on a California landlord. The landlord's subsequent killing, the Zyko's death, and a highway shootout in Vermont that left a border agent and another Zizian dead. Sound courtesy WPVI. I'm Lisa Dwyer.
0: Two magnitude 7+ earthquakes have struck Venezuela. There are buildings collapsed in Caracas in the strongest strike to hit Venezuela in more than a century. Earthquake in California. Ed Donahue reports.
15: A rural area of Northern California experienced its strongest earthquake since 1940. It was a 5.9 magnitude quake centered near Willits, California, about 2 hours northeast of San Francisco. The area in Mendocino County is dotted with small agricultural towns. Police report some injuries. Bree Leon and her colleagues had just opened a restaurant when the building started shaking, rattling plates and liquor bottles. A seismologist says the area is not on a major fault line. Usually, the quakes there are smaller than this. Three other quakes under 2.7 magnitude struck near the epicenter within an hour. I'm Ed Donahue.
0: America in the Morning for Thursday, June 25th, 2026 is produced by Tom Cusick. I'm John Trout. This is Westwood One.
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21: Good morning. Richmond County's top law enforcement officer is calling on the community to unite in the battle against violent crime. Sheriff Gino Brantley met with the media yesterday to discuss a string of recent shootings, including one that left an 18-year-old dead and three other teens charged with murder and weapons possession. Brantley said despite law enforcement's best efforts, weapons are too often easily within the reach of young people.
22: We've had an uptick of car break-ins, and a lot of them have you seen on Facebook and other videos where a car pulls up and you have four to five teenagers jump out and they run and pull on car door handles, and that's how they're getting these weapons. I mean, we're leaving them where they can obtain them.
21: Brantley said his department tries to be as proactive as possible when it learns in advance of large gatherings of teens, but added that parents have a role to play as well by being parents first and friends to their kids later. An Aiken man's been charged in connection with a two-vehicle wreck in early May that claimed the life of an Aiken woman. 43-year-old Joshua Haynes is accused of driving under the influence when he caused a head-on crash that claimed the life of 46-year-old Carla Garvin. She died at the scene of the wreck May 1st on Whiskey Road. Haynes surrendered to authorities earlier this week and is being held on charges that include felony DUI resulting in death. An autopsy is scheduled in the wake of yesterday's fatal crash in a heavily traveled portion of Columbia County. Authorities hope to learn why a car driven by 84-year-old Vernon Lewis of Evans veered into oncoming traffic, striking two vehicles on Washington Road near Mullins Crossing. It happened around mid-morning when Lewis's westbound car crossed the center line into eastbound lanes, causing an oncoming SUV to swerve, then striking a pickup head-on. Lewis was pronounced dead at the scene. WGAC News Time, 5:32. President Trump launched celebrations for America's 250th anniversary yesterday with a rally on Washington's Mall.
23: With a live performance from Lee Greenwood and a military flyover, President Trump took the stage to kick off the Great American State Fair on the National Mall.
24: 10 days from now, our country will celebrate one of the most monumental milestones in human history. We will mark 250 years of glorious American freedom.
23: The fair will feature exhibits representing all 50 states and six territories and showcase live concerts and military performances. It opens to the public Thursday. Kevin Uretsky, Fox News.
21: A sprawling legislative package aimed at lowering the cost of housing and spurring more home construction won broad bipartisan approval from Congress this week, but it's hit a major roadblock in becoming law. Although the White House supported the 21st Century Road to Housing Act, President Trump canceled the housing bill signing ceremony yesterday. He says he won't sign the measure until Congress passes separate election reform legislation. The delay could impact aspiring homeowners and renters at a time when many Americans are burdened by the cost of housing. And a rural area of Northern California experienced its strongest earthquake since 1940, but it caused just mild shaking with no immediate reports of major damage. Authorities say some injuries in the San Francisco area have been reported, but they provided no details. The U.S. Geological Survey said the epicenter of Wednesday's quake, with a preliminary magnitude of 5.6, was about 7 miles northwest of the agricultural town of Willits. The authorities say it was about 5 miles deep. Three other quakes under a 2.7 magnitude struck near the epicenter within 1 hour. And finally, The Real Housewives Ultimate Girls Trip Roaring 20th trailer now features iconic moments from various franchises leading up to a present day trip with seven main housewives. Real Housewives Ultimate Girls Trip Roaring 20th premieres August 9th on Bravo. It'll feature 9 episodes of crossover mayhem celebrating 20 years of housewives history. From the WGAC 24-hour news traffic and weather center, it's 535 and 67 degrees. I'm Mary Liz Nolan.
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3: Today, expect a mix of clouds and sunshine with a thunderstorm possible later in the day. The high will reach 90 degrees. Tonight will become clear and humid with a low of 71. Tomorrow, anticipate mostly cloudy skies and humidity. With the chance of a thunderstorm in the afternoon, the high will be around 90 degrees. For news, talk, and information, WGAC, I'm AccuWeather meteorologist Joe Lundberg.
2: It's pretty much the forecast for the next few months. We got some clouds. 66 degrees now. 536, news, talk, and information, WGAC.
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25: Lyman Hall was an American founding father, physician, and clergyman who signed the Declaration of Independence as a representative of Georgia. He was one of four physicians to sign the document in Philadelphia. Born in Connecticut, Hall moved to Sunbury, Georgia before the Revolution and was elected governor of Georgia in 1783. After leaving office, he moved to Burke County, where he died in 1799. His remains lay under the Signers Monument in downtown Augusta.
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2: Alrighty. News Talk Information WGAC. It's Augusta's Morning News. 5:41, 19 till 6. Thursday, 25th of June. Right over there, you got your Mary Liz Nolan. You heard from Joe Lundberg. You'll hear from Ashley Brown. I'm John Patrick. Morning, ma'am.
21: Good morning. Right. Happy Thursday.
2: Friday Eve.
21: Almost. We are getting there.
2: You doing okay?
21: Doing so far so good, I think.
2: Okay.
21: Yeah.
2: Let's see. What do I have to report?
21: Nothing. Let's go home.
2: Okay. So we talk on the program about, we mention from time to time that, you know, fame and fortune. Fortune is a good thing. Fame, not so much. So I'm watching, there's really no sports on last night. I'm not interested in the World Cup. So I'm looking for something to watch, and I fire up something that I look at from time to time. I love anything about the sausage being made, and I'm not talking about real sausage. I'm talking about the work that goes behind the work. So there's a thing out there that one of the Hollywood newspapers does, the Hollywood Reporter, and they get people on in these roundtables, comedy actors, dramatic actors, stand-up comedians, whatever it might be, and they just talk to them for an hour. So I'm watching one of those last night. And there's an actor, I'm not really familiar with his work, Glenn Powell. He's done something recently, I think, that was on HBO, and he's done a lot of movies.
21: He's one of those bit part actors?
2: No, apparently a big deal.
21: Oh.
2: I'm just not really familiar with his work.
21: I'm not either.
2: So he tells a story that he's on a red carpet, and he's going down the line answering questions. And then one of the guys on the red carpet says to him, "Hey, you know that woman in Korea that's the big fan of yours who is printing headshots of you and eating them until you give her a part in a movie."
21: What?
2: That's what he said.
21: Okay.
2: He said, "What?" The guy said, "You don't know about her?" "No." "Yeah, she prints out headshots and will eat them until you give her a part in your movie." He goes, "Well, that's just the most bizarre thing."
21: It sure is.
2: And then the guy says to him, "She's right down there at the end of the line. She's here?"
21: Oh. Security?
2: Now, yeah, I don't know. That's kind of how the story ended. But again, I'm sure he's got huge fans, and I'm sure I'm missing out, not really knowing, you know, what he does. He did something, it was sports related, and it was Glenn something or other, I think, on HBO. Anyway, there you go.
21: Strange.
2: Fortune, fine. Fame.
21: I'm not so sure I would want to have watched that. That's just creepy.
2: Well, it was a real thing. It was nothing to watch.
21: But you watched the show about it, though.
2: No, he told the story at the
21: okay.
2: No, he told the story at this round table.
21: Gotcha. Okay.
2: By the way, speaking of something on television, HBO, I finished yesterday, and I do recommend this, The Four Seasons. It's Tina Fey's recreation of an old Alan Alda movie.
21: I remember that one.
2: About friends who kind of always travel.
21: Yes.
2: And that you take them through the seasons. You know, here's their spring trip. Mm-hmm. Here's their summer trip. It did a second season. I liked it.
21: Was it pretty good?
2: Yeah, it's pretty good. It's on Netflix, so it's kind of available to everybody. So, if you're looking for something, I thought that was okay.
21: TV, for the most part, certain nights there, it's just nothing.
2: I'm watching sports.
21: Yeah.
2: You know, and I'm looking at that all the time, and I'm not, yeah, you're right, I'm not looking at television per se. But I find things, I'm looking now at one of the old television shows. Do you remember Criminal Minds?
21: Yes.
2: Well, they stream that now on Paramount Plus.
21: Okay.
2: And they create, you know, new seasons. And I had the same sort of feeling with Ozark.
21: Never watched that one.
2: Yeah, I don't. Criminal Minds, I'm fine. Nothing really bothers me. Nothing really upsets me. I'm used to the, you know, nothing's really like, oh, I can't watch that happening to somebody. But I find myself not wanting to watch it at night before bed.
21: Oh, okay. One of those.
2: Yeah, I guess.
21: Okay, then count me out.
2: All right, okay.
21: No.
2: Okay. 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
3: Today, expect a mix of clouds and sun with a thunderstorm possible later, reaching a high of 90. Tonight will become clear and humid with a low of 71. Tomorrow, anticipate mostly cloudy skies and humidity with a chance of a thunderstorm in the afternoon and a high of 90. Looking ahead to Saturday, it will be mostly sunny with a high of 97. For news, talk, and information, WGAC, I'm AccuWeather meteorologist Joe Lundberg.
2: All right, thanks, Joe. Yeah, we got some clouds. 66 degrees, a lot cooler than yesterday morning, 546. News, talk, information, WGAC.
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2: Okay, news talk information, WGAC, it's Augusta's Morning News. Good morning, 10 till 6. Markets yesterday were mixed. The Dow was up 182, NASDAQ down 110. With Mary Liz and Joe, AB's coming up, I'm John. Mary Liz with a look at what we're following this morning.
21: Richmond County Sheriff Gino Brantley held a news conference yesterday talking about recent violent crimes involving teens. I'll have that story just after 6.
2: All right. A little bit of a story here, John, story time. Let me play something for you. There's a story behind this.
21: Okay. Story time with John, coming shortly. Is this one sponsored?
4: No.
21: No? Okay.
5: All right, it's Felicia, 1976.
2: You'll recognize the song.
21: Okay. Oh my goodness. Wow.
2: Sometimes any idea who it is?
5: Never wanna see you again.
2: I wouldn't be surprised if you don't.
21: No.
5: But I want you to know.
2: It's Alan Jackson.
21: Is it really?
2: Mm-hmm.
21: Wow. Okay.
2: Now, the reason.
21: You're still the one. Yep.
2: It was. He fell in love with a cheerleader in high school, and that was her favorite song. And now they're going to celebrate 50 years.
21: Aw, that is so special. Aw, that's great. Love it.
2: Might be the last thing he does.
21: Oh, wow.
2: I think this weekend is his final concert, and I think NBC, I don't know if NBC is showing it live or taping it for a later show. But I think the final concert he's going to do, he's got a, I don't know the name of the disease, but he's got something that I think inhibits his motor skills. So he's no longer going to perform live. And again, that.
21: It's got to be tough. Got to be so tough after the career that he's had to say, this is the last one.
2: I liked him because. There was nothing flashy about him. Yeah. Much the same way I like George Strait. You know, jeans, boots, right. Chambray shirt, cowboy hat, sing.
21: But that's the way a lot of country singers, the males. The girls tend to get glitzy and glamorous these days, but the males, yeah, they're
2: still kind of doing that.
21: They're about the blue jeans and the flannel shirts and ball caps. Yep.
2: I thought, not that I had a low opinion of him, but my opinion of him went leaps and bounds, God, now 25 years ago, when he did that song about 9/11. Where were you when the world stopped turning?
21: Forgot about that one.
2: I thought
21: good
2: it
21: or
2: was
21: bad.
2: So well written.
21: Oh, okay.
2: Oh, it's just, you know, it captures a moment in time, but it was just, and how we all felt, you know, at that time. And I don't think I've heard it in years, probably still stands up. That, and he sang, He Stopped Loving Her Today at, George Jones. Is that who I'm trying to think?
21: Yeah, I think so. I think that's who did
2: the possum.
21: Gosh, the possum. I'm not good about the old country stuff.
2: Okay. But he did that at his funeral and did a great job with it. Anyway,
21: He's got a lot of fans out there.
2: Yep.
21: You know, I can't imagine how emotional that last show will be.
2: Yep, he's going to have a lot of guest stars.
21: Sure.
2: The other thing I read, and I haven't heard much about this, apparently your buddy Daryl Hall, had a kidney transplant.
21: I just read that this morning.
2: Yeah. That's fine. He kept it quiet, and that's fine. It's his business. And he
4: still to this day. I mean, everybody knows what the internet is, but he got on the internet, God, 20-some years ago with a thing called Live from Daryl's House, where he had artists come in and they just played in a garage. And sometimes they played the artist's song and sometimes they played Hall & Oates music. And it's just so good.
21: Well, I saw him when he was here last year.
4: And yet he didn't do any Hall & Oates songs.
21: A couple.
4: Yeah, because they were fighting.
21: Exactly.
4: And they ain't getting back together.
21: And it wasn't great. The show, those of us that went, we were huge Hall & Oates fans. Mm-hmm. Daryl by himself.
4: Mm-hmm. Well, especially if he doesn't do.
21: Yeah, it just wasn't the same. And I thought, oh, could you guys just make up and get back together? Because I'd love to see Hall & Oates.
4: Apparently that ain't happening.
21: Yeah, I don't think so. I don't think he even mentioned that he knew the guy in the concert.
4: Weather on the Fives, brought to you by RCS Roofing. 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
3: Today, expect a mix of clouds and sun with a thunderstorm possible later, reaching a high.

0: It will be mostly sunny with a high of 97. For news, talk, and information, WGAC, I'm AccuWeather meteorologist Joe Lundberg.
1: All right. Hey, we got some clouds. 66 this morning, 4 till 6. News, talk, information, WGAC.

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3: The U.S. is willing, ready, and able to help. I'm Dave Anthony, Fox News. That's President Trump's message on Truth Social to Venezuela, where a deadly disaster struck.
4: The acting Venezuelan president has declared a state of emergency after the strongest earthquakes in over a century there hit back-to-back last night.
3: Fox's Chanley Painter.
4: According to the U.S. Geological Survey, a magnitude 7.2 quake struck roughly 100 miles west of Caracas, followed by a 7.5 magnitude tremor just a minute later. The interior minister saying the quake

0: Took several states in the country, and more than 20 aftershocks have also been felt.
1: At least 32 people are dead, hundreds more injured. Numbers expected to rise as rescuers keep going through the rubble of damaged homes and buildings in Venezuela and Caracas and other areas. Days after the U.S. and Iran extended the ceasefire to continue nuclear talks and end the conflict, the Secretary of State's gone to Bahrain. Fox's Trey Inkst monitoring from Tel Aviv.
2: Marco Rubio is in the Middle East to meet with counterparts about the war and the next steps in efforts toward peace. Secretary Rubio indicated again that America prefers the diplomatic track to play out, but there are other options.
3: While we want a deal, we don't want a deal at any price.
1: President Trump mentioned Iran at a rally on the National Mall in Washington to kick off the Great American State Fair ahead of the 250 celebration.
4: Thanks to the power and skill of the United States Armed Forces, today Iran has no Navy, no Air Force, no anti-aircraft capacity.
1: The president was also happy the Senate reversed course in a new vote on a war powers resolution, this time rejecting limits on his actions against Iran, though the president had called the approval Tuesday meaningless.
0: And it came after President Trump met with GOP senators on Capitol Hill Wednesday. There was a blow-up between Senator Bill Cassidy and President Trump after Cassidy says he demanded transparency on the conflict.
1: That's Fox's Madeline Rivera. 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
13: Today, expect a mix of clouds and sunshine with a thunderstorm possible later in the day. The high will reach 90 degrees. Tonight will become clear and humid with a low of 71. Tomorrow, anticipate mostly cloudy skies and humidity. With a chance of a thunderstorm in the afternoon, the high will be around 90 degrees. For News Talk and information, WGAC, I'm AccuWeather meteorologist Joe Lundberg.
14: Good morning. It's now 6 minutes after 6 o'clock. I'm Mary Liz Nolan in the WGAC 24-hour news traffic and weather center. Richmond County Sheriff Gino Brantley met with reporters yesterday to discuss recent violent crimes in Augusta, including last weekend's shooting that left an 18-year-old dead and three more teens charged with murder. The shooting happened at a rented property on Warren Road where a large group of young people had gathered. Brantley said his department tries to be proactive when it learns of such gatherings and urged parents and the community to do the same.
15: So what we've done as an agency, anytime we hear about large events or someone is trying to organize an event, we ask them to get a permit from the county, which doesn't cost any additional funds, but just kind of gives us a head up as to what you have going on. And so if we need to place officers nearby or in the area in case something happens, we're more able to deal with those situations. So
14: Brantley also urged owners to keep vehicles locked to prevent the theft of weapons that might be left inside and keep them from being involved in crimes. A perimeter was set up in a residential area in Aiken County yesterday as deputies searched for two armed robbery suspects. The sheriff's office says the robbery was reported last night in the 900 block of Monterey Drive. The perimeter was set up around 8 p.m. in the area, which included a portion of Whiskey Road. Authorities said they were looking for the two suspects, a younger white and black male dressed in all black clothing. So far, no arrests have been made. Today is graduation day for Columbia County High School seniors that just completed summer school. Commencement ceremony will be held at 5 p.m. at the Columbia County Performing Arts Center in Evans. Summer school classes started May 28th and were held at Grovetown High School. Well, if you're headed to the beach anytime soon, better take care. State health officials say several miles of some of Georgia's most popular beaches have been flagged for elevated levels of fecal bacteria. At least 10 miles of beaches across three islands, Jekyll, Tybee, and St. Simons, have been affected. Scientists with the Georgia Environmental Protection Division have been unable to identify the contamination source, noting the bacteria could come from several sources, including humans. WGAC News Time, 8 minutes after 6. Several dozen states might need to pay millions for food aid if they don't reduce errors in the Supplemental Nutrition Assistance Program. 9 states with low error rates won't have to pay anything when the new cost-sharing requirements begin in October of 27. The U.S. Department of Agriculture released data yesterday showing which states might owe money when cost-sharing starts. States with the high error rates face tough choices, like cutting other services or making it harder to stay in the SNAP program. Some states might even consider leaving the program altogether. Advocates are urging Congress to delay those cost-sharing requirements. Well, it's a star-studded lineup for tonight's CMA Fest airing on ABC.
16: But I ain't as thinky as you're drunk, I am.
17: Riley Green steps into his hosting boots alongside Good Morning America's Lara Spencer to bring country music's biggest stars to ABC and Hulu with CMA Fest, presented by SoFi, airing at 8 Eastern. The three-hour special will showcase unforgettable performances, exciting collaborations, and standout moments from Blake Shelton, Shaboozy with a first-time live performance of Cowgirl, the reunion of Florida Georgia Line, Ella Langley, Jason Aldean, Jelly Roll, The Red Clay Strays, Gretchen Wilson, Tim McGraw, and many more. Michelle Polino, Fox News.
14: 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I'm Mary Liz Nolan.
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2: Today, expect a mix of clouds and sun with a thunderstorm possible later, reaching a high of 90. Tonight will become clear and humid with a low of 71. Tomorrow, anticipate mostly cloudy skies and humidity with a chance of a thunderstorm in the afternoon and a high of 90. Looking ahead to Saturday, it will be mostly sunny with a high of 97. For news, talk, and information, WGAC, I'm AccuWeather meteorologist Joe Lundberg.
3: Mm-hmm. Okay. Yeah, got some clouds. 67 degrees now. 616. 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
4: Hi, I'm Eric Cullors, inviting you to jump in and ride with me this Saturday morning from 8 to 10 right here on 95.1 WGAC. I crank it up at 8 and shut it down at 10. As we ride, we'll talk about cars, I'll answer your automotive questions, and we'll have some fun. That's right here Saturday morning at 8.
3: Yeah. I hadn't talked about this in a while, so maybe you kind of thought it had gone away, but apparently it has not. Millions of young adults delaying life on their own as high housing costs keep them living with mom and dad.
14: Till they're 45.
3: In 2025, 25 million adults under the age of 35 lived with a parent. That amounts to 1 in 3 in that age group.
14: Yikes.
3: Numbers point to a housing market that remains difficult to break into, even for young adults with jobs and college degrees. The adults living with their parents today are largely employed, and many hold college degrees. This according to an economist at Realtor.com. What's holding them back isn't a lack of qualifications, but rather, at least in part, a lack of housing they can actually afford.
14: Yeah, I get it.
3: It's a supply story, not an employment story. Supply problem has been years in the making. We are apparently short roughly 4 million homes, with entry-level properties really scarce. The gap widened since construction slowed following the 2008 financial crisis. About 70% of 25 to 34-year-olds living with their parents have jobs. In 2000, about 1 in 9 employed adults in their late 20s lived at home. By 2025, that had climbed to 1 in 7. For many young Americans, moving out has become increasingly expensive. The median price of a home now, $430,000.
14: Gee whiz, that's the median.
3: Median. That's up 35% in the last 7 years. Median asking rent has climbed to $1,700 a month, up 18% over the same period.
14: They better hope mom and dad still have a house.
3: Yeah. You know? Well, I mean.
14: Yeah, mom and dad have already been there, so it's a lot easier. But I get it. You know,
3: yeah.
14: If they're not still living with mom and dad, chances are, if they're not married, they've got a roommate.
3: Oh, sure.
14: To share the expenses.
3: Well,
14: yeah.
3: And you know, I think what's important that this story points out compared to the way it seemed to be a few years back, these people are working. They just can't afford a house.
14: Right.
3: Maybe they're paying mom, dad a little something to live there because they're working. So it's not like they're just.
14: That must just feel so, I feel defeated. I've got a full-time job, I've got a college degree, and I can't afford to be out on my own.
3: Yeah.
14: That's tough.
3: Yeah. I mean, it truly is. I don't know what that does to them moving forward. I mean, I guess, you know, you think there's a, you'd like to think in that situation, there is a concerted effort to get out of that situation, you know, putting money away, we're going to save, we're going to do this, you know, even at that kind of price, you know, it'd be hard for mom and dad to even help.
14: Yeah.
3: You know, I what do? Do you refinance the house to help the kid?
14: Mom and dad get a second job. I don't know.
3: Yeah.
14: I mean, whatever it takes.
3: And again, I mean, just think about that number for a second. According to the 1 in 3 under the age of 35. Really?
14: That's got to change.
3: Really?
14: That's just awful. 1 in 3? Depressing.
3: Well.
14: It's depressing for the kids, for sure.
3: Yes. And I'm sure not every instance mom and dad are happy to have them around.
14: I'm sure.
3: Who do you think would dislike it more? I think dad would dislike it more.
14: Oh, yeah. Absolutely. Moms are like, oh, what do you need, honey? Yeah. I'll take care of it. Yep. It's the dads.
3: We gotta get him out of here.
14: You guys need to be softies.
3: This was not my plan.
14: I know.
3: To have you back in the house.
14: I know. My dad was like, change the locks. You can come for dinner sometimes. And my mom was like, honey.
3: Yeah.
14: I'll give you the new key.
3: Yeah.
14: Yes.
3: Yeah. Here's AP. Here's some sports.
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7: Well, the Braves' recent slide continues. They lose last night to San Diego 5-2. That's a three-game sweep for the Padres. The Braves have lost 10 of 13. They're off today. They play at San Francisco tomorrow night. Opposite for the Green Jackets, boy, what a night. They beat Charleston 19-2. All nine starters reached base multiple times for the Jackets. They're now 39-32 overall. They have won 5 of 6. They play again tonight in Charleston at 7:05. The NBA draft concluded last night with the second round. The Atlanta Hawks, after taking point guard Kingston Flemings with the 8th overall pick, and then Zubi Ejiofor with the 23rd overall pick. That was on Tuesday. Last night, with the 57th overall pick, they took Narcisse Gua out of France. Also, the World Cup continues. Tonight, there are 6 matches, including the biggie, tonight at 10 o'clock when the USA is back in action taking on Turkey. 2020 Sports, Ashley Brown, 95.1 WGAC.
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3: I've taken on Turkey. News talk information, WGAC. It's Augusta's Morning News. 6:22 now. Markets yesterday were mixed. The Dow up 182. NASDAQ down 110. Very different story this morning. Dow futures up over 200. NASDAQ futures up over 600. Mary Liz, Joe, AB, and John with you. Mary Liz with a look at what we're following this morning.
14: An Aiken man's been charged in connection with a deadly crash earlier this month. I'll have that story coming up at 6:30.
3: All right. Hey, we're getting a raise. New report revealed that next year's Social Security payments will rise substantially.
14: Yay!
3: Social Security benefits are predicted to bump up 3.3% next year. That's 20% increase over what we got this year. So you can hear them here in the hallways.
14: Yay.
3: Hey, you're getting a raise.
14: Yeah.
3: 2027 average monthly payment to retirees would be just over $2,000. That's up over $60 from this year. Cost of living adjustment made by Social Security happens yearly to keep up with inflation. If 2027's adjustment remains at 3.3%, it'll be the third highest in 10 years. Economists believe inflation's going to go higher before summer ends, so maybe the raise will be more. Many economists,
14: take it.
3: Yeah, of course we will. Of course. Now that's the good news.
14: Go ahead. It's my phone.
3: Okay.
14: Yes.
3: Aren't you here almost every day at this time?
14: Yes, but that doesn't seem to matter.
3: Okay. I thought maybe I was hearing things.
14: No, it's just in your head. It's okay.
3: Okay. Experts believe that a critical funding source for Social Security is going to run out in 2032, so 6 years from now. If that happens, payments could drop as much as 30%. In today's terms, that means the average Social Security payment would go from $2,071 to $1,449. They'll fix that.
14: Well, they fix everything. What are you talking about? Come on.
3: Yes, they
14: just
3: fix.
14: Give them a little time. They'll
3: yeah,
14: fix it.
3: They'll fix.
14: Yes.
3: Oh, is that, you know, it'll be 2031 when they kick the can down the road.
14: Oh,
3: but they'll
14: yeah.
3: They'll
14: get start it. Working on it now. We might make it by 30.
3: If that becomes, because the thing is, you know, Social Security has been in trouble for 30 years. If this thing gets traction and if this thing starts getting, you know, in the ether and people start, you know, hearing more and more about it, oh, they'll get that fixed.
14: I think so. Yeah.
3: Yeah.
14: Just a matter of time.
3: Not going to stand for that. 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
13: Today, expect a mix of clouds and sun with a thunderstorm possible later, reaching a high of 90. Tonight will become clear and humid with a low of 71. Tomorrow will be mainly cloudy and humid with a chance of a thunderstorm in the afternoon and a high of 90. Looking ahead to Saturday, it will be mostly sunny with a high of 97. For News Talk and Information WGAC, I'm AccuWeather meteorologist Joe Lundberg.
3: Okay, thanks, Joe. You get some clouds. 67 degrees now, 625. News Talk Information WGAC. 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
1: 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Here's Mary Liz Nolan.
2: Good morning. An Aiken man's been charged in connection with a two-vehicle wreck in early May that claimed the life of an Aiken woman. 43-year-old Joshua Haynes is accused of driving under the influence when he caused a head-on crash that claimed the life of 46-year-old Carla Garvin. She died at the scene of the accident May 1st on Whiskey Road. Haynes surrendered to authorities on Tuesday and is being held on charges that include felony DUI resulting in death and driving without a license. A perimeter was set up in a residential area in Aiken County yesterday as deputies searched for two armed robbery suspects. The sheriff's office says the holdup was reported last night in the 900 block of Monterey Drive. Authorities say they were looking for the two suspects, younger white and black males dressed in all black clothing. Authorities so far have not made any arrests. An autopsy has been scheduled in the wake of yesterday's fatal crash in a heavily traveled portion of Columbia County. Authorities hope to learn why a car driven by 84-year-old Vernon Lewis of Evans veered into oncoming traffic, striking two vehicles on Washington Road near Mullins Crossing. It happened around mid-morning when Lewis's westbound car crossed the center line into the eastbound lanes, causing an oncoming SUV to swerve, then striking a pickup head-on. Lewis was pronounced dead at the scene. WGAC News Time 6:32. 12 people have been arrested in the largest ever drone smuggling scheme.
3: 12 people are facing prison time for allegedly using 6 high-payload drones to drop contraband behind prison walls. Over 2 years, at least 38 drops happened at 10 prisons in 8 states. The U.S. Attorney for Georgia's Middle District, Will Keyes, discussed the range of illegal items.
4: Drugs like methamphetamine, K2, Suboxone, and marijuana. And the contraband included cell phones, weapons and escape tools, and tobacco.
3: The accused are charged with operating unregistered drones. While these 12 are in federal custody, Keyes indicated there could be more indictments, including inmates. Gernal Scott, Fox News.
2: Camp Mystic has filed for Chapter 11 bankruptcy reorganization. The filing yesterday comes nearly a year after catastrophic floods in the Texas Hill County killed 25 campers and 2 teenage counselors at the Christian Camp for Girls. Camp owner Richard Eastland also died in the flood over the July 4th weekend at the camp. In paperwork filed in U.S. bankruptcy court in the Southern District of Texas in Houston, the camp listed its debt as more than $10 million. Families of the victims filed a lawsuit in November saying the camp operators failed to take the necessary steps to protect the girls as life-threatening floodwaters approached. A man convicted of fatally stabbing his wife decades ago is set to be executed in Florida. 74-year-old Dusty Ray Spencer is scheduled to receive a lethal injection this evening at Florida State Prison near Stark for killing his wife Karen Spencer in 1992. If carried out as planned, the execution would be Florida's 9th this year after a record 19 executions in the state in 2025. 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A new Neil Young concert film is available free.
5: Because I'm still. Neil Young has dropped a free concert film, Corduroy Plants, on his Neil Young Archives website. The hour-long 11-song companion film centers around most of the songs from his live album, As Time Explodes. Corduroy Plants was directed by his wife, Daryl Hannah, who occasionally cuts from the stage to show footage drawn from recent news events and moments throughout history. Also on the horizon is Second Song, a new album Young recently recorded with the Chrome Hearts at Rick Rubin's Shangri-La Studios in Malibu, featuring largely new material alongside a handful of songs Young wrote circa 1963. In 1964, Chiapolino, Fox News.
2: Zendaya is rumored to potentially become the new lead of the Bourne franchise, succeeding Matt Damon. A trusted insider mentioned that she is ready to take on leading roles in major studio blockbusters. The rebooted Bourne movie is expected to focus on a female amnesiac spy, with Zendaya reportedly in discussions to replace Matt Damon as the lead. From the WGAC 24-Hour News Traffic and Weather Center at 6:35 and still Nashville, 67 degrees. I'm Mary Liz Nolan.
1: Okay, I was today years old when I found out Daryl Hannah was married to Neil Young.
2: I totally forgot that was until just now.
1: I know that.
2: You didn't ever know that she...
1: I don't think so.
2: Wow. Okay, no. I did. I just forgot.
1: I'm not a huge Neil Young fan.
2: No, I was not either.
1: Okay, a little more definitive than
2: I was.
1: No,
2: I was not.
1: Okay, thank you. 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
6: Today, expect a mix of clouds and sunshine with a thunderstorm possible later in the day. The high will reach 90 degrees. Tonight will become clear and humid with a low of 71. Tomorrow, anticipate mostly cloudy skies and humidity. With a chance of a thunderstorm in the afternoon, the high will be around 90 degrees. For news, talk, and information, WGAC, I'm AccuWeather meteorologist Joe Lundberg.
1: All right, thank you, Joseph. Some clouds, 66 degrees now, 636. 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
2: Terrion Arnold is one of the top young defensive backs in the game, but the Detroit standout is in a little hot water, possibly. He is facing some very serious charges, multiple felonies, including robbery and kidnapping in Tampa, Florida. He turned himself in to authorities. He is alleged to have led a conspiracy to lure three men to an apartment where the men were pistol whipped and robbed. Again, Terrion Arnold from Detroit turned himself into police yesterday. In baseball, the Braves fall to the Padres 5-2. San Diego with a three-game sweep over Atlanta. Those two teams conclude their series. The Braves are now off today. They play at San Francisco tomorrow. Atlanta's lost 10 of their last 13. At the World Cup, it was Mexico beating Czechia 3-0 and Brazil beating Scotland 3-0, highlighting Wednesday's matches. There are six matches today, including this evening at 10 o'clock when the USA takes on Turkey. 2020 Sports, Ashley Brown, 95.1 WGAC.
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4: Okay. News talk information, WGAC. It's Augusta's morning news. Good morning. 6:43 now already. A little bit of sports with Mary Liz, AB, and John. We talk all the time about, you know, streaming services and sports, and you got to have them all, or you got to have certain ones if you want to watch certain things. And it's a pain in the tuchus for us.
5: Yes.
4: But it's a bigger pain if you own a bar and you're trying to have all the games.
5: Oh.
4: And the bars are now, you know, ticked. Some of bar owners or restaurateurs testified before Congress explaining to lawmakers that the sports media landscape's sudden fragmentation into separate streaming apps is creating an expensive tech maze for hospitality venues, threatening the business model of often rural neighborhood pubs that rely on the NFL fans to keep their doors open in the fall. You know, these small little bars, these small little sports bars.
5: People love to go there and watch, especially big games, you know?
4: Yeah. Get something to eat, watch the game. It's getting tough. The Iowa Restaurant Association and the Wisconsin Restaurant Association wanted to testify in front of Congress to get this concern noted. They say one commercial video switch with enough inputs and outputs can cost $15,000. A full upgrade, including equipment, wiring, and the labor, could cost $30,000 per restaurant. So instead of simplifying the business, the transition is adding another layer of cost and complexity.
5: As if they didn't already have issues, you know, a lot of them just trying to stay open.
4: You're in the restaurant business.
5: Yeah.
4: You know, it seemed not simple enough. It seemed, you know, just not important that they, hey, this game is on Netflix. Hey, here's the Amazon Prime. But now it's a thing. I mean, and if you don't think this is where they're going this way because that's where the money is. You know, the networks and the companies that own the networks think long and hard about how much they're going to spend on the rights of things. And there's been a lot of talk recently that, you know, maybe the package that's on Fox is in jeopardy. Maybe Fox made a name for themselves 30 years ago by getting the NFL.
5: Well, they're sure not thinking about the customers / fans, are they?
4: Not really.
5: Nope.
4: Not really. Just more money, more money, more money. 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
6: Today, expect a mix of clouds and sun with a thunderstorm possible later, reaching a high of 90. Tonight will become clear and humid with a low of 71. Tomorrow, anticipate mostly cloudy skies and humidity with a chance of a thunderstorm in the afternoon and a high of 90. Looking ahead to Saturday, it will be mostly sunny with a high of 97. For news, talk, and information, WGAC, I'm AccuWeather meteorologist Joe Lundberg.
4: All right, we got some clouds. 66 degrees now, 646. News, talk, and information, WGAC.
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6: All right, News Talk Information, WGAC, it's Augusta's Morning News. Good morning, 10 till 7. Not a bad looking morning, like a little more sunshine, but it's going to be a pretty good day. We'll get to the forecast for you here in a second. Markets yesterday, Dow was up 182, but the NASDAQ was down 110. Different story this morning. Dow futures up 250, NASDAQ futures up over 600. Austin coming up in 30 minutes with his morning commentary with Mary Liz and Joe, AB, and John. Mary Liz with a look at what we're following this morning.
7: A woman's arrest yesterday in Richmond County caused some uproar on Facebook. I'll have that story coming up just after 7.
6: Okay. So according to reportfraud.ftc.gov, they want everybody to know this. Scammers on the phone send their messages in bulk, often to randomly generated phone numbers. Most of the numbers are dead ends. If they get a reply of any kind, including stop, that tells the sender the number is active and monitored. They say that single confirmation can move a phone number onto lists sold to other fraud operators. Why the FTC explicitly tells us to pause before interacting with any unsolicited text. Links embedded in those messages can redirect to credential harvesting pages designed to look like bank login screens or shipping notifications. What they're telling you is don't do anything. which is hard.
7: It's very hard. See, I wonder if I just messed up yesterday.
6: Well, I've
7: now
6: messed
7: that
6: up.
7: You mentioned
6: I've
7: that.
6: I've messed up a lot.
7: I keep getting these text messages that, and it always starts off, "Hi, Jonathan.
6: Okay.
7: I am interested in your property at such and such an address." And of course, it's not my address. But yesterday, I keep saying, you know, this is spam, and then block the number. But I continue to get similar messages. So
6: I'm going through the exact same thing, not on that topic.
7: Okay.
6: Mine, apparently, I've started a process to apply for like $50,000 and $60,000 loans. And then all of a sudden I disappeared. "Hey, where did you go? We've got you've been approved for the $50,000 loan at just, you know, $550 a month or something like that." And I get a couple of those a day. These are phone calls. I get a couple of
7: these
6: a day.
7: Mine are text messages. But apparently it does no good. There's a little button you can press there that says block this number. And I've done
6: still
7: that.
6: Happens.
7: It still happens.
6: Get to doing the exact same thing.
7: Okay.
6: Kind of discovered it. Didn't really realize it. And, oh, look, or block and report as spam.
7: Mm-hmm.
6: Now, again, according to this, that lets them know you're active.
7: Gosh.
6: And I've wanted to answer the phone and say, "How is this happening? I haven't done any of this." And I know that's just going to, I know that's wrong. I know that's not going to.
7: Not going to make them go away, is
6: no,
7: it? No.
6: No. But
7: doing what I did apparently isn't the right thing
6: here.
7: Either.
6: Same here. I've done the exact same thing. And I get a little symbol that says, you know, that this number has been blocked. But I guess they just try a different, you know, they got a different number at that point.
7: These people a real job and leave us alone.
6: Well, and the question is, you know, how'd they get the number in the first place? Probably to your point and to the point of this article, because I think I've pushed stop. I get some political ones from time to time.
7: Yes.
6: And push, you know.
7: That seems to work though.
6: Once to stop and, well, but okay, maybe that stops, but maybe that opens you up for other things. You know, maybe the political messages stop. And I do think, because maybe I got a big loser on my hat, that those are legitimate texts.
7: I think
6: those
7: probably are
6: coming from the candidate or the candidate's, you know, office or something like that. But I wonder if you ask that to stop, I wonder if you've opened yourself up. But it's been in the last 6 months. I get a couple of calls a day.
7: Yeah. Minor texts. I don't get the calls.
6: No, I've got the system in my iPhone where if you are not on my contact list, you go right to voicemail. The phone doesn't even ring. I open it up and I see that, you know, I have.
7: He sees I'm calling. He goes, spam.
6: Spam. I was trying to look and see if I could see how many I had yesterday.
7: Oh, it's so annoying.
6: Yep.
7: Well, we've got to find a way to outsmart these people. That's all there is to it.
6: I don't think that's going to happen.
7: I know.
6: And I think once they get that number, you're
7: toast.
6: Yeah, you're caught.
7: Yeah.
6: So again, the advice is don't do anything. Just let it, you know, because again, if you do anything, respond in any shape, form, or fashion, you're letting them know, hey, that's a good number.
7: It's bad people.
6: Weather on the Fives, brought to you by RCS Roofing. 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
8: Today, expect a mix of clouds and sun with a thunderstorm possible later, reaching a high of 90. Tonight will become clear and humid with a low of 71. Tomorrow will be mainly cloudy and humid with a chance of a thunderstorm in the afternoon and a high of 90. Looking ahead to Saturday, it will be mostly sunny with a high of 97. For news, talk, and information, WGAC, I'm AccuWeather meteorologist Joe Lundberg.
6: All right. Fewer clouds, a little bit of sunshine, a little bit. 65 degrees now. It's 4 till 7. News, talk, information, WGAC.
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0: Hey, I'm Tommy Wells from Kent's Drive-In on 329 East Hill Street in Thompson. But today, I want to talk to you about a restaurant. I could tell you Kent's has been around since 1963. 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We don't have it all, but we have an awful lot at Kent's, a Thompson tradition since 1963.
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11: It's up to 164 dead in Venezuela's earthquake disaster. I'm Dave Anthony, Fox News. I should say at least they expect to find more victims in collapsed and damaged homes and buildings after two quakes a minute apart. The first a magnitude 7.2, the next a 7.5.
12: Rescuers and first responders can be seen digging through the rubble, searching for survivors. People could be heard calling for help from the wreckage, according to reports. And buildings, of course, are without power, many reduced to rubble. Officials have completely closed the train and metro systems, and the international airport there has also been shut down after parts of the ceiling collapsed. Some posting chaotic footage to social media, capturing those terrified passengers scrambling to safety.
11: Fox's Chanley Painter. President Trump says the U.S. is ready, willing, and able to help. And Secretary of State Marco Rubio says search and rescue teams are being deployed along with medical and humanitarian aid. Rubio is now in the Middle East.
13: The Secretary of State's in Bahrain, home to the U.S. Navy's Fifth Fleet. He's been meeting foreign ministers from countries affected by the war with Iran. They're concerned about a potential peace deal being too soft on an Iranian regime which closed the Strait of Hormuz and fired missiles and drones at its neighbors.
14: We wanted

0: deal that's good. We want a deal that's real. We want a deal that's verifiable. And we want a deal that's adhered to.
1: Secretary Rubio promises Iran won't be allowed to charge tolls in the Strait of Hormuz.
2: Fox's Jonathan Savage. Last night at a rally in the National Mall in Washington to kick off the Great American State Fair, the president said,
3: "For the first time in 3,000 years, we are finally going to have peace in the Middle East."
2: The Senate voted again on a war powers resolution, and unlike Tuesday, they rejected it. Two Republicans switched votes, including Bill Cassidy, after a heated exchange with the president at lunch.
4: "He did not particularly care for my comments. Raised his voice. I lost my temper."
2: Cassidy's on his way out of the Senate. The president backed a Republican challenger in Louisiana. 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
12: Today, expect a mix of clouds and sunshine with a thunderstorm possible later in the day. The high will reach 90 degrees. Tonight will become clear and humid with a low of 71. Tomorrow, anticipate mostly cloudy skies and humidity. With a chance of a thunderstorm in the afternoon, the high will be around 90 degrees. For News Talk and Information, WGAC, I'm AccuWeather meteorologist Joe Lundberg.
13: Good morning. We're coming up on 6 minutes after 7 o'clock. I'm Mary Liz Nolan in the WGAC 24-hour News Traffic and Weather Center. Richmond County's top law enforcement officers calling on the community to unite in the battle against violent crime. Yesterday, Sheriff Gino Brantley met with the media. He was talking about a string of recent shootings, including one that left a young teenager dead and three other teens now charged with murder. Brantley said despite law enforcement enforcement efforts. Weapons are often too easily within the reach of young people, and everyone needs to do their part to make sure that doesn't keep happening. He said his department tries to be as proactive as possible when it learns in advance of large gatherings of teens, but added that parents have a role to play, as well as being parents first and friends to their kids later. The Richmond County Sheriff's Office issued a lengthy statement yesterday after a short video on a woman's encounter with a deputy caused some uproar on social media. The woman reportedly approached an employee in a threatening manner at a business on Wrightsboro Road last week. Deputies were called, and the sheriff's office confirms from body-worn cameras the woman refused their commands, even refusing to reveal her identity. The incident ended with her arrest, but the sheriff's office says only a portion of the events were captured on videos that were shared online. The sheriff's office issued a statement asking the public to avoid drawing conclusions based solely on brief clips that don't show the full context. The statement added they are fully committed to transparency and accountability. Today is graduation day for Columbia County High School seniors that just completed summer school. The commencement ceremony will be held at 5 p.m. at the Columbia County Performing Arts Center in Evans. Summer school classes started May 28th and were held at Grovetown High School. Several dozen states might need to pay millions for food aid if they don't reduce errors in the Supplemental Nutrition Assistance Program, also known as SNAP. Nine states with low error rates, though, won't have to pay anything when the new cost-sharing requirements begin in October 2027. The U.S. Department of Agriculture released data yesterday showing which states might owe money when cost-sharing starts. States with high error rates face tough choices like cutting other services or making it harder to stay in SNAP. Some states might even consider leaving the program. Advocates are urging Congress to delay those cost-sharing requirements. WGAC News Time, 8 minutes after 7. Android users will have a new way to access TSA PreChecks.
14: 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After getting one's mobile boarding pass in their Google Wallet, there will be options for sharing the ID with the TSA, so when the traveler gets to the checkpoint, all they need to do is face the camera for facial recognition. 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Eben Brown, Fox News.
13: Congressional Democrats are calling for investigations into renovations at the Lincoln Memorial Reflecting Pool as the ongoing drama over the president's problem plagued $16 million rehabilitation projects continue to roil the Capitol. Lawmakers demanded answers yesterday, even as the White House repeatedly blamed unidentified vandals for peeling paint and other problems. President Trump said six people have been arrested. Well, how about a Sesame Street parody? It's coming out next month. Nom, nom,
15: nom, nom. Watch out, Weird Al. Sesame Street is getting in on the music parody game. Billboard reporting the seven-song album titled Parody Party features three previously released satirical send-ups and four new takes, arriving July 26. The lead single is Cookie Monster's Take a Bite, a parody of Bruno Mars' hit I Just Might, about, of course, his favorite topic, cookies.
16: Hey, Mr. Baker.
15: The track list also includes Go for the Gold, to take on Netflix's K-pop Demon Hunters Golden, with Abby, Zoe, and Rosita celebrating the power of teamwork and friendship. Got to Go is a potty training anthem, a parody of Chapel Roan's hit Hot to Go. Michelle Polino, Fox News.
13: 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I'm Mary Liz Nolan.
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12: Today, expect a mix of clouds and sun with a thunderstorm possible later, reaching a high of 90. Tonight will become clear and humid with a low of 71. Tomorrow, anticipate mostly cloudy skies and humidity with a chance of a thunderstorm in the afternoon and a high of 90. Looking ahead to Saturday, it will be mostly sunny with a high of 97. For News Talk and Information, WGAC, I'm AccuWeather meteorologist Joe Lundberg.
18: Okay, thanks, Joe. Sunny, 65. 5 degrees now, 716. 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
5: Absolutely heartbreaking news as the community learned yesterday that we've lost a great leader in education and a great son of Augusta. Walter Eubanks, 77 years old, passed away from an unexpected medical issue. He had been a school board member that we've known and loved, and I say that with true meaning and affection, for the last 8 years. He and I disagreed on probably every political philosophy there is. But we both had a great interest in continuing a tradition of great and an amazing education in Richmond County, a system that I was proud to graduate from. He certainly was proud to be a part of for many, many years. And our political differences aside, I really admired him. I really did. He was someone that kept me on my toes constantly. He was constantly in touch with me. He and I had each other's phone numbers, and he probably texted me about as much, if not more, than any elected official in Augusta, Richmond County. It was a great friendship for a long, long time, and I'm going to miss him very much. Our last exchange actually had to do with the school board meetings down in Savannah, and he wanted to know why the folks in Columbia County were acting like that was something unusual, that stuff was going on that was being hidden down there, when school boards from all across the state of Georgia have been meeting once a year in Savannah. He got a kick out of it. He got a kick out of the paranoia. And he thought that Columbia County, when it came to its political machinations, particularly on the school board, had a lot of growing up to do. And I have to tell him, I don't necessarily disagree with some of his takes on that. Bottom line, though, Walter Eubanks stayed interested in education because he was interested in children and interested in making Augusta a better place to live. We're going to miss him. God bless him, and God bless his family at this very, very difficult time. Walter Eubanks was a great public servant. He was a great citizen servant, and we're going to miss him. And that's a comment. I'm Austin Rhodes, 95.1 FM News Talk, WGAC.
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8: Won 6 matches at the World Cup yesterday. Bosnia beat Qatar 3-1. It was Switzerland over Canada 2-1. Morocco beat Haiti 4-2. Brazil blanked Scotland 3-0. Mexico beat Czechia by that same score 3-0. And it was South Africa surprising South Korea with a 1-0 victory. 6 more matches today. You've got Germany taking on Ecuador, Japan versus Sweden. And tonight at 10 o'clock, the USA back in action. Team USA plays Turkey. And baseball, what a night for the Green Jackets. They scored 19 runs, beating Charleston 19-2. The Jackets have won 5 of 6. They're at Charleston again tonight at 7:05. And the Braves' recent slide continues. continues. Atlanta falls to San Diego last night, 5-2 the final score. The Padres get the three-game sweep of Atlanta. Well, the Braves have now lost 10 of 13. They are off tonight. They play at San Francisco tomorrow night as they take on the Giants. 2020 Sports, Ashley Brown, 95.1 WGAC.
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4: Alrighty, News Talk Information, WGAC. It's Augusta's Morning News, 7:23 now. Markets were mixed. Yesterday, the Dow was up 182. The NASDAQ was down 110. Different story this morning. Dow futures up over 200. NASDAQ futures up over 600. With Mary Liz and Joe and AB and John, Mary Liz with a look at what we're following this morning.
10: Richmond County Sheriff Gino Brantley is urging people to keep your vehicles locked. I'll have that story coming up at 7:30.
4: Yeah. Neil Gordon, Augusta Business Daily, is reporting that apparently the Trader Joe's is not going to go where we thought the Trader Joe's was going to go.
10: Oh, but we're still getting it, right?
4: Still getting it.
10: Okay.
4: 2028, probably.
10: What?
4: No.
10: I got to wait that long?
4: Yeah.
10: Okay, but what's the new location?
4: Yeah, they don't know yet. They're looking.
10: Well, what happened? I liked the other one.
4: I don't think he reports as to why it's not that one.
10: Hmm.
4: He talked to the folks at Trader Joe's. They gave him the line that, you know, they're always looking at real estate. They're always looking at expansion. They're looking at a bunch of different spots. I think they did get confirmation. He did get confirmation from them that yes, 2028.
10: Okay. But it's still coming.
4: Yes, it's still coming.
10: Just got to wait a little longer.
4: Mm-hmm. Well, you haven't had one. I mean, you've had access to one.
10: I've had access to one.
4: Which is maybe worse.
10: I like some of their
4: stuff. Which is maybe worse.
10: I know.
4: Than never having access.
10: Well.
4: Because you don't know what you're missing.
10: That's true. Yeah. That is very true. But, you know, I have some friends that have never been to a Trader Joe's, but they've heard other people go, oh, we're getting Trader Joe's. So now they're excited about it.
4: Yeah, yeah, yeah.
10: And, you know, it's kind of one of those things where you hate to hype it up too much. It's like people telling you how great a movie is.
4: Yep.
10: Get so much hype and then
4: it's fine.
10: That's it.
4: It's a grocery store.
10: It's not that big. And you're not going to find name brands in there.
4: No, it's Aldi-like size and Lidl-like size.
10: Yes. But their stuff's really good.
4: And I'm just a fan of something different, something new.
10: Yeah.
4: Yeah.
10: So. I think it'll do very well here.
4: Oh, I think so.
10: Yeah.
4: Weather. 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
11: Today, expect a mix of clouds and sun with a thunderstorm possible later, reaching a high of 90. Tonight will become clear and humid with a low of 71. Tomorrow will be mainly cloudy and humid with a chance of a thunderstorm in the afternoon and a high of 90. Looking ahead to Saturday, it will be mostly sunny with a high of 97. For News Talk and Information, WGAC, I'm AccuWeather meteorologist Joe Lundberg.
4: All right, thanks, Joe. Sunny. 65 now. 7:26. News Talk Information. WGAC. Here we go. Here are the kids. 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
3: 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Here's Mary Liz Nolan.
4: Morning. Richmond County Sheriff Gino Brantley met with reporters yesterday and talked about recent violent crimes in this area, including last weekend's shooting that left an 18-year-old dead and three more teens charged with murder. The shooting happened at a rented property on Warren Road where a large group of young people had gathered. Brantley said his department tries to be proactive when it learns of such gatherings and also urged parents and the community to do the same thing.
5: So what we've done as an agency, anytime we hear about large events or someone is trying to organize an event, we ask them to get a permit from the county, which doesn't cost any additional funds, but just kind of gives us a head up as to what you have going on. And so if we need to place officers nearby or in the area in case something happens, we're more able to deal with those situations. So
4: Brantley also urged owners to keep vehicles locked to prevent the theft of weapons that might be left inside and also keep them from being involved in crimes. A former member of the Washington City Council was booked into the Wilkes County Jail this week. 70-year-old Nathaniel Cullors was charged with two counts of prohibition on nude or sexually explicit electronic transmissions and two counts of distributing obscene material. The GBI was called to investigate at the request of the Wilkes County Sheriff's Office. A longtime local educator and Richmond County School Board member, Walter Eubanks, died earlier this week. Visitation will be this evening at 6 o'clock at St. Mary on the Hill Catholic Church on Montesano Avenue. A memorial service for Eubanks will be held at the church tomorrow morning at 11 o'clock. A former chief of staff to New York former Mayor Eric Adams has been arrested in a bribery case. It's the latest sign that federal prosecutors continue to scrutinize Adams' inner circle months after the scandal bruised Democrat left office. Frank Carone pleaded not guilty yesterday. He's accused of exploiting his position to get over $100,000 in payoffs for steering a lucrative migrant shelter contract to a hotel. His lawyer calls the indictment baseless. WGAC News Time 7:32. President Trump launched celebrations for America's 250th anniversary with a rally on Washington's National Mall last night.
6: This is the first official full day of the Great American State Fair. Today's theme is the American Cannon, again, to symbolize the kickoff to this big celebration. So normally this would be the fair. The grounds are not open just yet. But if you were to be here this early and you're walking around, you would see over 150 exhibits from states and territories all across the country representing those different areas and the activities that you can do there. There are food pavilions, places to buy merch, but entrance is free to everyone. President Trump kicked off the event last night, celebrating America's 250th birthday.
4: The White House has formally requested just over $87 billion, mostly to replenish the Pentagon after the U.S. war against Iran, submitting the request to Congress at a politically difficult time, as a majority of lawmakers have objected to any further military action. The Office of Management and Budget set the supplemental spending request yesterday. It is mostly for expenses incurred by the Defense Department as part of Operation Epic Fury, the U.S.-led attack attack on Iran. It also includes a range of other items, including aid to American farmers, help for the Ebola crisis in Africa, and other needs closer to home. WGAC News Time 7:34. The audition process for the next James Bond has progressed to the next round, with a select group of actors informed they made it to the next stage of auditions in August. Daniel Craig's successor as James Bond may be announced by the end of the year, with a planned shooting date in 2027 and a release in 28 for the 26th Bond film. And Lizzo revealed that her vegan diet led to a significant weight gain due to consuming processed non-animal derived foods like fake meat and French fries. Despite having stamina and energy, Lizzo experienced physical aches and pains, including lower back and knee pain. She has documented her weight loss journey, which she called a weight release, and said she did use Ozempic to aid in her weight loss efforts. From the WGAC 24-hour news traffic and weather center, it's 7:35 and 68 degrees. I'm Mary Liz Nolan.
3: Speaking of Lizzo, or at least her, what she's doing.
4: Yes.
3: Driving in this morning, listening to a podcast, they had a commercial on the podcast for a GLP-1 medicine. Mm-hmm. And they referred to the whole thing as your weight management journey.
4: Okay.
3: Let us help you with your weight management. Well, it's a diet.
4: It's a kinder
3: way of it. Is. Yes. There's a table full of people who
4: sitting around.
3: Who figure, yeah.
4: No. Coming up, yes.
3: Let's call it a weight management journey.
4: Yes.
3: Ooh, I like that.
4: Yeah. Has a nice ring to it.
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7: Today, expect a mix of clouds and sunshine with a thunderstorm possible later in the day. The high will reach 90 degrees. Tonight will become clear and humid with a low of 71. Tomorrow, anticipate mostly cloudy skies and humidity. With a chance of a thunderstorm in the afternoon, the high will be around 90 degrees. For news, talk, and information, WGAC, I'm AccuWeather meteorologist Joe Lundberg.
3: Okay, thanks, Joe. Sunshine, 65 degrees now, 7:36. 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
2: Well, the Braves' recent slide continues. They lose last night to San Diego 5-2. That's a three-game sweep for the Padres. The Braves have lost 10 of 13. They're off today. They play at San Francisco tomorrow night. Opposite for the Green Jackets, boy, what a night. They beat Charleston 19-2. All nine starters reached base multiple times for the Jackets. They're now 39-32 overall. They have won 5 of 6. They play again tonight in Charleston at 7:05. The NBA draft concluded last night with the second round. The Atlanta Hawks, after taking point guard Kingston Flemings with the 8th overall pick, and then Zubi Ejiofor with the 23rd overall pick. That was on Tuesday. Last night, with the 57th overall pick, they took Narcisse Gua out of France. Also, the World Cup continues. Tonight, there are 6 matches, including the biggie, tonight at 10 o'clock when the USA is back in action taking on Turkey. 2020 Sports, Ashley Brown, 95.1 WGAC.
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5: All right. News, talk, information, WGAC and Augusta's morning news. 7:42 now, 18:08, 8 o'clock. It's not going to be a bad day. Some clouds and sun. We'll get to the forecast for you here in a couple of minutes. Coming up in 30 minutes. Oh, God, we've talked about tipping ad nauseum. Well, I've run into a completely different spin on tipping. Completely different. We'll do that and more coming up for you in about 30 minutes from now. So if you're a golfer, you love playing the game of golf. I know then you're a tinkerer. You are. You're looking for, you know, a different putter. Maybe rummaging through the pre-owned clubs at Bonaventure Discount Golf, looking for something different, 3-wood, maybe a 5-wood. 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Haven't done that. I haven't talked about this for a while. 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
5: Today, expect a mix of clouds and sun with a thunderstorm possible later, reaching a high of 90. Tonight will become clear and humid with a low of 71. Tomorrow, anticipate mostly cloudy skies and humidity with a chance of a thunderstorm in the afternoon and a high of 90. Looking ahead to Saturday, it will be mostly sunny with a high of 97. For News Talk and Information WGAC, I'm AccuWeather meteorologist Joe Lundberg.
6: Okay, thanks, Joe. A few clouds this morning, 65 degrees, not quite as humid as it's been the last couple of days, because Joe talked about a high of 90. Looking at the heat index, it'll feel like 94 at 4 this afternoon. The heat index brought to you by Duggan 1 Hour Heating and Air.
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7: News Talk, information, WGAC, it's Augusta's Morning News. Good morning. 10 till 8. Markets yesterday were mixed. The Dow was up 182. The NASDAQ was down 110. Bit of a different story this morning as far as the futures are concerned. Dow futures up near 200. NASDAQ futures 600. With Mary Liz and Joe, AB and John, Mary Liz with a look at what we're following this morning.
8: The unemployment rate in Georgia was up last month. I'll have that story coming up just after 8. Okay. The reason makes sense, though.
7: Okay.
8: Yeah.
7: Talking about jobs, we are of an age, we talk about this often, people who are our peers at looking at retirement. We talked earlier this morning about 35-year-olds, you know, one in three still living at home. So, okay, Gen X. Hard to keep it all straight. I get it. Gen X are the folks between 46 years old and 61 years old. So now they're starting to look at retirement. Well, they're putting it off. We've talked about that. They're putting it off. Inflation, lackluster wages. How much would you like to make? I'd like to make some lackluster money.
8: Okay. Sign me up for that. Yeah,
7: I think we did.
8: Mm-hmm. I think you're right.
7: Yeah. And drain savings. Now, they're looking forward to their retirement, but the prospects say otherwise. 50% of the Gen X folks, again, 46 to 61 years old, are pushing back their retirement dates, according to a recent employee financial wellness survey. 38%, almost 40% of Gen Xers believe they can retire when they originally planned. That's a good thing. which for more than half means withdrawing retirement funds to cover short-term costs. When employees dip into the retirement funds early or delay retirement altogether, we'll get to that, it affects more than personal finances and retirement plan leakage. It may influence workforce planning, healthcare costs, succession timing, and overall organizational stability. Survey says about 70% of Gen Xers have less than $100,000 saved, stored away for retirement, with nearly half saying they will most likely have to cover non-retirement expenses with what they have. I'm going to go back to something I've said before, and maybe I'm just a little sensitive to it. I don't know who... I guess pensions, and long time ago, 65 was when people stopped working.
8: That was it.
7: You know, there were some cases where there were jobs where you couldn't work past 65.
8: My dad had one of those.
7: Those times are so long gone.
8: Mm-hmm.
7: So long gone.
8: Oh, if you tried to tell somebody now that retirement's mandatory at 65, you'd be in court.
7: Probably.
8: Mm-hmm.
7: Probably. Although I do think places like pilots have restrictions.
8: Well, I get those things too.
7: Yeah.
8: You know, that when you're talking about safety.
7: Yeah.
8: Safety issues.
7: Yeah.
8: Well, but then, you know, they could have mandatory testing proving that their acuity is still as sharp as ever.
7: Yeah.
8: But just a flat line, no, at 65. My dad had to retire from the position that he had at 65. He was not ready to retire. He did not want to retire, but he was forced to retire because he turned 65. I'm just saying that would never fly today.
7: And he didn't do anything that would endanger somebody else.
8: No. He was president of a manufacturing company where he worked in Indiana. They just had presidents had to retire at 65. Yes.
7: Oh, okay. Not employees.
8: No, presidents.
7: Wow, what a weird rule.
8: Very strange. And but then they turned right around and said, but we want you to be a consultant. See, okay, well, you kicked me out because you thought I was old at 65, but now you want me to be a consultant.
7: See, I'd like that gig.
8: Well,
7: I'd like that.
8: But my dad was not ready to retire.
7: I know.
8: So then he got in trouble with my mother at home all the time.
7: This isn't going to go well.
8: No, she kept saying, go find something to do.
7: As the wife of my dear friend says, I married you for love, not for lunch.
8: Exactly.
7: I think the 65 thing is again, we're going past 65. Aren't we?
8: I think we're planning on it, yes.
7: Okay. Mm-hmm. I just think that's done. I think it's a time. You know, I think there's pressure to kind of, you know, you got to retire. Why aren't you retired? Oh, when you're retiring? That's a question I get all the time now, obviously from people.
8: I'll let you know when I figure it out, right?
7: When are you stopping? Wait, what?
8: See, I always instantly, well, you know me anyway, I'll go to, ooh, do people think I should retire?
7: That's what I'm saying.
8: Yeah. I jump to that.
7: That's the first thing you think when somebody asks.
8: Signs of, ooh, she shouldn't be doing that anymore.
7: When are you retiring?
8: When you do.
7: The funny thing is, and I'm telling the truth here, that question comes up here.
8: All the time.
7: But they don't want it to happen.
8: Yeah. But I'll tell you, the first few times it did happen, I was like, do you want me to retire?
7: You got to have better self-esteem. So,
8: I'm working on it.
7: Here's the thing. Once the listener gets to the management about the question, I think management tone will change. I think it will become, hey, when are you thinking about retiring?
8: Well, yeah, by all means, folks, call management.
7: Yeah.
8: Those two should retire.
7: Yeah.
8: Okay.
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9: Today, expect a mix of clouds and sun with a thunderstorm possible later, reaching a high of 90. Tonight will become clear and humid with a low of 71. Tomorrow will be mainly cloudy and humid with a chance of a thunderstorm in the afternoon and a high of 90. Looking ahead to Saturday, it will be mostly sunny with a high of 97. For news, talk, and information, WGAC, I'm AccuWeather meteorologist Joe Lundberg.
7: It's sunny. It's 65. It's 4 till 8. 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
5: A disaster in Venezuela. I'm Dave Anthony, Fox News. Two powerful earthquakes a minute apart flattened homes and buildings, killing at least 164 people. Almost 1,000 are injured. More are buried in the rubble, and the U.S. is helping.
6: We're already deploying a search and rescue teams from Fairfax County, Virginia, and Los Angeles.
5: The Secretary of State Marco Rubio a short time ago.
6: There'll be some others we'll add. That's their most immediate need right now is search and rescue efforts. They have a bunch of collapsed buildings, and so they'll need a lot of help in terms of digging through that.
5: And the U.S. will send other assistance.
7: The twin quakes had magnitudes of 7.2 and 7.5, the strongest to hit Venezuela in more than a century. Damage has been reported in several states. In the capital, Caracas, which was badly hit, power is out for many, and the city's metro system and airport have been closed.
5: Fox's Jonathan Savage. Back to Secretary Rubio. He spoke in Bahrain after meeting with leaders of Gulf countries talking about Iran.
6: One thing that came across very clear is there is zero support. Zero support among the Gulf countries for any sort of toll or fees or anything that charges for the use of international waters.
5: This as more oil and other shipping moves through the Strait of Hormuz after the U.S. and Iran signed a deal and continue nuclear talks. And Rubio is hopeful Israel and Lebanon can work out peace versus Hezbollah.
6: You're not going to have peace and stability in this region as long as there are non-state actors operating within the boundaries and borders of sovereign countries and being funded by Iran.
5: Well, Hezbollah and Iran are demanding Israel withdraw from Lebanon. A reversal at the Senate. Rejecting a war powers resolution to limit U.S. actions in Iran the day after approving it. Though President Trump calls the resolution meaningless, two Republicans had switched their votes, including Bill Cassidy, after he and the president shouted at each other during a lunch meeting.
8: And if someone tries to bully me to say, wait a second, because I am whatever I am, I'm going to bully you, I ain't going to put up with that.
5: The president is also demanding senators approve a voter ID.

0: bill that also restricts mail-in balloting as a federal judge blocks a Trump executive order on new voting rules. America's listening to Fox News.
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6: Today, expect a mix of clouds and sunshine with a thunderstorm possible later in the day. The high will reach 90 degrees. Tonight will become clear and humid with a low of 71. Tomorrow, anticipate mostly cloudy skies and humidity. With a chance of a thunderstorm in the afternoon, the high will be around 90 degrees. For News Talk and Information, WGAC, I'm AccuWeather meteorologist Joe Lundberg.
7: Good morning. We're coming up on 6 minutes after 8 o'clock. I'm Mary Liz Nolan in the WGAC 24-hour news traffic and weather center. Unemployment rates increased in all areas of Georgia last month. State Labor Commissioner Barbara Rivera Holmes says the unemployment rate was up 0.4% in May, and the labor force was down by over 1,500 from the month before. Holmes said the unemployment rate usually rises in May as thousands of new graduates begin their career search. Gap Ministries and the Richmond County Sheriff's Office are partnering to make sure the homeless in the community stay hydrated as temperatures continue to rise. Those without access to air conditioning are at risk of heat-related illnesses. Yesterday, Gap Ministries delivered coolers and cases of water to the Sheriff's Office that will be distributed by the department's homeless outreach team. There are also nearly a dozen cooling centers now available throughout the county for those who need some relief from the heat during the day. A perimeter was set up in a residential area in Aiken County yesterday. Deputies were searching for two armed robbery suspects. It was reported last night in the 900 block of Monterey Drive. Authorities set up the perimeter around 8 p.m. in the area, which included a portion of Whiskey Road. Authorities said they were looking for the two suspects, described as a younger white and younger black male dressed in all black clothing. So far, no word on any arrests. WGAC News Time, 7 minutes after 8. The Faith and Freedom Conference gets underway today in Washington, D.C.
8: The Faith and Freedom Coalition's 2026 Road to Majority Conference kicks off in Washington, D.C. It gets underway today with a Capitol Hill town hall, with other event highlights including Friday's evening of praise and prayer and Saturday's America 250 Patriots Gala. The list of confirmed speakers includes Treasury Secretary Scott Bessent, Housing and Urban Development Secretary Scott Turner, Republican Senators Marsha Blackburn, Ted Cruz, and Lindsey Graham, and GOP Congressman Byron Donalds. The Faith and Freedom Coalition was founded in 2009 by Christian Coalition founder Ralph Reed and is a conservative political advocacy nonprofit. Tanya J. Powers, Fox News.
7: A rural area of Northern California has experienced its strongest earthquake since 1940, but it caused only mild shaking with no immediate reports of major damage. Authorities said some injuries were reported, and the U.S. Geological Survey said the epicenter of the quake, with a preliminary magnitude of 5.6, was about 7 miles northwest of an agricultural town called Willits. The USGS says it was about 5 miles deep. A 12-year-old American boy was attacked by a shark in the Bahamas.
9: Police say the unidentified boy was on a family tour of the Exuma Keys when he decided to go swimming with his brother. He was on Staniel Key Island when he was attacked. Police say the boy was rushed onto a boat where he received medical treatment. He's listed in stable condition. Police didn't specify what kind of shark attacked the victim. The Bahamas ranked 9th in the world for most recorded shark attacks. Chris DeMeo, Fox News.
7: A series of Norman Rockwell sketches of scenes from the West Wing lobby is going on public display for the first time. The four 1940s era sketches titled So You Want to See the President depict U.S. senators, generals, and even a Miss America biding time as they wait in the reception area. Rockwell spent hours at the White House people watching to create the sketches. The White House Historical Association paid more than $7 million last year for the sketches. They'll be on display through June of 2027 at the Association's The People's House exhibit near the White House. WGAC News Time coming up on 10 minutes after 8 o'clock. We've got a couple of traffic accidents to report. One is in the 3900 block of Harper Franklin Avenue. The other's on Gordon Highway at North Lake Road. 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From the WGAC 24-hour news traffic and weather center, I'm Mary Liz Nolan.
10: Hey, think about that for a second. The Norman Rockwell story.
7: That's a neat story.
10: I mean, he's sitting there, you know.
7: Just watching people.
10: Yeah, outside the Oval Office, just making some sketches. And what, 70, 80 years later, they go for $7 million.
7: Isn't that something?
10: Wow. I assume all that goes to the estate or some sort of whatever, yeah. Family.
7: Don't know.
10: All right. We've done a lot of stories over the last years about tipping, tipping culture, tipping fatigue. Everybody's got the little thing they're spinning in front of you. How much would you like to give us? Everybody. It's like everybody has that.
7: No pressure.
10: And it really is. It's tough to say, nope.
7: Especially when they're asking you. I mean, I've been have servers in restaurants. Did you want to add a tip on there as they're running your credit card? Because a lot of them do it right at your table.
10: Yeah, yeah. And we've done the stories, and I think this is an interesting conversation. I don't know how far it will ever go, and we talked about this a week or two ago. The people who are complaining about the size of tips simply because of the price of the meal. People who go out to dinner and spend $200 are then expected, you know, if you're doing 20%, you're at $40. Mm-hmm. If you do more, you're at $50, whatever it might be. But these people who are getting so fed up with tipping that they sit back and say, you know, she did the same thing or he did the same thing as if it were a $30 meal. They brought the same amount of food. They came to my table X amount of times. They would have done that anyway. Why am I tipping solely based on the price of food? And I think that's an interesting conversation.
7: Yeah, I think it is too.
10: I don't know how far it will go, but I think that's an interesting way to look at it. And those people tend to tip, they say, at what they think is a reasonable hourly wage. In other words, if you spent 2 hours eating, you know, if people are making $17 to $20 an hour, okay, $40. Now, maybe that works out similar, but many times it may not. I'm telling you all of this to tell you about something I ran across last night. And it was someone who I think was writing an opinion, and they were talking about wealthy people and what wealthy people do. And I've never in my life seen this. Okay, but then maybe I'm not, you know, having dinner with wealthy people.
7: Well, you just came from the Hamptons. Let's get real.
10: I didn't see anybody doing this in the Hamptons.
7: Okay.
10: What they say those people do is they tip the server, waiter, waitress, when they appear at the table.
7: Up front?
10: Yeah.
7: Oh, why would you do that?
10: To assure good service.
7: Oh, well, I guess that makes sense.
10: It does make sense. That's the first thing I said. It does make sense.
7: Or they're thinking, okay, I've got the money. What does it matter what kind of service I give them now?
10: No. They. Oh, the server?
7: Yeah.
10: Yeah, maybe. But their attitude, they say, he said in this article, is it assures better service. It does.
7: I don't know.
10: Nobody's doing this. I mean, it does make sense in some shape, form, or fashion, but I have never in my life seen anybody do
7: this.
10: Mm-mm. Now, I'm tempted.
7: Are you?
10: I am.
7: I guess it's something to talk about, but, you know, by the same token, where's the incentive on the server to do the good service so at the end you're rewarded for that good service if you get it up front?
10: It's a good point. And I've seen more and more stories, and I guess I don't know what to believe anymore, but I've seen more and more stories of people who have been berated by servers for leaving 20%.
7: They want more.
10: Yeah.
7: Does it say, like, what they find to be a fair tip?
10: No, I think we're just conditioned to 15 to 20%.
7: Right.
10: No, I think, and I think that's the argument of the people who talk about, you know, why is the tip so much bigger just because the meal was more expensive? Again, these people come to the table the same amount of times. They fill the water glass the same amount of times. They ask if I want, you know, another drink or something the same amount of times. Why is it that, you know, if you spend $300 and leave 20%, they get $60? And the person, I don't know.
7: It's crazy to me. We've been overthinking.
10: Well,
7: was just a basic service.
10: And I think all of that comes from everybody with their hand out now.
7: Yeah,
10: I think people are reassessing the whole issue. Mm-hmm. We didn't give it a second thought.
7: No.
10: But now it's like everybody wants a tip.
7: Yeah.
10: And I think that causes people to think about that.
7: You know, I noticed the last time I was with a big group, and it used to be they would automatically tack on the tip, and you had to check for that to make sure you weren't double tipping. The last couple of times we've been with a big group of people, I did not see an automatic tip on there, but the bottom of the receipt, you got the guidelines. Here's 15%, here's 20%, you know. I guess they just assume they've done the math for you. You're going to choose one, and it's a done deal.
10: Mm.
7: I don't know.
10: No, I think in most places, like tables over eight,
7: they automatically used to just tack on the gratuity.
10: Yep. Mm. Do we have a tip jar?
7: Well, it's still empty.
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6: Today, expect a mix of clouds and sun with a thunderstorm possible later, reaching a high of 90. Tonight will become clear and humid with a low of 71. Tomorrow, anticipate mostly cloudy skies and humidity with a chance of a thunderstorm in the afternoon and a high of 90. Looking ahead to Saturday, it will be mostly sunny with a high of 97. For news, talk, and information, WGAC, I'm AccuWeather meteorologist Joe Lundberg.
10: All right, some clouds, 67 degrees now, 816. News, talk, and information, WGAC.
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23: Well, Terrion Arnold is one of the top young defensive backs in the game, but the Detroit standout is in a little hot water, possibly. He is facing some very serious charges, multiple felonies, including robbery and kidnapping in Tampa, Florida. He turned himself in to authorities. He is alleged to have led a conspiracy to lure three men to an apartment where the men were pistol-whipped and robbed. Again, Terrion Arnold from Detroit turned himself into police yesterday. In baseball, the Braves fall to the Padres 5-2. San Diego with a three-game sweep over Atlanta. Those two teams conclude their series. The Braves are now off today. They play at San Francisco tomorrow. Atlanta's lost 10 of their last 13. At the World Cup, it was Mexico beating Czechia 3-0 and Brazil beating Scotland 3-0, highlighting Wednesday's matches. There are six matches today, including this evening at 10 o'clock when the USA takes on Turkey. 2020 Sports, Ashley Brown, 95.1 WGAC.
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10: All right, News Talk and Information. WGAC and Augusta's Morning News. 822 now. The markets were mixed yesterday. The Dow helped at 182. NASDAQ was down 110. Dow futures this morning up about 150. NASDAQ futures up about 650. With Mary Liz, Joe, AB, and John. Mary Liz with a look at what we're following this morning.
7: An Aiken man turned himself in earlier this week in connection with a deadly accident last month. I'll have that story at 8:30.
10: So I was watching a story last night, one of the news channels, one of the newscasts, about these triplets. I think they're in Pennsylvania. Three boys, identical triplets. And now they're all going to school. College.
7: Can you imagine?
10: Two of them are staying close to home. I think they're in Pennsylvania. The third one wants to go to the University of Florida. And he flat out stated when they asked, why are you going so far away? He says, because I want to get away from everybody.
7: Well, he's honest.
10: I want to just be
7: on my own.
10: There's
7: two people-y at home.
10: Yeah. I want to be alone. I want to be alone and on my own for a little bit. Which leads me to this. I know two people with triplets, two families with triplets.
7: My word. I just can't even fathom that.
10: I know. I know one, top of my head, I know one with twins.
7: I know several with twins.
10: Do you?
7: Yeah.
10: Let's feel for Hope Henderson, shall we? Hope is 31 years old. She's a midwife in Utah, Evanston, Utah. She delivered twins at a birth center in Ogden. Combined weight, nearly 19 pounds. Her son.
7: You, woman,
10: her
7: are
10: son,
7: a hero.
10: Clay.
7: Yeah.
10: 9 pounds, 4 ounces. His sister, Leah, 9 pounds, 6 ounces.
7: Which is so unusual. They're normally pretty tiny when you're talking about twins.
10: Yeah. Henderson's careful preparation and family genetics may have contributed to the baby's size. Says despite the challenges of carrying such a large weight, Henderson remained healthy throughout the pregnancy, delivered the twins after her due date. Both are thriving, exclusively breastfed, and have already surpassed 14 pounds each. She was pleasantly surprised.
7: Sainthood.
10: She was pleasantly surprised. She didn't experience any lacerations during birth.
7: Oh, she did it naturally. Holy cow. You know, for sure, that factory would be shut down.
10: Oh, yeah.
7: That's enough said right there.
10: It reminds me of one of my all-time favorite lines from a singer, British singer named Robbie Williams, when he talked about having children and he was sort of, you know, he was sort of in the action area while the child was being born. And he said, it just felt like my favorite pub had burned down.
7: This, by the way, is a woman that truly deserves a push present.
10: Oh,
7: if there ever was such a thing, yes.
10: Is there
7: should be for her.
10: Right. Weather on the Fives brought to you by Peachtree Pools, your hometown pool store for over 20 years.
6: Today, expect a mix of clouds and sun with a thunderstorm possible later, reaching a high of 90. Tonight will become clear and humid with a low of 71. Tomorrow will be mainly cloudy and humid with a chance of a thunderstorm in the afternoon and a high of 90. Looking ahead to Saturday, it will be mostly sunny with a high of 97. For news, talk, and information, WGAC, I'm AccuWeather meteorologist Joe Lundberg.
10: All right, we got some clouds. It's 67 degrees now. It's 826. 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
7: Good morning. An Aiken man's been charged in connection with a two-vehicle wreck in early May that claimed the life of an Aiken woman. 43-year-old Joshua Haynes has been accused of driving under the influence when he caused a head-on crash that claimed the life of 46-year-old Carla Garvin. She died at the scene of the wreck on Whiskey Road. Haynes surrendered to authorities on Tuesday. The Richmond County Sheriff's Office is looking for a man who's been reported missing. 31-year-old Marcus Alford is black, 5'7", he weighs 270 pounds, and was last seen June 14th in the 3600 block of London Boulevard. The sheriff's office says he suffers from schizophrenia. Call the sheriff's office if you can help with any information. The Richmond County Sheriff's Office issued a lengthy statement yesterday after a short video on a woman's encounter with a deputy caused some uproar on social media. The woman reportedly approached an employee in a threatening manner at a business on Wrightsboro Road last week. Deputies were called and the sheriff's office confirmed from body-worn cameras the woman refused their commands, even refusing to reveal her identity. Well, the incident ended with her arrest, but the sheriff's office says only a portion of the events were captured on videos that were shared online. The sheriff's office issued a statement asking the public to avoid drawing conclusions based solely on on brief clips that do not show the full context. The statement added they are fully committed to transparency and accountability. WGAC News Time 8:32. New York City Mayor Zohran Mamdani has stepped into the national spotlight this week as a surging political force within the Democratic Party. Democratic leaders so far are not so sure that's a good thing. Some of the most powerful Democrats in Washington downplayed the impact of Mamdani's victories on Tuesday.
14: These socialists, who are, in my opinion, not Democrats, obviously had a big night and going after many

0: things that many of us believe in.
1: The sweep of three House primaries by anti-Israel far-left candidates backed by Mayor Zohra Mamdani causing a civil war between socialists and the Democratic establishment. Republicans delivering condolence flowers to Democratic House Minority Leader Hakeem Jeffries, claiming he's lost control of the party. Jeffries now faces serious questions about how he will handle what's being called the Squad 2.0.
2: A sprawling legislative package aimed at lowering the cost of housing and spurring more home construction won broad bipartisan approval from Congress this week, but it's hit a major roadblock in becoming law. Although the White House supported the 21st Century Road to Housing Act, President Trump canceled the housing bill signing ceremony yesterday. He says he won't sign the measure until Congress passes separate election reform legislation. The delay could impact aspiring homeowners and renters at a time when many Americans are burdened by the cost of housing. A new poll shows that most Americans are inundated with scam attempts on a daily basis, and about 3 in 10 have personally lost money or personal information to scams. A separate survey conducted by Gallup and the Stop Scams Alliance in January and February found that last year alone, about 1 in 10 adults said they or someone else from their household was deceived by a scammer into losing money or providing access to a financial account, with nearly half saying they lost at least more than $500. In both surveys, few victims said they reported the scam to the federal government or local law enforcement. WGAC News Time, 8:34. Flu shots are now required for some in the military.
3: War Secretary Pete Hegseth made the shot optional for the military at the end of April. Now the Pentagon says that boot camps for all military services are once again requiring the flu vaccination. It comes amid a growing weeks-long flu outbreak at the U.S. Air Force's boot camp at Lackland Air Force Base that sickened over 300 people. Only 40% of the new trainees moving through the boot camp opted to receive the shot once it became optional, according to a source who spoke to the Associated Press. Both Army and Navy officials have said that they have also asked for permission to make the shot mandatory for certain broad groups that include troops deploying overseas. Deborah Valentine, Fox News.
2: From the WGAC 24-hour news traffic and weather center, it's 8:35 and 69 degrees. I'm Mary Liz Nolan.
4: 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Thank you, ma'am. 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
5: Today, expect a mix of clouds and sunshine with a thunderstorm possible later in the day. The high will reach 90 degrees. Tonight will become clear and humid with a low of 71. Tomorrow, anticipate mostly cloudy skies and humidity. With a chance of a thunderstorm in the afternoon, the high will be around 90 degrees. For news, talk, and information, WGAC, I'm AccuWeather meteorologist Joe Lundberg.
4: Okay. Yeah, we got some clouds. 69 this morning, coming up on 836. 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
6: 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He's a big state advocate. 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
13: Well, six matches at the World Cup yesterday. Bosnia beat Qatar 3-1. It was Switzerland over Canada 2-1. Morocco beat Haiti 4-2. Brazil blanked Scotland 3-0. Mexico beat Czechia by that same score 3-0. And it was South Africa surprising South Korea with a 1-0 victory. Six more matches today. You've got Germany taking on Ecuador, Japan versus Sweden. And tonight at 10 o'clock, the USA back in action. Team USA plays Turkey. And baseball, what a night for the Green Jackets. They scored 19 runs, beating Charleston 19-2. The Jackets have won 5 of 6. They're at Charleston again tonight at 7:05. And the Braves' recent slide continues. Atlanta falls to San Diego last night, 5-2 the final score. The Padres get the three-game sweep of Atlanta. Well, the Braves have now lost 10 of 13. They are off tonight. They play at San Francisco tomorrow night as they take on the Giants. 2020 Sports, Ashley Brown, 95.1 WGAC.
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4: Okay. News Talk Information, WGAC and Augusta's Morning News. Markets were mixed yesterday. Dow was up 182, but the NASDAQ was down 110. Different story this morning. Dow futures up about 250. NASDAQ futures up over 700. So we'll keep our fingers crossed for that. Got the Business Review coming up next. Of course, Glenn Beck at the top of the hour. Thank you for taking the time to listen. We'll see you tomorrow.
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4: Welcome in to the Augusta Business Review here, News Talk, WGAC. I'm John Patrick, joined again this morning by the women from Thrive, Sharon Norsworthy, Melita Winnick. 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And if you would like to call them after this conversation, 706-955-2275. 706-955-2275. We'll start with Sharon. Sharon, how are you this morning?
18: John, I'm great. I hope you're well, and it's always a pleasure to communicate with you.
4: Well, speaking of communication, I'm fine, by the way. Speaking of communication, talking, we're going to talk about talking. We're going to talk about the conversation that needs to be had, should be being had between loved ones and their, many times, parents and things like that. This, I'm assuming, Sharon, this conversation can't start soon enough.
18: Exactly. But before we go into that, I do want every one of our listeners today to remember a couple of these words: calm, tender, communication, make it count, be a difference maker, be honest, and always be kind. So you just mentioned it really can never start too early. Exactly. But I don't want anyone to feel bad because maybe now they feel like it's too late. No, it's okay. It happens. I've said many times when we're 25, we never really think about having this conversation with parents or our loved ones, and then it creeps up on us, and here it is. But one thing that I can say for sure, that honest communication has to be productive and involve the loved one every step, because we have to make sure that they are understanding the conversation that we're having and why we are having it. Because I always call it the second act. You're walking into the second act in life. Nobody wants to leave their home. But sometimes, John, they don't understand what they're leaving their home for.
4: And I think that that plays into the part of having this conversation early. If this has been a lengthy dialogue, then I think the conversation, I would think the conversation would go a little easier, wouldn't it?
18: Yes. So I have had this conversation with my own mother, and I will say, you know, Mom, where do you see yourself here? What about this? Because I don't live by her 24/7. And, you know, people say, well, I'm going to let Mom just come live with me. But if you're not a caregiver, how are you going to effectively take care of your loved one? That's why it's important to sit down and talk openly about these important decisions, because long-term value is crucial. They have earned it. They've earned the right to live like king and queens, and we want to help them. And everyone's care plan is different, but you do not want to make it a contentious conversation. You want it to be an option. And even if you start early and your parents or your loved ones still playing pickleball and swimming and going on cruises, that's great. But still have a conversation, because you never know when your plan, when your health is going to take a turn. And then when that happens, if it happens, we hope that it doesn't, but if it happens, you've started that conversation. So everybody is kind of in the know.
4: Speaking of everybody, I don't want to get too far off topic here, but I understand having the conversation with Mom and or Dad, they need to be included in the conversation. But you mentioned a situation that would have been my situation. I'm an only child. You gotta, if there are brothers and sisters, siblings, you gotta probably have that conversation first.
18: Exactly. Even if the siblings live out of state, I say, let's get on a Zoom call. Let's discuss this. Let's really do a deep dive, because you want everyone on the same page, because your loved one is going to react on your attitudes. And if the attitude, you've got a discombobulation here with this family and then this part of the family, they're going to sense that, and it's going to cause a lot of stress. But let me do say this. Don't isolate your loved one, especially at the beginning. We want them involved. Now, if they're at the point where the anxiety is very high, you don't want to cause grief in them. So what you do is that you lean on us. But if you are an only child, like you said, and you're taking this burden on alone, and it's not the burden of your loved one, it's that decision. Because it's a hard decision, it'll could be a right decision, so we call it the hard right. And so lean on us. Okay. Lean on us to help navigate the narrative and make it a pleasant one, because our communication is everything. And every time we communicate anything about senior living, we want to make it count. And in these circumstances, make it count big.
4: We're talking about the importance of talking in this situation. We're talking with Sharon Norrisworthy from Thrive. 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We're going to take our break right here. Melita Winnick's going to join us after the break. Don't go away. You're listening to the Augusta Business Review here at News Talk WGA.
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4: Okay, welcome back to the Augusta Business Review here, News Talk, WGAC. I'm John Patrick. We're joined by the women from Thrive, Sharon Norrisworthy, Melita Winnick. Thrive is right off Fury's Ferry Road. You see the sign, thriveatAugusta.com. And the number at Thrive is 706-955-2275. 5. We're going to continue the conversation about conversations with Melita. Melita, how are you this morning?
18: I'm good, John. How are you?
4: I'm good. You know, let's pick up on the fact that when you have the conversation with your loved one, and maybe the siblings are around, maybe not, but people have conferred, you got to be honest. Honesty's, you got to be honest with everybody in this discussion, right?
18: You do. I think honesty is the best policy. I always hear them say, you can't sugarcoat this. It has to be real conversations. And the reason for that is you need a accurate reflection of what their lifestyle is like, or you can't treat the needs. And so I usually tell our team, we can't search false needs. It's hard to do that. So if you tell me exactly what's going on, we can then appropriately plan for that care. So information about recent falls, injuries, any sort of problems that person has encountered, sometimes it's difficult to share that information, especially with your family. You feel like you're burdening them. But that information is so crucial to getting the right resources in place. Having that true, honest, down-to-earth conversation is crucial to identifying what the needs are so that you can align the care associated with that need.
4: And, you know, we do this on the radio, and you guys do this on the radio to talk about Thrive and the benefits of Thrive. And I have to imagine some folks have sort of a preconceived notion as to what, you know, as we used to call them, nursing homes, a preconceived notion as to what may be involved in this. And you need to explain to them, it's nothing like you perceive.
18: You're so correct in that. It's evolved. It's not what they remember it was. Many of them visited their loved ones in nursing homes, and it was not like it is now. We have these big, beautiful, luxurious mountain resort type settings, luxury hotel feel activities, plenty of delicious chef-prepared meals. It's like being on a cruise ship nonstop. And what happens is, until they see it and experience it, they're resistant to it, which makes the family's job a little bit more difficult in aligning that care need. But if you can bring them in for a lunch or just have them come tour without any obligations, you'll find that they'll change their mind. It's not what it used to be. It has this beautiful feel, amazing smell, amazing people. It just feels like you're on this incredible vacation. And the more we can get people to experience that, the longer they'll live and the better they'll feel and the better life and quality that they'll have.
4: Let's kind of wrap up talking about this because it's important, and I'm sure it comes up. It's got to come up in every conversation, and that's the costs of doing this. And again, perception, what people perceive the cost being. And that's got to be again, back to honesty, got to be an honest conversation, right?
18: It is. And sometimes it's generational. We want to save and we want to keep our money and we don't want to use it on ourselves. But you have to. It's so expensive to stay at home. It's unpredictable the care that you're going to receive in your home setting because there might be circumstances where someone doesn't show up or the person that shows up that you've already selected, you don't get along with. And so there's so many different aspects to staying at home that you have to manage. And it's just so much for people. And then you still have all those added costs associated with your home. And when you move into an assisted living, all those extra costs go away. You don't have to pay for food anymore. You don't have to pay for maintenance anymore. Everything's done for you. And the care, you don't have to worry about scheduling and selecting people. An amazing group of people, hand-select individuals that want to work in the industry, that are vetted, background check, everything that you can imagine is done prior to their arrival, and they're here to serve and provide a service that is so needed in this industry. So, and they're monitored, and there's cameras, and there's leadership that helps in conversations with people. So you have so much to gain from making those decisions that the cost ends up being a cost savings than staying at home. And you also have the socialization and friendships, and you can't put a price on that.
4: It's Melita Winnick. It's Sharon Norsworthy. They're at Thrive, right off Furies Ferry Road. Website is thrive@augusta.com. And that phone number is 706-955-2275. Ladies, thank you for doing this. I appreciate it.
18: Thank you, John. Have a good day.
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6: It wasn't one, it was two powerful earthquakes. I'm Dave Anthony, Fox News, causing a lot of death and destruction in Venezuela.
7: The search and rescue, you're trying to get to people while you can still save their lives. They're buried under rubble.
6: Secretary of State Marco Rubio says the U.S. is sending rescue crews and more. At least 164 people were killed, almost 1,000 injured, with more buried in the destruction.
8: Venezuelan's acting president, Delcy Rodriguez, she is warning the death toll expected to climb as emergency crews reach devastated areas and continue pulling victims from collapsed buildings. Now, the powerful 7.2 and 7.5 magnitude earthquake struck just after 6 p.m. yesterday, shaking the capital and surrounding regions.
6: Fox's Dina Marie McNichol. Back to Secretary Rubio. He spoke in Bahrain after meeting with Gulf leaders.
7: The president has multiple options at his disposal if Iran goes back on their word or if Iran decides they don't want to make a deal.
6: And as more nuclear talks loom in the push to prevent Iran from having weapons, Rubio also says,
7: what we're interested in is whether or not ships are moving. If ships are moving as they should be moving, then that's what we're going to judge and that's what we're going to react to.
6: He's also hopeful about peace in Lebanon.
9: Israel's occupying part of the country to keep its citizens safe from Hezbollah attacks. A State Department official claimed in a significant demonstration of good faith, Israeli forces had withdrawn from part of its buffer zone in southern Lebanon. That's been swiftly contradicted by both sides. Israeli officials say there will be no withdrawal.
6: Fox's Jonathan Savage. We got another report on the economy this morning showing higher prices.
10: Again, inflated numbers. We're talking about the Iran conflict. Month over month, a gain of 0.4%. Year over year, 4.1%.
6: Fox Business Network, Cheryl Cassone. That is the biggest annual increase in what are called personal consumption expenditures since April 2023. But oil prices are down again today. Brent is below what it was. WTI almost there before the Iran conflict, though. Gas at the pump still nearly a dollar a gallon higher. 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
11: Life, liberty, and the pursuit of happiness. 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
2: Hello, America, and welcome to the Glenn Beck Program. We are at a turning point. If you keep a journal, I want you to write this down in your journal today. Glenn Beck said 2 days ago, we entered a new phase, and it is the most dangerous phase yet, and it will be the one that separates the men from the boys. This is the beginning of the real work of saving the Republic, and I will explain all of that in the next 90 minutes, but I have to start with the news of the day. Well, yesterday, what happened on Capitol Hill was remarkable on several levels, and we're going to start there here in 60 seconds. First, let me tell you about the International Fellowship of Christians and Jews. The left is making anti-Semitism its calling card for the future. They're not even trying to hide it anymore. These are dangerous, dangerous radicals that are being elected to office. They are winning elections, not just in New York, but also in Congress. And I don't know how we seat people who raise their hand and take the oath of protect and defend the Constitution when they hate the Constitution. And one thing they all have in common is they hate the Jewish people. And it is very, very clear. It is so important. Like I said a minute ago, this is where we separate the men from the boys. This is where we say, no, I don't have a problem with the Jewish people, to no, I will hide a Jew before you take that Jew, because we're on that road. You have to decide where you stand, and it's the little things that you're going to start doing in your life that will make all the difference in the world. You have to start exercising courage right now. One thing you could do with courage, and you may disagree with Benjamin Netanyahu and Israel and, you know, their policies and politics and the war and everything else, but I challenge you to wear a Israeli and American flag pin. I challenge you to do it. It is because you're going to get heat for it. And I know you're going to say, I don't want heat for it. I don't need more stress in my life. Okay, this is the entry level. This is the easiest thing you can do, is wear a flag lapel pin. That's the easiest thing. It only gets harder from here. Exercise your courage. 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Wear it. Exercise your courage. 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Okay. Yesterday, Capitol Hill. Wow, was there a showdown at the OK Corral? And as it turns out, everything is OK in the corral in the end. But what a fight, okay? The mask slipped. President Trump was supposed to sign a big bipartisan housing bill, the kind of thing the media would have said, this is a win for the American people. Whenever the press is for a bill, run for your life, okay? The stage was set. The cameras was there. They were ready. They had a little desk with the presidential seal and the pins all ready, and everybody was ready to go in. Then just before the ceremony, he posted on Truth Social, yeah, I'm not going to sign that. Signing's canceled. He said, until Congress passes the SAVE Act, save America. He said it's a national emergency, and he is absolutely right on that. And some people lost their mind. Of course, the press was leading it. How dare he hold up this help for housing costs? Here's what Trump knew that the base already knew, and what Trump heard loud and clear from actual conservatives. That housing bill is not clean. It's not a free market victory. That's what they were selling on cable news, but they sold us a lot. They sold us COVID vaccines on cable news, so I don't think they have much credibility. This thing was stuffed with the same kind of poison pills we saw in the FISA fight. Hidden provisions, more bureaucracy, special interest giveaways, all dressed up as affordability. When anybody says, just have to start listening, whatever they say in Washington, D.C., it just remember, it's like opposites day, okay? It's just opposites day. Whatever they say, affordability, you can count on, it's not going to be affordable, okay? So Trump listened to the people who actually care about limited government and said, yeah, not without securing the ballot box. Not going to happen. Because without honest elections, Every other bill is just rearranging the decks, rearranging the chairs on the deck of the Titanic. That's it. Okay. So then he had to go to the meeting on Capitol Hill and he sat down with Republican senators. It was supposed to be a strategy lunch. It turned into almost a lunch with a food fight. I expected John Belushi to come with the mashed potatoes in his face and go, it was ugly. It was ugly. He called out the four Republicans who joined the Democrats the day before to pass a war powers resolution, aimed at trying to, you know, tie his hands in the Iran conflict. And he was like, guys, why? We're in the middle of negotiations. Why would you do this? That's all he wanted to know. Why? Why would members of his own party vote to undermine the commander in chief in the middle of negotiations? And that's when Louisiana Senator, for now, Bill Cassidy stood up and he got into the president's face, or he tried to. And he said, you haven't been transparent enough with the American people about how long this conflict has dragged on, how the original objectives aren't being met. And everybody got heated and Trump said, sit down. Okay. This is interesting because this is exactly the way our Constitution is supposed to work. Okay. You're supposed to have this fight. So if you think it was testy and ugly and everything else, read some American history. This is not testy. Okay. This is not. This is the way it's supposed to work. That's one branch going to the other branch, arguing and saying, I got a different opinion. Yeah. Well, I don't listen to you. That's exactly the way it's supposed to work. And I'll show you it actually did work in the end. I'll show you that in a minute. But Cassidy, let's remember who he is. He's the senator who just lost his primary to a Trump endorsed candidate. So he doesn't like Donald Trump. He's not trying to match the volume. I won't be bullied. I'm standing up for the American people. No, you're not. You just lost your seat. You hate Donald Trump. Trump helped your guy, the other guy, win against you. So you're a baby throwing a tantrum. Gee, I wonder if John Cornyn had anything to say at this meeting. You know, which side was he on? I'll get to that in a minute. Anyway, the room got really quiet in that kind of awkward way the rooms get when they're realizing, oh boy, this is not going to end well. Tommy Tuberville comes out later and he says, it's a halftime talk. Okay, that's all this is, a halftime talk. But John Cornyn, he stands up. He's like, you have been decisive here for about an hour. And now you're preaching unity. Okay, Cornyn. Side note here. John Cornyn also lost his race. He's a baby as well. He's just sabotaging Trump any way he possibly can. He doesn't like Trump. He's sabotaging Trump. If I can't have it, no one will. That kind of thing. Okay, so blow these guys off. But a side note here, the Senate in the end, I told you the system, this is the way it's supposed to work. The Senate decided not to restrict Trump on war power and they had Cassidy's vote. Wait a minute. What?
0: I'm standing up for the American people.
2: What happened? Because after all the blow and show, all the fireworks died down. The White House went to Cassidy and said, can we show you some stuff here that you need to see? I don't know what intel he was shown, but he changed his mind and voted with the president. All right. So let's go back to the fight on Capitol Hill. Trump says, you know, I really like Majority Leader John Thune. No, he doesn't. No, he doesn't. But he's playing the game. Okay. All right. What you saw yesterday is the sound of a party that still hasn't decided whether it answers to the people who elected it or to the old Washington Boys Club. Okay. And running through all of it, the canceled signing, the raised voices, the frustration was one single non-negotiable demand. Pass the frickin' Save America Act. Pass it. Proof of citizenship to register to vote.
0: Gee, I don't know. I should deliberate on that one.
2: No, you know, the photo ID, basic common sense safeguard. Okay. It's the most sacred act in a Republican, in a republic. Choosing our leaders should actually mean something. It should be safe and secure and let the chips fall where they may. The Senate leadership says, well, we don't have the votes. Really? Really? You've been saying that for quite some time now. for months. Boy, John Thune, you're sure doing your job, huh? John Thune is not being straight with the American people. I don't know what his real intentions are, but he is not being honest in this. The promises keep coming. The urgency never does. The math never quite works out when the base is demanding action. Isn't that weird?
0: You know what? We need the House and the Senate and the White House. Then we can pass these things.
2: You have all of them.
0: Oh, I didn't mention we also need a magic bunny.
2: What?
0: Once we get that magic bunny, we're going to pass everything you guys want.
2: I'm not waiting for the magic bunny anymore because it doesn't exist. You've been lying to us. I don't know if it's the fear of the media, loyalty to the institution over the voters, something else. I have no idea. But the people deserve an honest answer. The GOP is losing its base. That's the truth, guys. Let me speak right directly to you in Washington. I told you it was coming. And you're losing it not because the people have gone extreme, but because too many in Washington still treat the voters like an afterthought. Let's be honest. I know you. I know many of you. I despise many of you, and many of you despise me. But your despising people does not stop with me. You despise your own voters. You lie to them. You're like, I just got to get rid of these rubes. Just convince them. And I know you've said it to me. The people sent the president to drain the swamp and secure the border and protect the ballot. And he's doing it. And instead, they keep getting these, you know, well, we're going to pass a bipartisan bill. And it's got poison inside every time. We're going to get to election integrity, you know, eventually. No, you're not. Because we can't afford eventually. We must have the SAVE Act. It is the foundation. It is the line in the sand. And without it, every other fight, taxes, spending, the border, the courts, is still built on sand. A nation that cannot verify who is voting is not a nation that can remain self-governing. Okay, so what do we do? What do we do? I'm going to tell you what we do. You're not going to like it. But you have to do it. And I am going to tell you within the next 90 minutes, we are in a new phase. And if we don't get serious, we're not going to win. We will lose. Okay? Give me 60 seconds and I'll tell you. First, let me tell you about Rapid Radios, the third year of being the unofficial organizer of the family reunion. It's the third year now, and you've decided, I got to stop asking people what they want to do, because this year somebody wanted a cruise. Somebody else wanted Vegas. Your cousin Kevin is like, oh, we ought to do a survival experience. And somehow Kevin won. So now you're up all, you know, camping. There are 37 people, four tents, one missing cooler, three toddlers who have discovered mud. And you realize communication isn't really a luxury here. It's survival. I know this is what my life is like without the woods. Okay. 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
2: All right, so since we're so close to the Independence Day and the 4th of July, let me just talk about what did the founders do. When the gatekeeper said, you can't do that, we can't do that, what did they do? They rose up. Okay, here's step number one, and you're going to roll your eyes, and you're going to be like, just hear me out for a second. I want you to call your senators, every single one of them, especially the leadership who claims they will be with us but keep finding reasons to delay. I want you to be very kind, very, very kind. I want you to write them as well. Email, say the same thing, but very kind, but clear. No more excuses. No more at some point. Attach the SAVE Act to must-pass legislation. If you can't pass this, and you tell me that we need a supermajority, that's not true, and I know it. I know what the founders did, okay? I don't care if you use reconciliation, but the people are watching, and we will organize against you. We want to be for you. Be just like the founders did. What did they do with King George? The whole time they were begging, please, we don't want to break away. We don't. It's not good for the Republic to, you know, send the GOP and that whole system down the tubes. But we'll do it. We'll do it. We're not going to stand for this anymore. So please, Senator, hear reason. Do you see what's happening with other senators? They're losing, and it will happen to you. You've got to take a stand. Cassidy's loss was not random. It was a warning shot. Same thing with Cornyn. The voters are done with senators who talk tough on camera and then fold when it matters. They're done. Make the SAVE Act a litmus test for 2026, okay? Every Republican candidate should be asked in every debate, every time you see him on the street, every time you see him at a, at a town hall meeting, whatever. Will you fight and put everything you have on the SAVE Act? Or are you going to find another reason to stall? If he doesn't instantly, SAVE Act is must, no support. Same thing with socialism and Sharia law. Ask them point blank, will you fight these diseases with everything you have? Because that's what socialism and Sharia law is, a disease. Will you pass a ban on Sharia law? Yes or no? Well, I don't. You're out. If they hesitate at all, no vote, move on and make it very clear, but do it kindly, kindly. They will not listen to you if you are a bully or if you are, if this is just some organized, we're going to come for you. Okay. Don't become what we despise, but don't let them gaslight you into thinking this is too hard. Securing the vote is not radical. It's the bare minimum for a republic that claims to be of, by, and for the people. Bare minimum. And here's the thing. When I say call them, you're saying to yourself, it's not going to make a difference. Let me give you a different perspective. We hired Donald Trump to be the president of the United States. He went to Congress and the Senate yesterday. Okay. Don't you think he's a little sick of them? Don't you think he'd like to say, you know, they're not going to do it anyway. He has the bully pulpit. He has the leverage of the presidency. He has direct confrontation in the room. He does all of these things. He's fighting with everything he has. We're not going to support him. We're going to send the guy in there. You think you're sick of it. How sick of it do you think he is? Okay. But he knows that's the game. It has to be done. The question is no longer what Trump will do. The question needs to be, what will you do? We elected him. We want this. Why would we expect him to fight it now alone? Again, you think you're tired of calling the Senate? Imagine how tired he is. This is the test. This is the moment the base either demands what it voted for or watches the party drift back into the same old swamp. I choose to fight. I have to tell you, the Tea Party, it needs to happen again. It needs to. We have to get past our fear of being seen on the streets. Because in 30 minutes, I'm going to tell you some news that is critical, absolutely life-threatening. And we have to be seen and heard. And I know you're tired. We've been there, done that. I'm telling you, we have to redouble our efforts, okay? I choose to make them pass the SAVE Act or vote them out. I choose to believe that the American people, when they're awake, when they're engaged, when they're unwilling to live by lies, still have the power to save this republic. Do you believe that? Are you awake? Are you willing to stand out? Stand up. Speak out, flood the phones, primary all of the obstructionists, and never, ever let them tell you that securing the ballot box is, well, we're going to get to that. No. If we lose the vote, we lose everything. I think you might actually be stronger than I am. I think I'm a lot like you. I don't want to do any of this stuff. I got into this business, as a radio DJ. Okay. I'm a self-educated guy. When I started talk radio, I got into it. I was doing comedy. I was making fun of talk radio. As a conservative, I didn't want to be that guy. And then 9/11 happened. And then Barack Obama happened. And then, the Great Reset happened. And all these things happened. And now socialist is happening. I got to do it. You got to do it. We don't want to do it. But the times call for it now. And one man makes a difference. And I'll show you from history how that is absolutely, provably true in our own history. That one man makes a difference. And a guy, you don't even know his name. That's coming up next. First, let me tell you about Patriot Mobile. If you thought the push for socialism in this country was bad before, buckle up, kids, because it's about to get a lot louder and more aggressive. When ideas don't win on their merits, the next step usually is to normalize them, to make them sound reasonable, to make them sound inevitable, to tell you the only real question is how quickly we're willing to accept them. Do not believe that. The answer is not to throw up our hands and hope somebody else defends the principles that made this country exceptional. 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
4: Good morning. I'm Mary Liz Nolan. The Richmond County Sheriff's Office is looking for a man who's been reported missing. 31-year-old Marcus Alford is black, 5'7", and weighs 270 pounds. Alford was last seen June 14th in the 3600 block of London Boulevard. The Sheriff's Office says he suffers from schizophrenia. And the Federal Reserve's preferred inflation gauge rose to a new three-year high in May as gas prices peaked, a sign rising costs could pose political problems for President Trump as midterm elections near. The increase was largely driven by more expensive gas, as well as pricier semiconductors and other computer equipment that are in high demand for the AI build-out. Rising prices have caused the inflation fighters at the Federal Reserve to keep their key rate unchanged this year. From the WGAC 24-Hour News Traffic and Weather Center, I'm Mary Liz Nolan.
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8: Augusta has several landmarks honoring our local heroes of the American Revolution. St. Paul's Church on Ellis Street was the original site of Fort Cornwallis, a British stronghold during the war. The Signers Monument on Green Street marks the final resting place of two of Georgia's three signers of the Declaration of Independence, George Walton and Lyman Hall. And finally, the Academy of Richmond County on Walton Way was founded in 1783 in recognition of Augusta's contributions to the Revolutionary War.
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15: Today, expect a mix of clouds and sun with a thunderstorm possible later, reaching a high of 90. Tonight will become clear and humid with a low of 71. Tomorrow, anticipate mostly cloudy skies and humidity with a chance of a thunderstorm in the afternoon and a high of 90. Looking ahead to Saturday, it will be mostly sunny with a high of 97. For News Talk and Information WGAC, I'm AccuWeather meteorologist Joe Lundberg.

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1: This is Rodney's monologue.
2: Doom the ball, it's Rhino.
3: Ain't got balls, it all.
2: Yeah.
1: I mean, is this really necessary? I mean, not really making friends with people in Capitol Hill at all. Thune the ballless rhino. I don't think it. Okay, let me just tell you. In a few minutes. Okay. What's happening on Capitol Hill is really important. What I'm going to tell you in a few minutes is even more important, but they relate to one another. Okay. We've entered a new chapter in this fight, and it is an end phase chapter, and it's going to require us to do things that none of us want to do. To take stands that will make us uncomfortable and unpopular. But this is the beginning. This is where we separate, you know, the Sunshine Patriots and the Winter Soldiers. This is the first step into finding out who you are in the grand scheme of things. But before I do that, I want to empower you with some information. How one person makes a difference. And even though you might not get recognized for a long, long time, even though you don't think it makes a difference, one person can change the world. You know about Paul Revere, you know, the poem, "Listen, my children, and you shall hear the midnight ride of Paul Revere." Okay, that was important. Nobody wrote a poem about Caesar Rodney. Nobody. And I believe his ride mattered more. He took a midnight ride. In fact, he took an all-night ride all night. It's an unbelievable story. It was the 1st of July, 1776. It was Philadelphia, hot room, the windows. I believe they actually nailed the windows shut, but I could be wrong on that. I know they locked the windows so nobody could eavesdrop. Okay. And independence, it was coming to a final vote. 13 colonies had to decide one by one whether to become a country or remain subjects to the king. And to do that, as the men stood in their wool, imagine the stench of this room, as they stood in their wool coats and their wool stockings and wool underpants, everything else, with all the windows closed in a hot, humid Philadelphia July. They needed to be united, and they kept going over and voting. Okay. And a divided vote would tell the most powerful empire on earth, I know exactly how I can get these guys. I'll drive the wedge right here. So they needed all 13 colonies together, or the whole enterprise would just be a squabble and not a nation. So Delaware was deadlocked. They were the last one. They had three delegates. Two of them were in the room, and they canceled each other out. Thomas McKean was for independence with his whole heart. George Reed was against. He wasn't a coward, not a villain. He was just thought, I think this is too far, too fast. Okay. So one yes, one no. Delaware split. Can't happen. Third delegate was 80 miles away. And so, you know, 80 miles away in the day was a long way. Final vote was going to happen tomorrow. Caesar Rodney was at home in Dover. He was the third delegate. Delaware needed him there as well. He was a brigadier general of the militia. He was there to put loyalist trouble down. And, you know, the guys, they didn't do just one job. They weren't just, I'm a member of Congress and I do well. That's all I do. No. So he was down in Kent County. He was doing his duty in one place. And his duty called for him in another place. Now, here's what you need to know about Caesar Rodney. It's amazing that he got on this horse, okay? He was dying. He had cancer, skin cancer on his face. And this is before you could treat it. You just died after the skin cancer eats you alive, okay? It had been eating his face for years, disfiguring him. It was so disfigured that he wore a green silk scarf to cover what it had done. John Adams, and this, you might laugh at this at first, but don't. John Adams, he was a pretty sharp guy, described him as, quote, the oddest looking man in the world, tall and thin as a reed, pale, and his face, I'm quoting, no bigger than a large apple, because it had all been eaten away, okay? But Adam said, there's sense and fire and a spirit and wit in that ruined face that all should hear. Okay. So the cancer made it really impossible for him to travel and really painful. And his doctor said, you can't make this ride. You'll die. You can't make this ride. So late the night, July 1st, Ryder reaches Dover with word from McKean. We're deadlocked. The vote is tomorrow. Delaware needs you right now. Come. He's sick, warned by his physician, veil over half of his face. He called for his horse to go 80 miles in one night in a thunderstorm. Remember, it's hot and humid in the east. That means thunderstorms usually at night. The sky just opened up. The roads were just sludge, lightning showing him the way in white flashes and then taking it away again. That ride normally took a man 2 days. He had until the morning. He rode in his boots and his spurs, changing horses where he could, soaked to the bone, the rain running down underneath that green silk scarf, every mile in negotiation with his body that was already failing him. And he made it. Tom McKean remembered it for the rest of his life. He was standing at the door of Independence Hall. The delegates were all assembling. And he said, I saw Caesar Rodney arrive, still in his boots, still in his spurs, covered in mud, sleepless, sick, walking in to take his seat. He had ridden through the storm all night to say one word. I. When Delaware was called, he stood. He said his constituents and his own judgment were for independence, and he rose and said, I. That broke the tie. Delaware was then in the yes column, and with Delaware in, all of the colonies fell into place. It was a unanimous vote. He wrote to his brother almost casually later. He said, you know, in such a casual way. I mean, the way most men underestimate, you know, big things. He said, I arrived in Congress. You know, I was detained by thunder and rain, but I had enough time to give my voice in the matter of independence. That was it. That was the whole boast. You know, enough time to give my voice. Understand what that voice cost him, what it risked. First, every man who voted yes was now in the eyes of King George committing treason. So there was a rope. They were signing a warrant for their own hanging if the war went the wrong way. Now, maybe his head was so small, he thought maybe, I don't know. But he rode through the storm against his doctor's orders, death already growing on his face, to make himself a traitor to the crown, because his vote was the difference. He never married. The woman he loved turned him down. It's a really sad story. He spent the rest of his life in public office. It was very short. He was in and out of the militia. You know, he governed Delaware through the war, and he only lasted another 8 years before cancer finally took him. For a long time, history almost forgot this guy. There are stretches where we as a people came close to scrubbing his name entirely off the square. Until he was put on a quarter, and still people don't really know the story. But he should be one of the names you teach your children, because Caesar Rodney is the answer to the laziest lie in a free society, a lie that says it doesn't matter if I show up. It doesn't matter if I vote. I'm just one of many. What's one vote? What's one voice? What difference does one tired person make? I'm tired. I'm sick. I can't make it. He was the difference. That person is always the difference. The Republic doesn't run on grand gestures of famous men. It runs on whether the unglamorous, half-broken, bone-tired person whose turn it is to decide gets on the horse. It runs on the committee that nobody wants to chair, a meeting that nobody wants to go to, a vote that is like, I've got bigger things to do. The duty that lands on you at the worst possible moment when you have every reasonable, good excuse to stay home. Caesar Rodney had every excuse. He didn't use any of them. We have our country today because that sick, bone-tired, and dying man showed up. On the night, his body was storming. You're the only one that will make a difference. The only one that will make a difference. And I'm going to show you what you're facing, because I haven't heard anyone say this, but Tuesday changed everything. We're in a new chapter in America. And I was hoping it was a chapter that wasn't going to come. You've been feeling it coming. You've been seeing the warning signs. But now that it's here, I don't even know if you can put your finger on it. But I can, because I know history. And so I'm going to put my finger on it, and I will identify what happened this week. It's a new chapter. And if everyone isn't willing to get on their horse right now and do the things you don't want to do, the things you don't think will make a difference, the things, what's one voice? We lose. We lose. This is the approaching moment. I'll share that with you here at the top of the hour. So the beginning of hour number two. More to tell you about the news and some cleanup on some stuff that we talked about this hour. Coming up next, stand by. First, Rough Greens. I know we like to talk about how smart our dogs are, but these are also creatures that will, you know, eat used diapers if you let them. I mean, you know, they're not the sharpest knives in the drawer, at least when it comes to their own nutrition. They're eating stuff that I'm like, okay, drop it. Your dog has absolutely no plan for a balanced diet. His philosophy is, if it fits in my mouth, let's see what happens. 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And that's why I like Rough Greens. It's not a dog food. It's a powerful nutritional supplement that, you know, you can add to your dog's existing food. You know, it helps with whatever they're eating. 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

0: Can I, on a personal note here, actually it's not, it's more of a museum and history note. I have been purchasing, some things have become available this year because of the 250th. And some people who have been sitting on some documents and some really amazing items have decided to put them up for sale this year because they figure, you know, 250 years, there are going to be a lot of people that want to buy this stuff from history. And there's some remarkable things. And today at noon, I'm going into an auction. I know I'm going to be bidding against billionaires and museums. And all of this stuff is for the museum that we are going to be making some really exciting announcements very soon. We're opening our museum, brick and mortar, full museum, phase one next year. We'll give you more details. But this, some of this stuff is like, I can't believe that it even exists. Wait, I'll tell you tomorrow if we get any of it. I'll tell you, you know, what I've acquired here. And my wife is going to be with me. And I asked her, you got to help me. You got to help me because I don't want to do something that she's like, you did what? So she's going to be with me. But I know I'm going to be building, bidding against people. So did you see Mission Impossible 1? You remember when they went to get the knock list and the guy who had the knock list, the hot chick came and put something in his coffee and then it kept him out of the skiff because he had to keep going and barfing. If there's like an angel, you could pray for an angel to miraculously make that happen to somebody, you know, that would just put it in a private collection and just leave it there. Or if it's somebody like, you know, the Smithsonian that, you know, not sure you're going to get the truth on these things. Just a clear path for us to be able to win the things that we're supposed to have at auction. Because I think when you see how we are going to start telling the American story, we're going to make it come alive to people. And all of these things need to be in private hands, but they need to be seen. You know, some of the stuff I'm going to do a thing on Saturday up here in Idaho for a fundraiser. And I was looking for some things and I'm like, where are these things? And then I realized they're in the Reagan Museum now in California. They asked to borrow some of my collection, so it could be seen in the Reagan Museum. These things have to be seen all the time. And it's the way to tell our history. So just throw a prayer our way. You know, I'm willing to accept whatever the Lord says. If we don't get it, we don't get it. We weren't supposed to get it. Somebody else was. That's fine. But if there's somebody who's just like, I just got to have this for my own private collection next to my S&M room or whatever, maybe they get sick today. Maybe they get sick. Don't show up. Ricky, you've been at an auction with me before. It doesn't help my blood pressure.
1: No, it was so exciting and thrilling and nerve-wracking. I couldn't believe that you were also about to throw away a gazillion dollars on Sputnik, but neither could your wife, and you did it anyways. It was incredible.
0: I did it anyway. Yeah, anyway. So, you know, my wife is coming with me this time, and we have talked weeks about these items. And she's, I said, honey, help me pick. We've talked to experts about which ones. I'm going to actually, somebody is with me here we're going to take the phone and film it. I can't do it live because I don't want to tip our hand on what we're bidding on or anything else. I mean, unless that keeps people away, unless that you're like, Beck wants it, he's going to get it. Then that's good. Then yes, whatever auction you're in today, I'm the one you're bidding against. But we're going to film it because it is exciting to watch. It's crazy. It's crazy to watch, but I can't wait to tell you the results tomorrow.
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4: They keep digging through rubble, searching for survivors. I'm Dave Anthony, Fox News in Venezuela. After two earthquakes struck a minute apart.
5: Marico! Mi mamá, weón!
4: A 7.2 magnitude and then a 7.5.
6: Right now, we're worried that there are people trapped in rubble. We want to help them get out. Some of those people have relatives that live in the United States.
4: Secretary of State Marco Rubio says the U.S. has sent rescue crews already, and much more aid is to come. At least 164 people are dead, nearly 1,000 injured.
7: Venezuela's acting president, Delcy Rodriguez, warning this death toll is expected to climb as emergency crews are racing against the clock to reach devastated areas and continue pulling victims from dozens of collapsed buildings. Now, while Venezuela sits near multiple fault lines, these are among the strongest earthquakes to hit the country in more than a century.
4: That's Fox's Dana Marie McNichol. Secretary Rubio spoke about the quake after talks on Iran and Bahrain with Gulf leaders.
6: We're going to give diplomacy every chance to work.
4: And as nuclear talks continue to prevent Iran from having weapons after a deal to extend the ceasefire, Rubio says it's vital shipping keeps flowing freely in the Strait of Hormuz without Iran's intervention.
6: You can call it a fee, you can call it a toll, call it whatever you want. If you are charging money to use the straits, we won't support it. We won't tolerate it. We won't allow it.
4: We got an inflation update this morning showing the biggest annual rate of increase since April 2023, driven up by the Iran conflict, 4.1% in what are called personal consumption expenditures. But oil prices are down a little again today. WTI $70 a barrel. Brent crude is now less than before the Iran fighting. However, gas still almost a dollar a gallon higher, upsetting President Trump.
8: We are not seeing anything at the pump. By comparison to what it should be.
4: He claims oil companies may be gouging us. They deny that. Another Trump executive order trying to impose new restrictions on mail-in voting blocked in court today after another judge put a block on another order to oppose citizenship and ID rules. The president keeps pushing Republicans in Congress to pass a law. 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

0: America. Welcome to the Glenn Beck program. We've hit a turning point, and I want to have a serious conversation with you about what is coming next. A sincere warning and a wake-up call. But let me start with this. Let me start with what CNN just reported about the poll numbers. Listen to this.
1: While among Democrats themselves, the Democratic Socialists of America have a higher net favor rating than the Democratic Party does, at least those who are members of Congress. I mean, just take a look here. Dem Socialists of America, plus 17 points. Democrats in Congress, plus 4 points. No wonder that Dem Socialists are getting nominated across the political map in different primaries, because simply put, they're more popular than the Democrats currently in charge.
2: Okay, I'm just thinking back to when I was sitting here and Zoran Mamdani was sitting there when he was running, and I asked him about capitalism.
1: Yes.
2: And he had no problem saying that he had real issues with it. Okay, he wasn't afraid to say it. And, by the way, he ended up winning. It didn't hurt him. How do Democrats today view socialism compared to capitalism?
1: There's a reason why it didn't hurt him, and that is simply because this is one of the biggest political changes I've seen during my lifetime. Match up socialism, capitalism among Democrats. You go back 16 years ago, 2010, capitalism and socialism right there, favorable rating, 51%, 50%. Look at it now. Socialism clearly in the lead among Democrats. 66% of them view socialism favorably, just 42% view capitalism favorably. No wonder Mamdani had no problem blasting it.
0: Okay. So use that as your foundation. That's what polls are saying people believe. Now let me tell you the truth on the whole story. We do that in 60 seconds. First, let me tell you about Chapter. If you're 65 now or about to be, sure, a whole idea. Medicare is a little terrifying. It's easy to end up with the wrong plan. And if you do end up with the wrong one, it's not because you're not smart. It's because Medicare is not designed to be simple at all. Okay? What a surprise. A government program that sucks. So you're going to be comparing different things, supplements, advantage plans, drug coverage, networks, premiums, deductibles, a whole bunch of things that you've never had to think about this before. It's enough to make you want to just pick something, cross your fingers and hope for the best, but please don't do that. This is way too important. It's why I want you to talk to the people at Chapter. These people got in and built this company because their parents were screwed by people who are like, I'm going to help you pick. I've looked at all the plans and this is the best one for you. And it's not. It was the one that was paying that company or that person to sell you into that plan. And that's the way most of it happens. They will help you find the coverage that fits your doctors, your prescriptions, your budget, and your life. Because Medicare is complicated enough. Choosing the right plan should not have to be so complicated. Call them. It's free. It's #250. #250. Say the keyword Chapter. #250, keyword Chapter. Okay, I told you that on Tuesday, the Democratic Socialist America machine swept three New York congressional primaries on a 17% turnout. Now, let me give you a fresh perspective on this. The winning coalition was small, it was white, it was affluent, writing soft traditional minority support. Okay. By one count, it took roughly 7% of eligible voters to do this. That's not a wave. That's a rip current under the calm surface. Washington, D.C. is set now to add a socialist member, Janice Lewis George, to a growing list of socialist run big cities alongside New York, Seattle, Los Angeles is possibly next. The DSA now says, now listen to this, the Democratic Socialists of America, how many members do they have? They have about 100,000 members right now, roughly 250 people already in office and 90 candidates running in the 2026 cycle. 90. Four of America's biggest cities and an org chart most people have never looked at once. At Claire Valdez's Victory Party, this happened on Tuesday night when Hakeem Jeffries appeared on television with her at the Victory Party. The young crowd, mostly white, chanted, "You're next, you're next, you're next," not at a Republican, at the leader of the Democratic House. Okay, the Democratic Party House leader. What does that tell you? Here's how revolutions always happen, except for the American Revolution. We're the only ones that didn't end in guillotines, bloodshed, purges, concentration camps. We're the only one. Because what revolutionaries usually say is they pick a party that will tolerate them. And they'll say to themselves, we just need to get around these people. Let's just look like these people, get around them because they're slowing us up. Okay, that's what happened beginning in 2004 with the Democratic Party. The Democratic Socialists started getting in and they're like, no, we're not Democratic Socialists. I don't know what you're talking about. We're Democrats. We believe all the things. Well, we love the Constitution and America. Okay, and they started infiltrating because we got to get around these people. Then the next thing they say is we got to get rid of these people. That's what's happening right now. This is a big shift. Once they have the clout, they say we got to get rid of these people because they're standing in our way. And all of the Democrats that thought they could placate these people and thought they could use them, I told you from the beginning, they're not, you're not using them. They're using you. Now it's we got to get rid of these people because they're slowing us down. In the end, if they actually get power, that becomes we got to get rid of these people. We have to kill these people. We have to put these people in re-education camps. We have to silence these, whatever it takes, because they're slowing us down. That's what's coming. The next step, we're on step number two out of three steps. The step between two and three can happen quickly or never happen. But it depends on what you decide today and what Democrats decide today. The first target of the new left is not the right, it's the old left. So this woman, Chevalier, she won with Mamdani's backing. I'm going to tell you about who these people are here in about 30 minutes. It's amazing that it's coming out now. But she once called the United States an effing disgrace and reposted a line about wiping her butt on the American flag. Okay. That's not somebody who wants to manage the country better. This is somebody who wants to take something that she holds in contempt and completely transform it into something else. And now Hunter Biden, you know, take your advice from, you know, a crack addict. Why don't you, Democrats? He said the Democrats need to stop resisting and embrace the far left. Go ahead. It's the fastest way to get yourself out of office, out of power, and most likely in the end killed. He said the country is tired of being managed. People want to be led. Wow. So this is not a guy warning his party about a current. That's the man holding the door open for it. This is how every revolution has actually ever happened. The masses do not make revolutions. They never have. A revolution is made by an organized, committed minority, very small, acting in the name of the majority that stays home and stays silent about it. Do you know that it's actually about 19% that were living during the founding era that were actively dedicated, committed to the revolution? In the end, when all the war was over, everybody was, okay? But the constant number was extremely low, under 20%. That's the secret. We keep thinking we need huge numbers. We don't. We need dedicated walk-through-fire numbers. How many of us are... What happened to the Tea Party? Tea Party got discouraged, and we made a difference. We did. It was the Tea Party that led to Trump. But now there needs to be another group of dedicated constitutionalists. You know, the vanguard is almost never the class it claims to speak for. It's young, educated, comfortable, and absolutely convinced. They're not the black. They're not Black Lives Matter. Why were there always white, overeducated nincompoops running all of these things? Because they're the real revolutionaries, and they go find people with grievances, and they use them. You don't believe me? Look at the Bolsheviks. Bolsheviks were a fringe nobody bothered to crush. 7% isn't a weakness in the story. 7% organized beats 83% that are asleep every single time. This is arithmetic. And it's older than Lenin. Now, with all of that in mind, look at the "your next" chant, because that's the tell. A movement first hides, and they claim they're not doing that. They're not that. Then they get enough power, and then they start purging. And a movement that purges its own moderates first is following the oldest rule in the book. The dangerous enemy isn't the man across the aisle who disagrees with everything you want. The dangerous enemy is the man on your own side who agrees with most of it but won't go all the way. The fellow traveler, the manager. He is always the one the revolution kills first, because he's the only one with the standing to slow it down. Robespierre didn't fall to a royalist. Trotsky didn't die at a conservative's hand. Jeffrey's own party is cheering the people who just told him, "You're on our list." And believe me, these people always have a list. It's just who's next. What's the priority? This is where the mistakes, however, stop belonging to one side. The 83% who didn't vote weren't socialists. They were the majority that assumed the argument was already settled, that the result was somebody else's job, that you can win without showing up, because we all feel this way. The establishment that's now alarmed spent a decade certain it didn't need to make this case. A majority that won't organize loses to a minority that will. And the right should read that as a manual, not just a warning, because the law cuts in every direction. It always has. Hunter Biden, holding the door open, the man who invites the Vanguard in, always believes he's going to help steer it. He thinks I'm a passenger in the car, and I'm a useful passenger. He's not. He's not. The chant at that party is the answer to that fantasy, delivered in advance. You're next. Chuck Schumer, maybe you should be a little bit more what's his name from Pennsylvania? The guy had the stroke. What's his name? Now I think I'm having a stroke again. Remember, Fetterman, thank you. Fetterman's the only one that gets it. These guys are radicals and they're dangerous. No, I'm a Democrat. They're not. Anybody who helps these people arrive, you're next. You're in trouble. It's always about the people willing to go further than you will. You cannot, this is why you cannot negotiate. You know, people keep saying, well, we got to make peace. We got to come together. No, there is a line. The Democratic Socialists, you cannot negotiate with. You cannot. The real story, the real one underneath the turnout numbers and the chanting is not the socialists are winning. It's that an awake few will always govern a sleeping many. And the only question history ever actually asks is which few will actually bother to be awake. It's not enough for you to listen to this show or to other shows and go, yeah, that's right, damn right, you're right. If you're too tired to do things that you have to do, look how relentless they are. They are relentless. If you're too tired now, we're not going to make it. But if you look at the last 4 years as a chance for you to do what Trump did, really center himself, know what he believes, know what's worth fighting and dying for and living for, and knowing that I'm never going to abandon this fight. I don't care what you do to me. I'm never going to abandon this fight. Hopefully you are there. Because first they will purge the Democratic Party. They already purged it once. They purged it of anybody who believed differently, on abortion and things like that. They purged. Now they're going to purge anyone who disagrees with full-fledged socialism. Anybody who half believes it. Anyone who will not be clear In the end, I'm telling you, it will be kill the Jews. Anyone who will not be clear on those things, you're on that list. I'm later on that list. We're all on that list. Do not think, oh, well, it'll never happen here. It's happening here. The only question left is you have to decide, am I one of them? Or I will stand against them. Because the, I'm just not going to play that game. It's not that important. I'm tired, whatever. That puts you on a list. That puts you on a list that either is you will join too late when it's too late, or you will become one of them. Because there's not going to be anybody neutral here. You are going to have to, I said earlier today, you know, get an Israeli and USA flag pin. Wear that. Now, if you're like, yeah, all right, why won't you wear it? Why won't you wear it? Besides, I don't agree with the way the war is being fought by Israel. Besides that, you know the hatred, not the, you know, do you really disagree? You really agree with the way Israel is fighting the war? That's not what you're going to get. You're going to get, you Jew lover. That's what you're going to get. Okay. And are you not willing to do a simple thing at this time to show your support when it's still relatively safe? If you're not willing to put a flag lapel pin on, if you're not willing to stand up and say socialism is evil and we must fight it with everything we have, we must organize, we must get back into the streets, we must start our own Tea Party again, we must organize and on our own side, get the people in who are not these weasels, but the ones who understand what time it is and will actually fight. The time that the Cornyns and everybody else think they're living in, those days are long gone. And if we don't act now, you're not going to have a country left. So today, decide. Now, if you think, eh, well, I'm going to tell you who these people are in just a minute. Hang on. First, let me tell you about Z Factor. I think we should bring back naps. You know what I mean? Not for toddlers, for adults. I mean, just I think we might be better off if we all had a nap, you know? Sorry, I can't make that meeting today. I've got a nap from 2 to 2:45. Wouldn't that be great? A corporate nap room? Yeah. 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Cabinet level secretary of naps? I can support that. 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
0: Jason, I know you have lots of opinions of what I just said, because we kind of came to the same conclusion from different angles today, right?
4: Yeah, I mean, I think it's interesting that I was looking at, I just saw a podcast on the Night of the Long Knives, and I was listening in depth. I pretty much already knew the story, but listening to the story about how, you know, Hitler relied on, you know, the street thugs, the most radical of the radical, to rise to power. But then he feared that they would eat him. So then he did the Night of the Long Knives and eradicated them all. Well, now what we're seeing is we've seen the Democrat Party, the establishment, play footsie with the radicals of the radicals. But now, instead, it's the radicals of the radicals, while they chant, "You're next," they're the ones that are planning this, I don't know, this coup amongst the Democratic Party. I don't know if you saw the co-chair of the DSA. I was going to play that next in the Insider segment. him describing how he felt about the Democratic Party in a nutshell. He's basically saying we're just taking advantage of their voting rolls, and then we're going to do what we have to do. But it, I mean, it's a total insurgency.
0: Do me a favor. Say, you know, go ahead and play for the insiders now with your commentary and then bring it onto the show. I got to take a quick break and I want to play that because I have some other information on who these people actually are that you just elected. I don't know how you seat them. I don't know how you seat them. You know, they all have to raise a hand, you know, and swear allegiance to the Constitution. I don't know how you do it. And no one, including the Republicans, have taken that oath seriously. That's got to stop. More in a minute.
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8: Good morning. I'm Mary Liz Nolan. A local teen was arrested this week in connection with a more than year-old murder case in Richmond County. The U.S. Marshals Service Southeastern Regional Fugitive Task Force joined the Richmond County Sheriff's Office Crime Suppression Team in arresting 19-year-old Tyrul DeMario Tillman. He was taken into custody at a home on Strickland Court and charged with the murder of James Wise in February of 2025 on Cooney Circle. And an autopsy will be done in the wake of yesterday's fatal crash in a heavily traveled portion of Columbia County. Authorities hope to learn why a car driven by 84-year-old Vernon Lewis of Evans veered into oncoming traffic. He struck two vehicles on Washington Road near Mullins Crossing and was pronounced dead at the scene. From the WGAC 24-hour News Traffic and Weather Center, I'm Mary Liz Nolan.
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9: 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A lot of the stuff that I said, this is the way it's going to happen, is now happening.
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1: This afternoon, expect a mix of clouds and sunshine with a thunderstorm possible, reaching a high of 89. Tonight will become clear and humid with a low of 71. Tomorrow is forecasted to be mostly cloudy and humid with a chance of a thunderstorm in the afternoon and a high of 88. Moving on to Saturday, anticipate a day with sunny to partly cloudy skies and a chance of a thunderstorm in a few areas in the afternoon with a high of 95. And for Sunday, expect a mix of clouds and sun with a chance of thunderstorms in some areas, also reaching a high of 95. For News Talk and Information WGAC, I'm AccuWeather meteorologist Joe Lundberg.
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3: We are not the radicals. We are not the ones that people should be afraid of. We are the happy warriors that believe America is good. We believe that America has done horrible things, but we can correct those things. We believe the Constitution, the Bill of Rights, and the Declaration of Independence are supreme, and they have freed more people than any other system anything has ever done in the history of the world. And what we're asking for is rule of law, equal justice, adherence to the Bill of Rights, to listen to the voters and the people, okay, to reflect and honor your oath of office. That makes me a radical, so be it. We're not the radicals. The radicals now, look at who they're putting in. They're about to vote. The Democrats are about to vote for a guy who is a Nazi. He's got the tattoo. Any guy that puts that as a tattoo and says, oh, I didn't know that was a Nazi. Really? Really? You absolutely knew what that was. And people in his own camp that left once they found out about the deal went, oh, no, he told me he knew what that was. Okay? The guy's a Nazi, but they're willing to go along with it because we have to win. And I've told you, ends don't justify the means. And that's exactly how things ended in Germany with the Nazis. It was the good people are like, you know what? Yeah, he's a Nazi, but I'm not a Nazi. It'll be easy to control. He's going to help us win. And then what happened? The rest of the story, as Paul Harvey used to say. Now you're putting in crazy socialists who hate America, hate Jews, and believe in the Intifada. So let me tell you, and you've got a press that has identified over and over again people who are not Nazis as Nazis and refuse to identify real Nazis as Nazis. Let me show you who they just elected in New York. Okay. Avelia Chevalier. She is from the Dominican Republic. How was she made a citizen here in America?
4: She's the daughter of Dominican immigrants.
3: Okay, daughter of American immigrants. So she's natural. I mean, she's been here. She was born here in America or born there?
4: That's my understanding is that she was born here.
3: Okay. Okay, so she's a legitimate citizen. So she is now running, and let me just show you what the press didn't show you. That's on her blog, okay? Still. She has called for abolishing the police, abolishing prisons, and abolishing all borders. She clarified her position on defunding the police by writing that her vision means ending policing full stop, period. No more police at all, ever. Just that makes you insane. She retweeted posts saying, yes, literally abolish the border and all deportations are wrong. She has called the United States an effing disgrace, referred to the U.S. as occupied Native American land, and joked about wiping her dirty hands on the American flag, which is an upgrade. I thought she said her ass, but it was her hands. She wrote favorably about communism. She wrote, seize the means of production. That's a quote. She called for nationalizing all of the utilities, nationalizing all the pharmaceutical companies, and seizing all properties from landlords. She wrote that pyromania associated with anarchism is intriguing. She called Joe Biden a rapist and a war criminal, said she wouldn't vote for him. She said F Kamala Harris and criticized Bernie Sanders and AOC for being too pro-Israel. She's retweeted that Israel doesn't exist, and she wrote that black and Arab men fetishize ugly colonizing women. Now, try this on for size. This is who they just nominated to be on the City Council of New York, and she's one of three. We are Westerners fighting for the total eradication of Western civilization. Just that. How does she serve? We are fighting for the total eradication of Western civilization. We stand in full solidarity with every movement for our liberation in the global South. Our infatada is an internationalist one. We are fighting for nothing less than the liberation of all people. We reject every genocidal eugenist regime that seeks to undermine the personhood of the colonized. She's for abortion. She'll kill you dead if you disagree with her. But no, if you've been colonized, as fascism is ingrained in the American consciousness, it becomes even more explicit and irrefutable. We seek community and instruction from the militants in the global South who have been on the front lines in the fight against any tyranny and domination which undergird the imperialist world order. How does she possibly serve? How can she raise her hand and say, I will protect and defend the Constitution of the United States, when she has said these things? And there are more people than just her that may be raising their hands and taking that oath. That oath is not just part of the ceremony. That is a sacred oath. It is legally binding. And it is made so people like her cannot serve. When will we take our oath of office seriously? I've been saying that for a while, but it's never been this clear. Let me get to this. Jason, if you're listening and not watching on the Blaze, I'll describe. This is just a 2x4 inch square of paper. And can you hear that, Jason?
5: Yep.
3: You can kind of sense the texture of this and the thickness of this. This is from the museum. This is from my archives. What is this? I want you to guess what this is. It is from the former Soviet Union and something they were very proud of. What do you think it is?
5: I've got no clue.
3: No clue. Okay. From the former Soviet Union. I'll give you a hint. It had two uses. One, they printed their dollars with this paper. Same paper. This is what their dollars were printed on. But to show how great socialism really was, because they put every other paper company out of business, they also used it for something else. They didn't print or engrave anything on it. They just left it blank. This is Soviet Union toilet paper. Huh. While you had soft stuff on your tushy, they tried to convince their people. I got this from the Museum of Communism over in Europe. And the whole point was, look how deep the lie went. Because they couldn't even make toilet paper, they were telling the people, yes, but the paper that we value so much that we put it on we print our money on it, you get to wipe your butt with it. Now, I don't know about you, but I don't want to wipe my butt with a $5 bill, a $1 bill, a $100 bill. I'd rather have toilet paper. This is the lie of communism. They think that everything is going to be great. Every single one of these democratic socialists that are 20-somethings, They all get swept in because they're at least standing for something. They're standing against the oppressed. You don't even know what that means. You don't know who you're standing with. You don't know what happens to every single country that goes this way. You're buying this lie that either Cuba is great, that it's all capitalist lies, because that's Michael Moore for you, telling you how great Cuba's system is. Look at the Canadian healthcare system. The minute there's any stress on that system, you think you have it bad? Go up to Canada. Go try to get a doctor's appointment in Canada. Try to get surgery in Canada. Try to get anything in Canada. You know what they're going to suggest to you? Why don't we kill you? That's not a joke. That's sincere. That is called the MAID program. It's now the fifth largest killer in Canada. When there's a shortage, they kill people. When there's a shortage of paper, they just lie to you and say, this is the best. That's what they're doing in Cuba. No, you don't even know. You don't even know what's happening in America. Oh, that's so bad. Your healthcare is better. And then their little operatives come over and try to sell that to us. And because we are so uneducated, because our system of schooling is so corrupt. Ricky, I want to do a documentary series. This is the next series after we finish the American series. I want to do the history of communism and socialism. I want to go through all of the stats on exactly what happens. I want to take the communism black book. I don't know if I may have one of the only copies around. I think you could still buy it in stores, but nobody does. It's called the Black Book of Communism. And all it is just how many people died and were executed and killed and starved to death because of communism. Gang, this is the fight of our lifetime. This is going to be the fight that our children have to fight. And I pray that our children don't have to fight it against the government. If these people get into office, you are not talking about Democrats anymore. You're not. Now is the time to make a stand. I want you to read that to your Democratic friends and say, look, you might think that you're voting against Donald Trump. You might think that you're voting against some radical agenda. Tell me, this is what they're actually telling you. This is what your side is saying to you. If you dismiss this, you're next, because play the chant again. Please play the chant and notice what's in the crowd. This is Jeffries, who is the head of the Democrats in the House. He is now, he's standing up in front of a socialist crowd saying, congratulations, you guys won, part of the Democratic Party, blah, blah, blah. Listen to this chant. Who is chanting "You're next"? Who's chanting "You're next"? Not minorities. Not minorities. Not black people. Not brown people. White, overeducated women. White women. They are the most affluent, the most educated. That's who's bringing this upon you. So anytime, if you're a minority, anytime you think, oh, you know what? They really care about me. No, they don't. Do you know Chevalier? She didn't win with the minorities. She didn't win with Hispanics. She didn't win with blacks. She won with 17% of people showing up, and she won with white, overeducated, wealthy women. So don't talk to me about, you know, you hate white people. White people are voting you in. White people are funding you. Maybe you do have a point about white people being the oppressors. In your case, in your camp, you got to spread the word, because we're in a new phase. As of Tuesday, we are in a new phase. If these guys win in and get elected to office, we're in trouble. All right, more in a minute. Let me tell you about American financing. I'm going to get off this for a second because my blood pressure, my wife got me that stupid ring, you know, the Aura ring or whatever it is. And it keeps saying to me, are you swimming? Are you playing badminton? No, I'm doing a monologue. Just got my heart racing. All right. Anyway, have you had this experience? 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
15: 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Augusta has several landmarks honoring our local heroes of the American Revolution. St. Paul's Church on Ellis Street was the original site of Fort Cornwallis, a British stronghold during the war. The Signers Monument on Green Street marks the final resting place of two of Georgia's three signers of the Declaration of Independence, George Walton and Lyman Hall. And finally, the Academy of Richmond County on Walton Way was founded in 1783 in recognition of Augusta's contributions to the Revolutionary War.
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0: A lot of times when people are asking us to respond about, you know, attack, right? When, if you look back, like, historically, right, you know, a lot of us come from lands that were colonized, lands where wars are being waged, right? And a lot of times because of U.S. policy or the policies in Europe. And so I find that we can connect over that, but then also that the idea that we have to apologize for, like, a terror attack that, like, a couple of people did, and then there is no apologies or reparations for genocides and for slavery, et cetera, is something that I kind of find, like, reprehensible.
1: Okay, there she is. That is possibly one of the new senators in New York. She just is the Democratic candidate now for a Senate seat in New York. By the way, correction, that other woman I was telling you about, Chevalier, she's not going to city council. She's going for Congress in U.S. Congress. How do you seat her? How do you seat her? What do you do? It is time, America, to get serious. Stand up, recommit yourself to standing for and getting in winning principles.
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2: This is a Fox News alert. Two big rulings from the Supreme Court. I'm Dave Anthony. The first one is a win for gun owners' rights advocates who challenged a law in Hawaii.
3: If you have a concealed carry permit, which takes some doing there, the presumption under Hawaii law was that you couldn't take it on private property unless you got express permission from the owner of that private property. So things like shops or restaurants or really any private property. Well, the court shut that down today. They say that arrangement would impose a new burden on permit holders.
2: Fox's Shannon Bream outside the Supreme Court also details another ruling in an immigration case. It's a win for a Trump policy.
3: If you have to arrive in the U.S. to start an asylum proceeding or an asylum claim, what if you're held on the side in New Mexico? You're not allowed to come in. Immigration advocates had said people should be accepted there, but the court said no. It says we decide only that an alien standing in Mexico does not, quote unquote, arrive in the United States. The INA, international immigration law, neither entitles such an alien to apply for asylum nor requires an immigration officer to inspect him.
2: A third ruling also goes the president's way, allowing him to end legal protections for migrants from Haiti and Syria who could now be deported. They keep digging through the rubble of collapsed homes and buildings in Venezuela, looking for survivors after two powerful earthquakes. The U.S. is sending rescue crews to help. Secretary of State Marco Rubio says they'll also assist with
4: housing. Where do you put all these people that don't have anywhere to go live? What we can do to help restore or help them restore their communications, their internet.
2: At least 164 people are dead, almost 1,000 injured. Secretary Rubio said that in Bahrain, meeting with Gulf leaders discussing the deal with Iran to rein in its nuclear program and get shipping flowing freely.
4: One thing that came across very clear is there is zero support among the Gulf countries for any sort of toll or fees or anything that charges for the use of international waters.
2: The new report shows inflation rising again last month. PCE index 4.1%, the biggest annual rate in more than 3 years. 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
2: I want to take you through five stories today that are in the news, and they all tell you one thing. You know, I as a recovering alcoholic, I look at things differently because I looked at my life at one point as separate things that were going on. And, you know, why does that keep happening? And why does that keep happening? And why does that keep happening? And there was no universal law that I was missing. Things happen to you over and over again. The same crap keeps happening to you because you're violating a universal principle, or you don't understand a universal principle. And so once you understand that, you can change your life. The same thing with the news of the day. That's our collective life showing up and saying, hey, dummy, do you not see the principle here? What you're violating? You don't see what you're doing. You don't see what you have to restore. Because this is just going to keep happening to you if you don't understand that principle. So every day I try to look at the news and take five stories that seem disconnected and tie them together and show you this is what it's teaching us. And if we don't get this, we will not be able to fix the problem. So let me give you the five stories that are disconnected but are teaching us one principle today. Because the universe is screaming at us. Wake up, get this quickly. We'll do that next. 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Okay, let me talk to you about five stories, okay? See if you can connect them. Researchers now at Rutgers University found the vast majority of house mice and brown rats across New York, New Jersey, Pennsylvania, and Washington, D.C. have now genetically mutated to shrug off all of the poison that we have thrown at them for decades. How's that possible? Because we didn't kill them, we trained them. Every rat that survived a less than lethal dose handed that resistance to the next litter. And generation by generation, we bred a more poison-resistant rat. Okay? Hold that story. Let me go to story number two. The administration is now asking Congress for $88 billion in supplemental funding tied to the Iran war, with most of it going to the Pentagon and replacing strained missile stockpiles. Yet Tehran is boasting that the deal leaves its missile program untouched, while it negotiates with Oman to charge costs for passage through the Strait of Hormuz. This is a lesson that we refuse to learn, and the world has already learned it about us. We're never, ever fighting a war enough to kill it. We never fight them hard enough to end it because we get bored, distracted. We don't like the casualties. We don't like war. We're comfortable enough. Okay. So what happens? Next story. The crime we wouldn't name. New report details abuse by mostly Muslim grooming gangs. Survivors describing the deliberate targeting and trafficking of white girls. And the response from Rape Crisis England and Wales was to brand the findings as racist. For 20 years, British authorities saw this, looked away, terrified of exactly the accusation now being aimed at the report. A half-confronted evil doesn't shrink from embarrassment. It learns which words will make you flinch. Now, let me take you to another story. These stories are current today in today's newsletter. If you don't get the glennbeck.com newsletter, you need to sign up. It's free. Get all the stories that we talk about and all the stories I think are important for you to understand and know at glennbeck.com. And just look for the free email newsletter. Sign up. Now, here's the next one. In Longview, a woman says a group jumped her while shouting "Free Carmelo." And she says they were hunting for the smallest white girl they could find. The same week, more than a dozen defendants got prison for the 2025 attack on an ICE facility, and Rashida Tlaib called the sentencing bullcrap. I told you yesterday that if in Texas, if they let these guys go that shot at ICE agents, shot one in the neck, they got 100 years. The guy who pulled the trigger got 100 years. And Rashida Tlaib is saying, this is crazy. They didn't do anything. They were just protesting. Not with a gun and shooting an officer in the neck. That's not a protest. I know it is in your part of the world, but here in America, it's not. Did he just say that? Yes, I did. And I'm going to get to immigration here in a minute. We're jailing bodies, but we're not touching the belief that told them that violence was righteous. So the belief goes on looking for more recruits. The idea that we declared dead socialists are now about to run 4 of America's biggest cities. Mamdani's machine swept New York on 17% turnout and roughly 7% of voters. We were certain in 1991 we settled this argument. Right? It's over. Communism is dead. Bolsheviks were a tiny little group nobody took seriously. Crushable, dismissible, a joke. Nazis, crushable, dismissible, a joke. Until one day they weren't. And they ruled for 70 years in Russia. So line up all of these stories and the same law runs underneath all 5. It is the oldest law in biology. And it does not care about your politics. A poison that doesn't kill teaches. How many times have you been told by your pharmacist or your doctor, take all of your prescription? And how many of us have saved a few antibiotics just because I feel better now? And, you know, if I get sick, then I'll have a few others. I won't have to go to the doctor right away. You're creating monster germs by doing that. Every dose shortage of lethal is a lesson the survivor, no matter if it's a germ or a person, carries into the next generation. That's why the rat in your alley can eat what would have dropped its great-grandfather. We didn't fight the rats, we coached the rats. Now go back up that list, holding that one idea. A nuclear program bombed but not ended doesn't sit there chastened. It hardens and remembers, and it remembers how it escaped. A crime that authorities half name doesn't fade out of shame. It studies which accusations make them retreat and deploys them. A movement you punish but never answer doesn't disband. It finds its martyrs. An idea you bury without killing it waits for one bad turnout, one tired electorate, and it climbs back out of the ground and grabs you by the throat. This is a universal rule. This is not against the Democrats or the Republicans or anything. This is universal. This is biology. This is a universal law. The hawk that starts a war that he won't finish. And I don't blame that on Trump. I blame that on the American people. The establishment that spent 2 decades refusing to name an evil, they're making the identical error from the opposite ends. So is the conservative who decided socialism died with the Soviet Union and stopped making the case, are you any different? No, I'm not. You're not. A half victory is not a small win. It's resistance training for the thing you are trying to beat. Versailles wasn't peace. It was an interval. History doesn't repeat because men forget the dates. It repeats because every generation looks at a wounded thing and decides the wound is enough and walks away. And the wounded thing spends its quiet years becoming something your old poison can't touch. So decide what you actually mean to end. That's why this is the same thing. You know, you go out and vote. It doesn't end on voting day. No, but it does for most of us. We're like, oh, I voted. What happened? I voted. Donald Trump. I elected Donald Trump. Yeah, he was on Capitol Hill yesterday fighting for the Save America Act. And too many of us are like, I'm not going to call my senator. I won't call my congressman. They won't listen to me. Do you think they're listening to Donald Trump? He has no choice. He's in the fight. He's trying to end it. Why would we decide, well, I did my part. You either end it or you leave it alone. There is no cheap half-strength version of victory. Ever. There never has been. There never will be. And the rats in the wall, I mean, they've known that the whole time. The rats in the wall are the evidence that that is a universal truth. Let me take a break early, because then I want to talk to you about the socialists that are amongst us now. And hard choices that we're all going to have to make. The choices only get harder, more divisive, harder to defend, will cost you more the longer we wait. Are you willing to defend America and stand up and kill these movements? I don't mean literally bodies. I mean eradicate these movements. By finishing it, not taking the easy half win, but finish it. You decide. Let me give you 1 minute. I'll come back and I'll tell you some more. Or you could go away because maybe that's just not you. The Byrna Launcher. You're walking through the streets of New York. Why? I don't know. Doesn't seem like a good idea to me, but there you are. Suddenly, out of the shadow, a guy comes. You know, clearly a Mamdani supporter. You know the type. He's wearing a Che Guevara t-shirt, you know, Rachel Maddow hair dyed blue, Nazi tattoo on his chest just for good measure. But he didn't even know it was a Nazi tattoo, and you can believe him on that. And his mouth is saying that he wants to seize the means of production, but his eyes and the knife in his hand are telling you he wants to seize your wallet. Too bad for Carl Dorks here, because you just brought a knife to a Byrna fight. He lunges your way, and with one smooth move, you pull out and fire your Byrna launcher, sending tear gas and kinetic round right at him. Doesn't kill him. Makes him wish he were dead for about 40 minutes, but that's plenty of time for you to get away. Now, you can even call the police on the guy, and you can even stand there and wait for the police to show up. I wouldn't, because in New York, the police are never going to show up, but you got a Byrna launcher. You didn't break a law. In New York City, you have a way to defend yourself. 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
2: 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Let me start with the good part. 96 years ago, a woman, she was a housemaid from Scotland. Her sister is already over here, and she's like, you got to come over. And so she comes from Scotland. She gets on a boat 96 years ago this summer. And she comes in and she writes down at Ellis Island that she is a house servant, or I can't remember what it was, a domestic, meaning a maid. Okay. Pretty lowly job, but she had a job, and you had to prove that you had a job, a way of supporting yourself if you were coming to America at that time. And she walked through the golden door. In her wildest dreams, she would have never, ever been able to guess that she could come to a new country, work hard, be a maid, and her son would become president of the United States. And that's exactly what happened with Donald Trump. His mom came here as an immigrant. But remember, he hates immigrants. She came here as an immigrant from Scotland. And in one generation, her son becomes the president of the United States. So we tell these stories to ourselves, and we love these stories. I love these stories. I love the rag to riches stories. People who worked hard, lived by the rules, played by the rules, and won. I love that. But we're not that nation anymore. We're not, we think that the Statue of Liberty is holding, instead of the law that she's holding, she's not holding a law. She's holding a sign that says, everybody welcome, no questions asked. That's not true. Never has been and cannot be true. Our immigration system, we need to understand it. We need to put it in the right perspective. And so I'm going to take you on this documentary through the history of America, and you're going to see things you've never seen before, learn things you've never learned before. And it's a great history lesson, unlike everybody else teaches history. I hate that boring history crap. I hate it. This I think you're really going to enjoy. And I take you through the entire thing from New York City, because that's really where it all kind of started. From New York City, and I'll show you all the political intrigue and the forgotten drama and why I now say all immigration must stop. All of it must stop. We have to close that famed golden door for a while. And I've never felt that way. I always have welcomed immigrants. But when you have people who are now coming in and they're becoming citizens, even those who have come in with their family and done it legitimately, but now we find out are absolutely un-American. And I don't mean I disagree with the American. I mean, they are openly stating, I am here to overthrow the United States of America. That's sedition. That's sedition. And it cannot be tolerated. Because we're in a different situation now. These are not just people who are like, you know what? And I want to have a conversation about that with a college professor and we'll have a round table about it. No, these are now people that are taking up arms against the United States. They are working with some of our biggest enemies in the United States, and they are going to collapse us if we don't pay attention. So it's going to be a hard conversation to have, and some people won't want to hear it. I think a lot of people will want to hear it, but you know, it is the truth. No immigration, none, until we get this fixed. Because it is broken and it is weakening us. We have to deport people. If you're not, if you're here and you are holding radical views of any kind, out. Get the hell out. If you are not here to make America stronger, out. I'm sorry, but what was right for the president's mother when she came through? I have a job. I can support myself. I'm not going to live on the dole. If you can't do that, get out. We are in trouble, and it is time for somebody just to say it. And Donald Trump has been saying it since the first time he came down that escalator. And I disagreed with him at the time. I don't anymore. I don't anymore. So that is happening on July 1st. And join us July 1st. What day of the week is that? Is that Tuesday?
1: That's Wednesday. Wednesday.
2: That's Wednesday. Next Wednesday night at 8 p.m. live on Torch. 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There is so much going on. I was talking to Holmes. What's the name of that podcast I was on yesterday? Do you know, Ricky?
1: Oh, gosh, I think it was Mom Wars.
2: Great. Mom Wars. Yeah, that was it. Mom Wars. These are good. These, I love these women. They are so great. Really, really dedicated moms who are doing, are teaching homeschooling. And we had a fascinating conversation. I think it might come out tomorrow or early next week on, just look for it, Mom Wars. But we had a fascinating conversation about how important moms are and education and how it is broken, completely broken, not reformed, broken. Get your kids out. And there are all kinds of things that can help you. And quite honestly, you know, when we first started educating our kids at home, we didn't have PragerU. We didn't have Torch 250. And what we are building and what I am helping PragerU, they're helping me on Torch. I'm helping them. I am open to helping anybody. We can't stand here and go, oh, no, I got to do my thing because I need credit or I need the, I don't care. I don't care. We're all in this together. So I will help anyone. And these great people are, you know, helping us as well to tell the story. And we're not going to duplicate, you know, I'm not going to do all the things that PragerU has done, because they're doing it and they're doing it really well. And our kids are watching it. I'm going to tell history in a different way. And I have the artifacts. I have the vault to be able to do it. And I also have the team that is the best storytelling team ever assembled, I think, in digital audio. So, or analog audio as well. I can't say ever. I remember Orson Welles. 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We need you to pass this on to your friends, to your children, to your grandchildren. We need you to get involved. 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
5: Good morning. I'm Mary Liz Nolan. Another teen suspect in a 2025 murder case in Richmond County is now behind bars. 19-year-old Tyrul Tillman was taken into custody Wednesday at a home in the 3000 block of Strickland Court in Augusta. He was charged with murder in connection with the death of 32-year-old James Wise in the 1900 block of Cooney Circle. Tillman's mother, 35-year-old Shakira Tillman, was also taken into custody yesterday. She was charged with harboring a criminal. The U.S. Marshals Service Southeastern Regional Fugitive Task Force helped with apprehending Tillman yesterday. Two 16-year-olds, Lucas Bradley and Tavian Harden, were arrested and charged with Wise murder days after that shooting. Our weather forecast, partly cloudy skies today. Look for a high near 88. From the WGAC 24-Hour News Traffic and Weather Center, I'm Mary Liz Nolan.
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18: This afternoon, expect a mix of clouds and sunshine with a thunderstorm possible. The high will reach 89. Tonight will become clear and humid with a low of 71. Tomorrow will bring mostly cloudy skies and humidity with a chance of an afternoon thunderstorm and a high of 88. Moving on to Saturday, anticipate a day ranging from sunny to partly cloudy with a few spots likely to experience afternoon thunderstorms. The high will be 95. Sunday will see a mix of clouds and sun with a chance of thunderstorms and spots and a high of 95. For News Talk and Information WGAC, I'm AccuWeather meteorologist Joe Lundberg.
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2: You know, history is such a cool thing. I'm wearing a Bryce Canyon t-shirt. My wife and I just went down with the kids to Bryce Canyon and spent a day there. And it's just so beautiful. You've never been to Bryce Canyon. If I had that to choose over the Grand Canyon, I'd go to Bryce Canyon. Grand Canyon is much, much, much, much bigger, but Bryce Canyon in the morning is unbelievable. In the evening, it just, the colors are unbelievable. But it's, it, we forget about these things being so closely connected to us, you know? I have a friend, his name is Lance Bryce. He's a doctor. He's a sheriff. I call him Dr. Sheriff. And he lives up here, you know, where I live in the summer and by my ranch in a small little town. And, I made some smart aleck remark about, you know, Bryce Canyon, you know, it's got your last name on it. And he's like, it does. And he's just, that's all he said. Yeah, it does. And I'm, and I, the way he said it, I was like, wait a minute. And I said, are you connected to Bryce Canyon? And he said, it was my great grandfather. He owned the ranch at the mouth of the canyon. And so they always called that canyon after him, Bryce. It's Bryce's Canyon, Bryce Canyon. And so it just, and I'm like, shut up. And it's history is so amazing. If you can find the connection to you in it, you know? And what's so frustrating is all of American history. It's everything you think you know is probably wrong. Not because somebody lied to you, but because somebody made it boring in the first place. They sanded off all the edges. They drained the blood and the laughter and. They handed you this cardboard cutout, you know, with dates on it and names you have to memorize. The real thing is good and it's bad. And sometimes it's really ugly. Let me tell you that. Let me just tell you a couple of stories. I'll tell you quickly the pilgrim story. Have you ever heard the pilgrim's story told like this, that it actually began with wine and beer and it wine and beer played a really important role? Ever heard that? Let me tell you the pilgrim story in a different way. Forget about the buckle hats and the somber faces. The pilgrims were a broke startup that crash landed in the wrong state and they survived on a technicality. Let's start with the ship. The Mayflower. Oh, the Mayflower. Ooh, noble vessel built for destiny. Nope. It was a wine truck. Its day job was hauling French wine from France across the channel to England, and it still reeked of wine, which probably helped because the fumes killed the bacteria below deck, but that's a different story. The ship that founded New England smelled like a Bordeaux cellar. It reeked of wine, and they were aiming for Virginia, and they missed it by about 200 miles. And the reason they finally stopped poking around the coast and just parked at Plymouth, it wasn't like, you know what? I think that's the perfect spot. Or even the get me the hell off of this vomit-soaked boat. It was, according to one of the passengers who was keeping a journal, they said we had to get to land because supplies were short, especially our beer. Now, I never thought about the pilgrims chugging beer. Now, it's not like the beer like we used to have. Water wasn't trusted. And if you're on a ship going across the water, water's not trusted, full of bacteria, et cetera, et cetera. And you can't drink the salt water. So the thing that had cooked the water and everything else was beer. And so it was a safe drink, even for the kids.
20: All right. I want to go on that boat with you again, Mom and Dad.
2: Anyway, that's America's sacred origin story. It has a beer run in it. Okay. That's a way to tell the story that at least gets people interested. And then you tell the story of Squanto, the friendly native who taught them corn. Really, that's a cartoon. It's an insult, okay? This guy, before the pilgrims even showed up, he had already crossed the Atlantic multiple times. He was kidnapped by an English captain. He was sold into slavery in Spain. He escaped. He lived in London. He clawed his way back home. He spoke English because of the worst years of his life. And then when he got back, he found out that everybody in his village was gone. Why? Because they were wiped out by plague. So he's standing there in his empty town, his empty village. Nobody wants this land because they believe it's cursed. And then the pilgrims come up. They're like, hey, I just got out of this wine boat. And I think, you know, we need a place to stay. Can we stay here? This looks like nice land. And Squanto's like, no, this is cursed land.
20: No, we don't like it here.
2: This cursed land. You don't want this land. Okay. Have you ever heard anybody tell the pilgrim story that way? Here's the part that where it gets the soul. With every reason on earth to walk away, Squanto didn't. He taught them to plant, how to fish, how to survive. He became the bridge to the Wampanoag. That was the tribe there that we just took the land from. No, no. In fact, because of him and the way the pilgrims were, they struck a treaty. And that treaty held for over 50 years until almost everybody who made the treaty was dead. It's the longest peace between colonists and native peoples in American history. It was kept by both sides. And do you know who broke the treaty? The Native American did. The first one broken by the Native Americans. You know why? Because they needed to win a war, and the Christianity was starting to be really taught and embraced by the Native Americans, which meant they could no longer take slaves and honestly boil people alive, peel their skin off, whatever they needed to do. Because of the monologue I just gave you a minute ago where I said, if you're going to win, you got to teach them a lesson. You got to win, wipe it out. And so their custom was, if we fight a battle and we win, we keep them for either slaves or we torture them to send a message. We're the biggest badasses around. You do not want to deal with us. And Christianity that the pilgrims had was saying, no, don't do that. And so the chief was like, we've got to fight a war. We got to fight it to win. And it's the only way we stay alive. That's why they broke the treaty. Also, on the first Thanksgiving, they didn't have a fork. They ate with knives and spoons and hands. So it was kind of messy. It was kind of messy. And no pie, no ovens, no sugar. That's the kind of history I can use. That's the kind of history that gets my kids interested and wanting to know more. But then you take it from that history, and then they go into class, and they're like, and remember this date or you'll flunk. Oh, that is not useful in my life. It's not. The story is useful. I want to tell enough of the Squanto story so they go, wait, who was this guy? Then they're off on a path looking for Squanto. They want to know about him being kidnapped and everything else. And they'll learn all the bad things about the evil white man. They'll learn all that. But they will also learn, because I've also told them he was the bridge with the treaty. And I've also told them, and you know who broke that treaty? And you know what? Most kids, most boys are going to look into what this thing about war with the Indians. They were boiling people alive. They were peeling their, what? What's that all about? That's why they want to get into it. And they'll find out that, yeah, it wasn't this peaceful little happy, oh, we're the Native Americans and we can't defend ourselves and we're so peaceful and we use every piece of the buffalo, you know. There's no waste in our community. Ah, no, there were people just like the white people. Reason why I'm telling you this story is I want you to, I'm begging America to learn its own story. I want to ask you and your family to do something. I want you, if you're anywhere, if you have the means or the possibility because you're in the area, I want you to go to the Great American State Fair. That's what's happening on the Mall in Washington, D.C. It's happening all next week. I'm taking my family to Washington, D.C. I'm going to be giving some speeches, you know, here and there all around Washington, D.C. But my family is coming, and some family members that are coming with have never been to Washington, D.C. before. And it's worth seeing. When 1976 was the bicentennial, I was 12 years old. And I remember that being everywhere, everywhere. And my parents were really into, for other reasons, and I'll explain it later. But my parents were really into the bicentennial. And I learned all about George Washington and everything else. And that made an impact on me. Okay. Now, it didn't work so well for my sister, my older sister. We were in parades and stuff promoting our small town called Mount Vernon. And she played Betsy Ross. And so my mother had made this dress that covered a Volkswagen. And she would stand through the sunroof. So her waist was at the sunroof. And then the dress covered the entire Volkswagen. And she hated it. I mean, she loved it. I mean, for a while she loved it, because we found out later that my dad was dumb enough to let her boyfriend drive. Just him in the car with all the windows closed. And my sister. Anyway, you get the point. Anyway, so she enjoyed it part of the time. She enjoyed it. The rest of it, it didn't work on her. Me, it changed me. It changed me. Gave me my first love of history. And then I went to school and I learned history and I hated it. And I never wanted to learn it. Until I met David Barton, and David started showing me documents. And he started telling me stories I had never heard. And he told them like a human being. And that's when I got interested in this. And that's why I believe it is the answer to the cancer we have. So if you have kids and you have the means, I'm asking you, obviously I'm not getting anything out of this, go to Washington, D.C. Go this summer. Go experience the 4th of July in Washington, D.C. Go see the Great American State Fair. Go see the monuments, and the Smithsonian has all been redone. The Air and Space Museum has all been redone. Go see these things and embed that love and that spirit into your kids. You know, they say that if you do something for 3 days in a row, it actually wires the brain in a certain way. It changes you. If you're going there for a week or even 3 day weekend, if you make this all about how great America is, and you teach them the good, the bad, and the ugly. Teach them all of it. Show them the bad stuff too. They won't believe the good stuff if you only teach them the bad stuff. So you have to show them the bad stuff too. But don't shy away from it. Show it all to them. Your love for the country needs to be embedded in them, and they won't get it anywhere else. And you have a great opportunity to do that this summer. So if you have the means, please go to Washington. I'm going to be there. By the way, is it June 1st? Ricky and Jason are going to be at the Mercury One booth at the Great American State Fair, along with me on July 1st. I'm going to be there. And I think I'm giving a speech or something there. I don't know how. I just go and they say, talk, and I do. But it's happening on July 1st. And that is, I don't know how this happened, but we are actually at the Department of Education's booth. They've asked us to give all of the, you know, to bring all the history, proof, you know, all the stuff from our museum. So I don't know exactly what we're bringing with us. But it always promises always to be a great time. So join us, at the Great American State Fair in Washington, D.C. Find the story, because somewhere in all of the misturns and the second chances and the, you know, the man who had every right to quit but chose grace and the wine, you know, barrels in the bottom, somewhere in there, you're going to find your story. And that's the whole point. That's why history matters. Back in a minute. 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

0: Welcome to the program. I was just talking offline with the insiders. Jason brought up something that they have just opened now in underneath the Lincoln Memorial. Describe it, Jason. Read what it's how it's described.
1: So it's the hidden 15,000 square foot undercroft, which this is from the New York Post. For 100 years, the cavernous structure chamber sat vacant, resembling a two-story shopping mall supported by a grid of 122 giant concrete pillars under the Lincoln Memorial. Glad we got to go.
0: So I saw this when I was probably 20, and I cannot remember how I gained access to it. Somebody let me in, and I saw this, and I can barely remember. I just remember thinking, oh my gosh, this is huge. And it's sitting underneath the Lincoln Memorial. And I remember thinking, they should do something with this. They should make it into a museum or something. And that's exactly what they've done. They've made it into this incredible, and it opens now. It's just opening now. You'll be able to see it if you go to Washington. There are so many things that are opening, that have changed, that are really exciting, that you're going to want to share with your kids. Please come to Washington. You know, we all got to die sometime. Y'all got to be shivved in the ribs somewhere. No, it's a very safe place. I'm kidding. Come to Washington for the 250. Glenn Beck is on.
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0: once used to limit the number of migrants seeking asylum at the U.S.-Mexico border each day. Hinging on the argument, arriving at the border is not the same as arriving in the U.S., which requires allowing asylum screening under federal law. Another ruling allows the end of temporary legal protections for Haitian and Syrian refugees.
1: Essentially, it says that the current administration, now that could be a Biden administration, it could be any administration, a Trump administration, that they have the power to make a decision about when to end temporary protected status.
0: Fox's Shannon Bream. The TPS program currently protects more than 1 million people from 17 countries. The Supreme Court also striking down a state gun law, ruling that Hawaii is violating the Second Amendment by requiring concealed carry license holders to get special permission to bring a firearm into public spaces.
2: Justice Samuel Alito, writing for a 6-3 conservative majority, says the law severely restricts the daily activities of individuals who already satisfied the state's rigorous requirements for a concealed carry permit. The state argued the statute balanced gun rights and property rights.
0: Fox's Jared Halpern. And there's a victory for the maker of Roundup Weed Killer. The court ruling that federal regulations finding a cancer link is unlikely protect the company from thousands of lawsuits at the state level, accusing it of failing to warn users the product could cause cancer. U.S. help on the way to Venezuela after back-to-back powerful earthquakes yesterday.
3: Secretary of State Marco Rubio confirmed this morning that search and rescue teams are currently deploying from Virginia and Los Angeles to join that desperate hunt for survivors there.
0: Fox's Dana Marie McNichol. Those quakes both measuring more than magnitude 7, at least 164 known dead, hundreds injured. 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

0: Welcome, everybody. Thursday edition of Clay and Buck. Gets going right now. Appreciate you being here. Clay is in sunny Hawaii, having a great time with the family. He's on vacation this week and next week. So I am holding down the fort of freedom with all of you heading into our nation's 250th. Clay did start texting in from the beach yesterday, and I told him that he needs to put his phone in the canvas beach bag and enjoy himself. But if he has any other thoughts, I'm sure he'll share them today during the program with the team. We have a lot to discuss. The aftermath of Socialism Night in NYC. Our friend Ryan Gradusky will join on that as well in the third hour. I think it's the third hour, yeah. So we'll be talking to him about the data. Because here's where some of you took this. Said, well, Buck, but so few people voted, and it's such a small snapshot, and it's such a crazy area of a crazy city politically, New York. Yeah, but I want to give you some other perspective on that. And that oftentimes it's the very committed crazies who change a whole lot of the world around them. It's not about being popular all the time, my friends. It's just about getting enough power, getting that first beachhead, if you will. And then a lot of things can happen. We also had Trump at the Great American State Fair, where I'm sure he had delicious cotton candy, the most delicious, some people are saying. It's pink, it's beautiful cotton candy. Actually wondering what would be, before I found out that I had celiac disease, I think fried dough was my go-to, which has got to be one of the worst things you could possibly eat at it. I think cotton candy is healthy compared to fried dough, because cotton candy is pure sugar, whereas fried dough is sugar plus dough, which is basically just more sugar fried in oil, which is fat. But it's delicious. It is delicious. So maybe fried dough. And then, but aren't there like some Italian versions of fried dough that people eat at like the San Lorenzo Festival or whatever it's called in New York? Producer Mike, help me out. You know what I'm talking about? San Marino, San Marzano. What is it? There's some Gennaro. I was going through all the sands. Sorry. The San Gennaro Festival. Because they have like fried dough, but they have a cool name for it, so it's delicious. Anyway. Yeah, and Zeppoli? Is that right? Yeah. Yeah, that's just fried dough. But it's delicious. But we have our American version of that. I have really enjoyed, I will say, I've been watching some of the, I watch the 20-minute versions of the World Cup matches, so I can see all of them, and I can't spend, you know, 3 hours watching every game. But I've seen a lot of them. But also, the people that are visiting America that are finding out like how amazing Texas is, for example, and just how much fun, cool stuff there is, how nice Texans are, and the cultural, whether it's the rodeo stuff, the horses, the, you know, all kinds of fun stuff, or people visiting in, you know, here in South Florida or New York, wherever. So that's been really fun watching all that. We've got a stacked show. I got to start. I want to jump right into this because it matters. It was a good day at the Supreme Court. Some decisions came down. I'm gonna give you good news, bad news here, but it's three bits of good news and then one bit of possible bad news. But let's start with the good news, right? Let's get into that. Supreme Court came down with some important decisions. The first one, and I think this is probably the best, most important one, is Mullen v. Doe. Now, this is all about temporary protected status. Temporary protected status. Emphasis on the temporary. And that is a humanitarian program. Notice whether it's this or asylum, which we're going to talk about in a second. There has been a clear effort, a concerted campaign over many years now, to abuse the humanitarian impulses of the American people and humanitarian statutes to skip to the front of the line, take advantage of us, get access to welfare benefits, and pretend that you're a humanitarian case when really you just view America as a soup kitchen. People show up, they get their stuff, they don't have to love this place, they don't have to obey the laws. Temporary protected status was supposed to help people who were essentially in a war-torn or natural disaster zone, right? So if there's an earthquake that kills tens of thousands of people and destroys all the infrastructure, we'll let some people come here because we're nice. That's really, there's no benefit to us, to be clear, to the American people. This is a Americans being nice thing. And we extended temporary protected status many times in the past, and sometimes it goes for years, sometimes it goes for decades. And that's where you start to say, well, how temporary is this really? Clearly, there have been people in this whole thing who have thought to themselves, I can stay forever. And the open borders Democrats view this as a way of getting us to a forever, getting people to a forever status. So in 2025, the Trump administration ended TPS for Haiti specifically. And, you know, they had had it for a number of years. And finally, Trump said, okay, Haiti's doing well enough that Haitians can go back now. Remember, the program was never supposed to be you skip the immigration system altogether. You just get to stay here forever. Hence the temporary protected status. But you see, no good deed when it comes to immigration, no good deed goes unpunished. And here they sued. They sued a bunch of, you know, the usual like, you know, NGOs and stuff like that. They brought suit saying really that there's a violation of the Administrative Procedures Act, which is just Democrats speak for, yes, you have this authority, yes, you're in power, but I don't like what you're doing, so I'm going to pretend that there was some box on some paperwork somewhere you were supposed to check that you didn't. It's just a pure tactic of bureaucracy. It's just the Administrative Procedures Act, oh, you didn't do enough consultation. It's arbitrary and capricious, they said. It lacked consultation. And amazingly enough, there were, of course, courts that just think that America should take in, especially non. Remember, Democrats don't like the white immigrants who have been let in last year under asylum or they've come here as refugees from South Africa. Those they don't like. But if you're a non-white immigrant in any capacity whatsoever, who did not come through the normal immigration process, the Democrat Party thinks you should stay forever. So there were the Supreme Court brought together a couple of these different cases, took this up. And also, by the way, Venezuelan temporary protected status is affected by this. So the court held 6-3. Justice Alito writing the opinion of the court. He basically just said that the process claim here is not reviewable, that a judge can't just say, well, I get to determine that you didn't think about this long enough, executive branch. And so since you didn't think about it, because that just means that the judge now has control over immigration policy, which is preposterous. So that didn't fly. And the other part of it is an equal protection claim. Essentially, some of the lower courts were saying that you're just doing this because you don't like Haitians, Trump. That's what it was, that there was a racial animus in this. Well, that doesn't fly because there have been other temporary protected statuses that have been revoked that have nothing to do with Haiti or Haitians. And so, sure enough, the executive branch can say, we'll let you stay for a while, but then we can tell you it's time to go. And they get to make that determination. So you'll notice this was not a hard case on the when it comes to the law, but Kagan, Sotomayor, Jackson, the leftists pretending, the leftist legislatures pretending to be legislators, pretending to be judges, all went against it. So that's one. The other case that came down, so that was a 6-3. The other case that came down here, also a 6-3, noticing a pattern, had to do with the Immigration and Nationality Act, which provided that an alien who arrives in the United States may apply for asylum and be inspected by immigration officers. So back in the first Trump administration, Department of Homeland Security had a metering, which effectively meant a turnback policy of, look, we can only allow 100, 500, whatever the number is, people at this port of entry today to present themselves for an asylum claim. Because we're swamped. We just can't handle all the rest of the people that are showing up. Now, keep in mind, these are people who aren't actually, in any legal sense, asylum seekers. They just want to come to America, skip the immigration line, and stay here forever. That's the whole point. They don't show up. 70, 80, 90% of them don't show up for their actual hearing. They just disappear into the American interior. This became a huge bad faith scam that allowed millions, millions of illegals to just come into America, and the Democrats all the time are saying, but it's humanitarian. It's about asylum. No, it's not. I just want to be in America. And I get that. That doesn't make people bad people, by the way. I'm not shocked that there are people who would rather live here than be impoverished in Honduras or deal with the regime in Cambodia or, you know, whatever the case may be. I get it. But we have a country here that we're trying to maintain, and we have laws. So in this border case, you had asylum seekers, quote unquote, and of course a nonprofit. Oh, always these nonprofits sued, saying that anybody, even if they're in Mexico, even if they have not been able to cross onto American soil, if they are in the vicinity of a port of entry, that should mean they have the right to present themselves for asylum. So if you have 1,000 people show up at a port of entry, they all have to be brought into America so that they can physically brought onto American soil so that they can say that they're asylum seekers and pass that the initial credible fear test, which I've been down to the border. I've seen this myself. They have wristbands that the cartels give them. They've been coached to say the words, I have a credible fear of violence in my country. The Biden administration let this just turn into a total free for all. The whole thing is a scam. But again, 6-3 holding here, Justice Alito, joined by Roberts, Thomas, Gorsuch, and Kavanaugh and Barrett, said that the statutory words, arrives in the United States, actually means arrives in the United States. And we actually have the ability at the border to say, you can't come in right now. We can't process you. You have to wait. That was all this really came down to. The Ninth Circuit, I might add, which is, of course, the craziest federal circuit. The Ninth Circuit said no. You have anyone who get, if you have 10,000 people, which we know there have been caravans with that, 10,000 people all want to be at one port of entry. They all have to be brought through that port of entry onto American soil so that they can have their asylum processing done. So we can't even have a bureaucratic distinction of how many people we can process at a port of entry. If you get there, you get to come in. That was the game. Now imagine, by the way, if you had the Ninth Circuit say, hey, you can't make people wait 10 minutes to come through customs and immigration. That's unfair. They're Americans. If they're Americans, they should just, I mean, some of you probably love this idea, actually. I think I kind of do. But the point is, it's not in their power to do that. The judge does not have the authority to say, you have to process people even faster than you currently are, because they shouldn't have to wait. So if you can't do that with American citizens, why would you do that for foreigners? For illegals in this case. And I'd even get into the whole notion of defensive asylum, which is when people cross illegally. This is for people who are trying to go to a port of entry through the illegal entry way. There is illegal crossing, which tons of people were doing. And then they turn around and say, I want defensive asylum, they call it, which is where you basically get to skip even the port of entry line. But we made this harder because we had Border Patrol set up, and now the Trump administration has been turning people away. But the point here is 6-3, you can't tell our ports of entry that they have to process 10,000 people who show up all at once because some judge says so. You also can't say that Trump doesn't, or the Trump administration doesn't get to make temporary protected status for Haitians temporary because Sotomayor thinks Trump doesn't like Haitian people, which is basically what the whole claim here was. That's it. 6-3, 6-3. Another decision, not as big, but also something else in the legal realm that I want to talk to you about here in a second. We'll hit that Supreme Court decision and also a look ahead in just a moment. There's a Declaration of Independence project underway. It's an effort to remind everyone about the brilliant wording in the document that declared our nation's freedom. When America was formed in 1771, this document became the most repeated and well-regarded by many new citizens. You know the general history. Thomas Jefferson drafted the document, revising it continually with only a quill, pen, and ink. He got measurable input, of course, but he was at the helm of it all. It was dated July 4th and read aloud to thousands of Americans at every town square and common area possible. This July 4th, join our friends at Americans for Prosperity on the Declaration Project. 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
0: Welcome back into Clay and Buck. One more quick Supreme Court decision here is this Hawaii gun case, Wolford v. Lopez. This also came down 6-3, once again, another 6-3. Hawaii passed a law as a state that said concealed carry permit holders were not allowed to carry handguns on private property unless the private property explicitly said you're allowed to. I'm sorry, private property open to the public, to be clear. Restaurants, stores, gas stations, right? So if you're going grocery shopping, you got a concealed carry permit. Unless there's a we allow concealed carry permits in here, you're not allowed to go in there. But that's the opposite of what it had been. So permit holders said that this, you know, they sued and said it violates the Second and 14th Amendment by burdening the right to bear arms for self-defense. Of course, they were correct, 6-3. And this is just plain conduct or plain text of the Second Amendment, the right of the people to keep and bear arms. It imposed a burden by flipping the common law default of implied consent for public access property and required express permission for routine activity. So, yep, another good decision. I'm worried about the next decision, though. We will talk about that here in just a minute. Pure Talk got some very high marks from consumer watchdog publication Consumer Reports. 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
15: Good afternoon, I'm Gail Mino. Aiken County authorities are on the lookout for a couple of suspected armed robbers. The sheriff says the robbery was reported last evening in the 900 block of Monterey Drive. Authorities say they're looking for the two suspects, described as younger white and black males, dressed in all black clothing. An autopsy is scheduled in the wake of yesterday's fatal crash in a heavily traveled portion of Columbia County. Authorities hope to learn why a car driven by 84-year-old Vernon Lewis of Evans veered into oncoming traffic, striking two vehicles on Washington Road near Mullins Crossing. It happened around mid-morning when Lewis's westbound car crossed the center line into the eastbound lanes, causing an oncoming SUV to swerve, then striking a pickup head-on. Lewis was pronounced dead at the scene. And the Federal Reserve's preferred inflation gauge rose to a new 3-year high in May as gas prices peaked. In the News Center, I'm Gail Mino. The AccuWeather forecast is coming up next.
16: Well, the gas went up and the stocks went down. Now everybody's hurting all over town. Coffee costs more than it did before, and people trudge slowly through the hardware.

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6: This afternoon, expect a mix of clouds and sunshine with a thunderstorm possible, reaching a high of 89. Tonight will become clear and humid with a low of 71. Tomorrow is forecasted to be mostly cloudy and humid with a chance of a thunderstorm in the afternoon at a high of 88. Moving on to Saturday, anticipate a day with sunny to partly cloudy skies and a chance of a thunderstorm in a few areas in the afternoon with a high of 95. And for Sunday, expect a mix of clouds and sun with a chance of thunderstorms in some areas, also reaching a high of 95. For news, talk, and information, WGAC, I'm AccuWeather meteorologist Joe Lundberg.
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8: Okay, welcome back in here to Clay and Buck. We got a caller, Gary in Indiana. I'm assuming, Gary, not in Gary, Indiana, or are you?
9: No, that's correct. I'm not in Gary, Indiana.
8: But that would have been cool, though, right? Sorry.
9: Yeah,
8: okay, I know. Maybe not. Sorry, go ahead. Gary doesn't like my joke. Go ahead, Gary. What do you want to say?
9: No, I understand. I just was, first, thanks for taking my call. But I was wondering, I'm going to play Debbie Downer instead of you having to do it. I was wondering your opinion on all these 6-3 rulings coming down, if you thought that was going to be a leading up to a disappointment on the birthright citizenship.
8: Well, Gary... You win the prize today, sir, because yes, and that is where I was going to go next. I told you we had three bits of good news and one bit of maybe not so good news, or at least possibly not good news. And that's exactly what we're going to. Thank you, Gary, for the call. Perfect transition here into it. I hope I'm wrong. And a lot of people feel this way right now. So I'm not taking out on a limb position on this. I think there's a very, unfortunately, high likelihood that right before we all go off to celebrate the 250th, the Supreme Court is going to enshrine birthright citizenship, which they've never done before. And to me, that is the victory of essentially the long and systematic breaking of our immigration laws and the reason behind them over the existence of those laws and what they're trying to do and what they're trying to protect in this country. I don't want to get too deep into the analysis of it because, like I said, I could be wrong, but a lot of other people in this space who I respect see this the same way, which is you let all these nice pro-Constitution decision, 6-3, 6-3, purely partisan stuff, by the way. The three, their dissents are so pathetic, too. They're completely unpersuasive. On any legal grounds, the three dissents are really just always a collection, at least in these cases, of, but we don't like that. And that's not the way it's supposed to go, certainly with Supreme Court justices, with any judge for that matter. What the judge likes or doesn't like does it's not supposed to matter, but you have three Supreme Court justices who are effectively the comment section of MS Now or, you know, the Bulwark or CNN or something. And that's what they do. They give the left what they want and they create a very thin legal facade for it in the first place. So I am concerned about this. I am concerned about this. Think about what that means. The Supreme Court would also be saying, sorry, I said I wasn't going to go too deep into it, but that would mean the highest court in the land, if it happens, would be saying that there is a huge benefit that we can't do anything about. I guess absent, maybe you could try a constitutional amendment, which that's never going to happen. Democrats love this. So there's a huge benefit that you can get for explicitly violating American federal law. There, remember this, because whatever comes down with this decision, that is what they, if they say an anchor baby is a citizen, they are saying people can break U.S. law and get extremely powerful incentives to do so. They get a benefit. They get an upside of it. They can do a lot of legal wrangling and, oh, but this case and that case and precedent and all the people that have been here. This is, again, I think that the way they should handle this would be to say you cannot retro. Now, some of you would be mad at me for saying this, which is fine. You cannot retroactively strip citizenship from people who have it based upon this. I just think there's just no will. There's no, that's not going to happen. But you could say going forward, you will not confer citizenship on people who are in the country illegally and therefore subject to another jurisdiction, not to the jurisdiction thereof, as in America, as their sovereign, subject to a foreign sovereign, because that is actually their country, the country of the parents or parent who brought them here. We'll see, but I'm not feeling good about it right now. If I were a betting man, I would bet against the Supreme Court doing what I think is the only, it even goes beyond law to, it's the only rational thing that really, politically, it would be very painful, and the court is always worried, especially the Roberts Court, is concerned about the perception that people have of it, you know, the dignity and the gravitas of the Supreme Court. Politically, it would be an absolute nightmare for the court. But how can a jurist look at the American people and say, you know, if you rob this bank, you do get to keep the money. Sorry. Or if you rob, how about this? If you rob the bank and you give the money to your kids, the kids get to keep the money. We got to do what we got to do. The kids get to keep the money that you robbed from the bank. Do you think that'll mean there'll be more or fewer bank robberies going forward? That is this whole thing, I think, brought together all at once. By the way, I think I said it affect Haitian, the TPS ruling affect Haitian and Venezuelan. There's a previous end to the Venezuelan TPS the Trump administration had already done, and that had gotten through There's actually Haitian and Syrian temporary protected status. So one of the ways that I think they were able to quickly dismiss the this is just because Trump doesn't like Haitians, which truly was one of the ways that the lower courts and then some of these the three dissenting justices tried to shut this whole thing down. Was to say that Trump just doesn't like Haitians. He said mean things about Haitian, TPS recipients. It's like, well, what about the Syrians? And what about the Venezuelans? And what about all these other countries that we've ended TPS for? So does he hate all of them too? Or are they getting, you know, is that equal protection? What's going on here? So, they had flimsy, legal reasoning in all of those dissents. The biggest case is the birthright citizenship case that is coming down this term. I have my concerns, but I think it's all going to be okay either way. We're all going to figure it out, my friends. And in terms of figuring it out, we had Trump yesterday at the Great American State Fair. And he is saying a bunch of things here, including addressing the latest on the Iran deal and those negotiations. And the Iranians are going to cheat on this thing. That's obvious, right? That's not even being Debbie Downer or being pessimistic. The Iranians are going to cheat. Of course they are. When you understand the character of this regime, you understand the trajectory this whole thing is going to have. Now, the questions that remain will be, is the deal tight enough? Does it make sense enough that there is a possibility? There is a possibility that we can enforce this stuff when they try. It's not will, you know, it's like not will they try to step out of line? Can we slap them upside the head, so to speak, when the Iranian regime does? That is really the question. But Trump going bold here. This is cut 15. He says, for the first time in a long time, we're going to have peace in the Middle East. Play 15.
10: Thanks to the power and skill of the United States Armed Forces, today Iran has no Navy, no Air Force, no anti-aircraft capacity, no missile launches, no manufacturing, and their leadership has been obliterated. And for the first time in 3,000 years, we are finally going to have peace in the Middle East. We're going to have peace in the Middle East.
8: Peace in the Middle East. Okay. I hope so. I certainly hope that that is the situation. And that would be great for a whole bunch of reasons. Right? That would be really encouraging for us, for Israel, for our allies in the region. We shall see how that all goes. I am not as overly confident, I think, as the president seems to be on this one, but it is certainly in process, and there is a hope of all of this. Trump also took some time, I might add, and going into the 250th, this is unsurprising, to take something of a bow on the accomplishments of this administration so far and some of the things that people should be reminded, I think, of as we're heading into the midterm. And here is what he had to say, for example, on this is cut 17 on the big, beautiful bill.
10: On the 4th of July, 1 year ago, I signed the largest tax cuts in American history, the largest spending cuts in American history, and the largest regulation cuts in American history by far. In the American Revolution, they had a saying, no tax on tea. But with the great big beautiful bill, we did even better. We gave you no tax on tips, no tax on overtime, and no tax on Social Security for our great seniors.
8: No tax on tips, no tax on overtime. A lot of the economic things that Trump has done, I think, have gotten a little bit pushed to the side in people's minds because Iran, gas prices, overall prices, cost of living, that's getting a tremendous amount of attention right now. But there are certainly things that have been done that I think are really making an impact and creating a difference. And certainly Trump agrees. That's not surprising. And then he returned to the rhetoric. This is cut 22, the rhetoric of the golden age. Play it.
10: We are the inheritors of these incredible traditions. We are the ones who are carrying forward the light of Western civilization, because this is the very beginning of the golden age of America. We're in the golden age. There's never been an age like this. There's never been an age like this. This anniversary is a time to be proud of our past, but it is also a time to lift our sights, expand our ambitions, and raise our expectations of what America can be. We will leave our children nothing less than the richest inheritance, most advanced civilization, and highest standard of living in human history. There's never been anything like it. But with all of that being said, the best is yet to come. Best is yet to come.
8: I love the president's optimism here for America going into our 250th. And the best part of it is that it's true. There has never been a better time, my friends, in terms of material wealth, in terms of, I think the prospects for the immediate future getting better. I don't think there's ever been a better time to be alive, a better time to be an American. I really believe that. I've only been around for 44 years, so some of you have some decades on me, and you can bring your own sense. I do have a nostalgia for the 80s. Even though I was very young, but just what I know of the 80s. But it is a great time for this country. I was just talking to you before about the challenges. We're very aware of that. But you also have to count your blessings. I think that this is an important part of what it is to be a conservative, to be a Republican, to be a Trump supporter. Yeah, we have our battles, but we're happy warriors. Sure, we're trying to save the Republic, but we do so enjoying this place day to day. We love the lives that we get to lead as Americans. We want to defend them. We want to protect this incredible country that has been bequeathed to us. But that the 250, it's important, I think, for all of us in whatever way you choose, with family, or if you're a go for the walk in the woods alone kind of a guy or gal, however it is, if you want to just reflect. But it is a great time to be an American. It's a great time to be alive. There's incredibly exciting things on the near horizon. There's a lot of change coming that I think is actually going to be good for the country. And we are all too aware, if you're joining me here on this program day in and day out, we're all too aware of the challenges and the downsides and the threats and everything else. That doesn't change. But you've also got to have those moments in time where you just take a step back and you say, I'm really blessed. We are an incredibly blessed country. Let me tell you, any of you, we were talking about Haiti before. As you know, I in my book, Manufacturing Delusion, which I haven't talked about in a while, but it is a bestseller, and you should get a copy of it. Starts out in my first CIA mission to Nigeria. Anyone who has been to a true third world country and spent real time there, you know, weeks to months to years in that place, has a very important perspective on how lucky we are to be in this country. Not just because, yes, America's, you know, we have such great food and air conditioning and entertainment and material needs are met in ways that are just incredible. But for all the challenges we have, we also do have a lot of freedom still. We also do have the ability to pursue our destiny in ways that we see fit. In the rest of the world, people are just trying to get by in so many places and hope that they don't get on the wrong side of the people who are in power who have zero accountability whatsoever. So keep it all in perspective is what I am saying. And I think Trump, when he says we're in a golden age and it's only going to get better, I actually agree with him. I truly do. So think about that. You, your family, your kids, your grandkids going into the 250th. We'll be talking about this a lot more next week. 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
8: All right, team, we got a quick turnaround here, so I just want to let you know where we're going as we come back. The night of socialism in New York City has passed, but people are taking a look at this and trying to make sense of what happened, and also now you're seeing some names pop up, like this soon-to-be member of Congress, Chevalier, and what they believe and what they stand for, and how members of the Democrat media, of course, are on board with it. So we can say that they're crazy, but a lot more crazy out there on the left than you'd think. We'll talk about it coming up.
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18: 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First, in almost every year, the market has a stretch where prices fall, sometimes a little, sometimes a lot. That's what we call volatility, and it's simply part of investing. Second, those declines during the year don't tell you how the year will end. Even after a temporary drop, the market has often still finished the year higher, so a positive return.
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0: 6-3 rulings in favor of the Trump administration that it's up to DHS when to end temporary protected status for refugees and allowing daily limits on asylum seekers at the southern border, though for now, that policy is not in use. The Florida detention center known as Alligator Alcatraz is closing.
1: You know, I said from the beginning that this was a emergency solution that would be temporary, that once DHS had the wherewithal to be able to handle these illegal aliens, particularly the criminal illegal aliens.
0: Governor Ron DeSantis says the facility served its purpose. Detainees had been transferred out of the Everglades site already ahead of the upcoming hurricane season. Court documents reveal more information about damage to the newly renovated Lincoln Memorial reflecting pool and the timing. President Trump has blamed vandalism. Now a top official at the National Park Service says the pool liner was cut with a sharp knife or razor and that the agency reported a June 9th incident to U.S. Park Police, also reporting about 70 fence post tops were thrown into the pool. America is listening to Fox News.
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0: second hour of Clay and Buck kicks off right now. Thank you so much for being here with me. And we have a lot to dive into in the aftermath of those election results in that primary in New York City. And I understand there's a bit of a debate, and people on the right feel somewhat, some of them feel differently about this. There's the who cares, it's New York, it just happened in a, and it's a small amount of voters, and it's just a congressional primary and a few state assembly seats and all this. The other side of it, though, is there's a trend here, isn't there, of incredibly radical, far left, and really destabilizing and hateful individuals. Now, they always say, of course, that we're hateful. I don't hate anybody. I mean, I hate people doing very bad things, but I don't approach politics with hate in my heart for anyone. I think people are very wrong. I think there are evil decisions, and I think there are evil people. But I don't approach this with the desire to like get at my enemies or anything like that. That's not, and I don't think conservatives do that in general. There are a lot of leftists who really do. They, because they're not motivated. This is a good way to put this. I think of politics, and I think of the conversation that we have, the dialogue, the discourse, however you want to phrase it. You know, what is the beating heart of constitutionalism, of MAGA, Trumpism, all these things, trying to make this country the best it can possibly be for as many of us as can possibly have it be great, and to do good things for people. It really comes from a place of positivity, and that is the underlying. There's not something beneath that. The problem you have with these leftists is that the actual foundation, yes, they'll talk a lot about justice and social justice and wanting to help people, but it's really about resentment. They resent people that they think are more successful than them, are more powerful than them, are happier even, because there are obviously plenty of far leftists with so much money, you know, billions and billions of dollars, but they're miserable. They sense, or they lack rather, a sense of purpose. They lack that confidence and calm that can only come from feeling like you are the person you are supposed to be. And whether you are a street sweeper or a founder, CEO, billionaire, you're happy with who you are. You think that you're doing the right things day to day. Leftists don't have that. And that is really, I think, the wellspring of their ideology and of their emotional fragility, if you will. And it's why they embrace ideas that allow them to think that they are inherently better than other people. Right? I want a safe, let me give you an example of this, right? I want a safe America. I want safe streets. I don't want anyone in America anywhere of any color to walk down the street and be worried, am I going to be robbed, stabbed, raped, any of these things? And there are policies that I believe should come from that. Now, I know that's not possible in the sense that there's going to be criminals. There's going to be, although it can be very, very low. I told you the most, in some ways, incredible, other than the high geopolitics stuff, when I went with our friend Steve Yates, Nation States with Yates, he was my Taiwan Sherpa, if you will. I know I'm kind of mixing Nepal and Taiwan there, but you get it. He was my Taiwan Sherpa. And to be in such a high trust, low crime society was really eye opening, because we have way too much crime and disorder and decay and madness here. It does not have to be that way. You can be in a place where a crime happens and it's almost like someone, you know, getting eaten by an alligator or killed by a group of, you know, wild pigs. That happens, but it happens like twice a year in this country or something like that. I mean, it's very rare. I don't know how often those wild boars actually get people. It's rare, though. It's rare. They're mean. Instead, what the left has, and I'm gonna tie this all into the New York City thing, but what the left has is, I think that billionaires and millionaires and billionaires, and now a trillionaire, I don't like them because they have more than me. And I think, again, I'm speaking from the leftist perspective, and I think that they victimized people to get what they have through capitalism, of course. And I want them to have less. I want them to be punished by the state, even if it doesn't. See, this is the difference. Even if it doesn't have the intended outcome of funding more schools or bringing down the price of rent or any of these things. You see, the leftist approaches these as hurt the people I don't like. I want to vote for people. I want to put people in power so that they can hurt people that I'm resentful of, whether it's for racial reasons, religious reasons, economic reasons, gender, whatever it may be. I have a resentment and I want you to get them. I'm going to cover this up, of course, with my pretense of extreme altruism. Oh, no, I really just want to help the poor. Look at all the examples of this. We can take a really big example. The Affordable Care Act, for example, which every single analysis of healthcare now, there's no question, there's no doubt, made healthcare more expensive for everybody who actually buys their own healthcare or pays for their own healthcare in any capacity. So unless you're totally on welfare, healthcare welfare, it has made it less affordable for you. But the people behind that think, yeah, that's good. They won't tell you that. They'll say, oh, man, wow, if only Republicans had done this, or it's actually great anyway. But ultimately, this goes back to, I think it's a Churchill quote. Sometimes I get my Churchill and my Thatcher quotes mixed up, as the Internet does, too, I might add. But that capitalism is the unequal sharing of blessings, but socialism is the equal sharing of misery. That's really the point. It doesn't matter if the policy doesn't work. It hurts the people that they, the left, want hurt. So once you understand those deep psychological roots, because now you'll see, well, hold on a second. How could Trump just put more cops on the street, so to speak? I mean, federal fusion, FBI and other agencies tasked to work with state and local law enforcement brought the crime, violent crime way down in D.C., brought the violent crime numbers way down in Memphis. Well, people who are like Chevalier, who just won this primary in New York's 13th congressional district, they would say, yeah, but that's not, we ultimately shouldn't do that because we have to accept that more people are going to die and be killed as victims of crime. So that we don't make anybody of any group feel like they're being targeted or that it's unequal or, brings up icky feelings. They want to pay that price. They think people should pay that price. And they make it very, very vague. But ultimately, like I said, the equal sharing of misery, they want to spread. As long as the misery is spread around, they think they've achieved something. And that then brings me to these protesters. This just happened last 24 hours. This is from the New York Post. Listen to this. Dozens of protesters descended on a hate-mongering Brooklyn coffee shop Wednesday morning after it publicly vowed to refuse service to a pro-Israel politician and its owner's social media posts comparing Israel to Nazi Germany came to light. They chanted "End Jew hatred" and "This shall not stand" as they were confronted by a smaller group of counter protesters, many of them rabbis from Jews United Against Zionism, who waved Palestinian flags and loudly denounced Israel through a bullhorn. "You are a Zion Nazi terrorist," one rabbi wearing a keffiyeh and holding a Palestinian flag repeatedly shouted inches from the face of a pro-Israel protester who replied, "Oh, you have very bad breath." Okay, well, there you go. Sides angrily clashed on the sidewalk in front of Poetica Coffee Shop in Park Slope, at times shouting in each other's faces until the NYPD stepped in and separated them into separate areas. So, by the way, the DOJ, Civil Rights Division, is looking at this coffee shop for not serving somebody because he's Jewish. But it is what I wanted. By the way, the guy who owns this place is, his name is Parviz Muhammad Kalov. It's got to be like Central Asian. I don't know if that's like Turkmen or Kazakh or something. Pretty good guess from the Buckster. I bet you'll check that one out. Point here is, my friends, why would you not? I mean, think about the mentality. You're going to not serve somebody because, you know, they're Jewish and you don't agree with their positions on Israel. So you're going, is that going to change anything? No, but it's just about spite. You're not going to change policy. In fact, you might have the opposite effect. It's just about spite, being nasty, being hateful. And then think about these other protesters, some of them Jews. I mentioned this yesterday. There are Jews who are virulently anti-Israel and are collaborators with anti-Semites. This is a very real thing. I'm completely aware of this. You know, there are these strange situations that you would not expect. It reminds me when I tell people, you know, that there were black Americans before the Civil War, not many, but there were documented black Americans who owned black slaves. Something that you will not be taught in school. I never learned that in school. I learned that on my own. But because, of course, then you start to realize, hold on a second. So slavery is actually a very widespread practice all around the world, and that it is an inherent evil, but it's not an inherent evil that was only in the United States and only of one race. And anyway, think about for a moment the mentality of showing up somewhere in New York and comparing Israel to Nazi Germany. The owner of this store compares Israel to Nazi Germany. Talk about an upside down view of the world, and talk about, unfortunately, a really depraved and deranged understanding of history and the present. But this is, once again, not about policy. It's not about support for Israel. You wonder what it's really about? As I told you yesterday, I've been called a Jew on social media now so many times in the last year just for being consistent in what I believe and viewing this thing, this conflict, with the moral lens that I think is appropriate. And like I said, I take it as a badge of honor. I don't back away from it. I mean, I'm not Jewish, but I'm fine by me. And they say it, of course, usually with like expletives, and it's quite clear they don't mean it in a nice way. But I sit here and I have to tell you that whether it's this coffee shop owner or others, he has resentment. I don't know the guy, but he has resentment, and he's been told that Jews control this and Jews are really successful and Jews, you know, have all these things, and Jews are the reason that, you know, housing prices are so high, or Jews control the banking system, or whatever the pathway of anti-Semitism is that he's latched onto. And then the whole Israel thing and opposing the Israel policy for someone like this, if you're comparing Israel to Nazi Germany, I'm not saying, hey, you know, can you criticize settlement policy without being an anti-Semite? Of course, there are a lot of Jews who do that. In fact, tons of Jews in Israel do that. But someone like this, Israel is like Nazi Germany. Yeah. You don't like Jews. You know, quite clear. It's about resentment. It's not about policy. It's about, I don't like those people, and I want to find a policy prism through which I can throw things at them and pretend it's not just about some innate hate. It's not just about, I have a distaste for these people, a dislike, a bigotry. There's the word. It's about, oh, if only they had done things differently in Gaza. Let me tell you something right now. None of the people who are complaining the loudest about Israel in Gaza, none of them would have thought there was any way for Israel to defend itself by uprooting Hamas after the October 7th attacks. There was no way that they would have done that that would have been acceptable to those people. So it's just a waste of time trying to placate them, trying to explain it. Their problem isn't with Israel's conduct in Gaza. Their problem is with the Jews. You see? Leftists. Once you understand the mind disease that they have, you can diagnose it. You can see it. You can find it all over the place. All right. Speaking of disease, people go through life with all kinds of constant stomach aches and problems with their digestive tract. And look, doctors get like a day on nutrition in medical school. It's true. At least they used to. So it's often a guessing game out there. It's really tough for people to figure out what's going on. What food should you eat? What supplement should you take? Some things work, some things don't. Truth is, guessing game, like I said. But it doesn't have to be a guessing game. 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
0: Welcome back in here to Clay and Buck. Here we go. We'll do a quick one here. Derek in Colorado, Talkback C, listens on Freedom 93.7. 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
13: Hey, Buck. Love it when you're solo. Been listening to you a long time. You're awesome. You're the one who introduced me to a whole nother plane of political thinking. Keep it up. Thanks.
0: Hey, Derek, thank you so much. You know, Clay and I were really so psyched to celebrate our fifth anniversary recently. But it's funny, though, I was thinking here, and it's also the 15th year that I've been working in media since I left the CIA. 15 years. It's a long time. And some of you have been listening to me now for almost, because I didn't start radio right away, but almost 15 years if you were original Saturday Squad, OSS. So it's been a wild ride, team. It's been a wild ride. Thanks for being here. 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
14: Good afternoon, I'm Gail Mino. Richmond County authorities are searching for a man who's gone missing. They say 31-year-old Marcus Alford suffers from schizophrenia. Alford is black, 5'7", and 270 pounds, and was last seen June 14th, that's a Sunday, in the 3600 block of London Boulevard. A former member of the Washington City Council has been booked into the Wilkes County Jail. 70-year-old Nathaniel Cullors was charged with two counts of prohibition on nude or sexually explicit electronic transmissions and two counts of distributing obscene material. And the Supreme Court has sided with the maker of Roundup Weed Killer, blocking thousands of lawsuits alleging it failed to warn users the product could cause cancer. The court ruled federal regulations finding a cancer link unlikely protect the company from state lawsuits. Roundup manufacturer Bayer disputes the cancer claims. In the News Center, I'm Gail Mino. The forecast is coming up next.
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16: Lyman Hall was an American founding father, physician, and clergyman who signed the Declaration of Independence as a representative of Georgia. He was one of four physicians to sign the document in Philadelphia. Born in Connecticut, Hall moved to Sunbury, Georgia before the Revolution and was elected governor of Georgia in 1783. After leaving office, he moved to Burke County, where he died in 1799. His remains lay under the Signers Monument in downtown Augusta.
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25: This afternoon, expect a mix of clouds and sunshine with a thunderstorm possible. The high will reach 89. Tonight will become clear and humid with a low of 71. Tomorrow will bring mostly cloudy skies and humidity with a chance of an afternoon thunderstorm and a high of 88. Moving on to Saturday, anticipate a day ranging from sunny to partly cloudy with a few spots likely to experience afternoon thunderstorms. The high will be 95. Sunday will see a mix of clouds and sun with a chance of thunderstorms and spots and a high of 95. For News Talk and Information, WGAC, I'm AccuWeather meteorologist Joe Lundberg.
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0: Welcome back in here to Clay and Buck. Got some of your talk back, some of your thoughts, wanted to get to them. VIP email from Kate. Just curious, how many countries offer birthright citizenship with benefits? Bennies, she writes. I imagine it is a short list. That would be the best argument against it, in my opinion. Love the show. Team, would you pull up for me? Because I don't want to do it because I have to talk and I can't write and talk at the same time. Because sometimes then I'll start saying what I'm writing. Do you guys ever do that? That's the downside to having my laptop in front of me. I do this. Clay is very kind of let it rip. He just sometimes has a phone in his hand. That's it. I've got multiple laptops. I'm kind of in a command center position. But I can't really type very well while I'm talking. That's a skill that I have not yet totally mastered. Guys, tell me how many countries have birthright citizenship, just roughly. I'm curious. I know a lot of them don't. I know that a whole lot of major countries around the world, if you were there on a tourism visa and you were born in a hospital there, they'd be like, great, you get to go home now. Like, that's it. There's no, oh, but I was on your soil. No. Because think about it. It doesn't make any sense. It doesn't make any sense. It's a giant, gaping hole in our immigration law if that's the case. The Supreme Court, if they hold that birthright citizenship, like I said, going forward, people can argue with me all day. They're not stripping citizenship from people. The people who are, you know, who were born here because their parents came here illegally in, you know, let's say they're my age, they're 44. They've been citizens their whole lives. They've lived here their whole lives. You're not about to strip their citizenship. Okay, that's not happening. And I would argue that's not fair because there was the belief that that was legal. People thought that was legal. Keep that in mind. The coming here was illegal, but the reason they had the baby here was because they thought that meant automatic citizenship. Like, that was the law of the land, was the belief at the time. And by the way, it may be that when the Supreme Court tells us, but it is going to just create so much more of this. And it's going to start to ask real questions about what is it to be an American? What does it really mean? You've already seen some of these debates really popping up on the right. Are we a people? Are we a creedal nation? We're a people with a creed. It's complicated. We are the American people. If you brought 150 million Chinese here tomorrow, it would not be America. And that's very clear. So there are certainly limits to this. Here we go. We have Pew Research says 33 countries have automatically generally applicable birthright citizenship. 50 countries are limited. And then, yeah, so that means a whole lot of countries don't have it. I'm interested to see what those countries are. So, yeah, I mean, you know, there's some have, some don't. But keep in mind, a lot of the ones that have it, I'm sure, don't have really extensive benefits that the baby and therefore the whole family qualify for right away. You would think that this is something people could pay attention to. VIP email from Robert. You are likely thinking of Saipan, the largest island in the Commonwealth of the Northern Mariana Islands, which is a U.S. territory in the Pacific Ocean. It has been a prominent hub for birth tourism by Chinese nationals seeking U.S. citizenship for their children. We are doomed, Robert writes at the end. Don't fall into doomerism, Robert. Things will be all right. But I would say I didn't know that the island of Saipan was a place where that was going on. I mean, I would assume that must mean that Guam as well, right? Some of these U.S. territories, U.S. possessions, are places where if you're born there, you would qualify for U.S. citizenship. I was thinking of San Francisco, California. I was thinking of the West Coast. Specifically, the West Coast gets a lot of Chinese birth tourism. Because remember, China's had a huge explosion of wealth in the 21st century. And, well, really starting around 1980, Deng Xiaoping, and whole other conversation. But China had a huge explosion of wealth. And so there are enough people who have the money in China to come here, have a baby here in a specific situation where that's like they're coming here at 9 months pregnant. They're flying over. And then they go to a hotel that is set up so that they're going to have the baby here and do the whole thing. And then they go back and they can go back. And remember, they can live in China for 18 years with this baby, and then that baby can come to America with a U.S. passport, the same citizenship that you have and I have, and vote, demand in-state tuition, join the military, you know, go down the list, everything, every, all the benefits, citizen, full citizen. How can that be a good thing? Let's go beyond that. How can that be a rational thing for the country? I don't, there's no way the Supreme Court, if it holds that that is the law of the land, if you will, there is no way for them to explain that to me in a way that I will accept. I can tell you that in advance. It cannot be. It really undermines what it is to be a nation state in the first place, because it creates this situation where you have neither creedal loyalty nor ties of blood or ties of or even ties of place. It can be a temporary arrangement where someone just pops in, pops out, and then forever and always they're treated like heritage Americans who have been here for generations and generations. You know, this could be a tough one. I'm emotionally hedging here a little bit, because it would really rock my faith in, I don't have a lot of faith. Clay has more faith in the Supreme Court than I do. He has more faith in the system that way than I do. He's a lawyer. I get it. I don't really have much faith in the Supreme Court. I certainly wouldn't use the word faith in general about SCOTUS. But I will be particularly, this one might be, I don't know, this might be the worst decision since Obamacare came down. Might be. You'd have to find, I'd have to look at a list. I'm going off the top of my head, but it would be a really, really bad decision that I would disagree with vehemently. And again, they can say, but you are giving somebody an enormous benefit in direct response to the violation of U.S. federal law. Like I said, the Supreme Court will be telling everybody, you can rob a bank, give the money to your kids, and we can't take the money from the kids. That's too precious. That's what it means to be an American. The kid gets to keep the stolen money. I don't see how that's going to, I don't see how that's going to add up. Here we go. Podcast listener Kevin wants to talk about the, he's from Arkansas, wants to talk about the coffee shop in Park Slope, Brooklyn. All right, go for it. Play D.
2: I'm not saying I agree with it, but just playing devil's advocate here. I mean, that coffee shop owner refused service to somebody because he had different beliefs. I don't see how that's any different from somebody refusing to bake a cake because of their sexual orientation. And I'm pretty sure the Supreme Court held that one up.
0: So that's interesting. So this gets to, and by the way, this is a very, you know, public accommodations, where free speech and public accommodations intersect. This is a complicated area of law, made more complicated, in fact, because of further addendums and decisions after the Civil Rights Act, and the era of civil rights, where there are essentially protected categories. So you cannot be told that a public accommodation, you are Asian, you are not allowed to eat here. That is a violation of law, right? What this current DOJ is doing is saying, well, that's got to be applicable actually to everybody in any circumstance like that. If it's a protected characteristic, then you cannot be, barred from or denied service or any of those things. The DOJ under Trump is looking into this coffee shop. I already told you that that's underway. I don't think they'll bring anything. I don't think there'll be a charge. I do think it's interesting. Right now, you know, there are a lot of places where I think you would be, they would find a pretext to charge you if you just said mean things that are, you know, racist or something like that. Like, they would probably, maybe they'd end up charging with disorderly conduct, but they would find a way to infringe upon your, if it was speech only, on your speech, even though I think that the First Amendment does cover, clearly, if it doesn't cover saying really mean things about a group of people or any people, it doesn't cover anything. Because what exactly is the point of the government not being able to take action? But now you're talking about a public accommodation. So this is a privately owned business versus somebody who's coming in. In this case, it would be about the discrimination against the individual because they're Jewish. So this is where you get into protected category status. Now, I understand people say, well, what about the gay individual in the cake baking situation? And by the way, the way that's always reported on in the courts, they sought out Masterpiece Cake Shop, Bake Shop, whatever it's called. They sought out this guy, activist. They harassed this guy. They targeted him. It was not an accident. And the issue wasn't a denial of accommodation. Right, Kevin? That's what's important to keep in mind. It wasn't, I won't sell you a cake. That actually would have been that's actually a problem. That's actually illegal. You can't say you're gay, I'm not selling you a cake. And you can't say you're Jewish, I'm not selling you a cake. In Masterpiece Cake Shop, it was, I'm not going to use my First Amendment right as the cake shop owner to write something that I fundamentally disagree with or have issue with. It was a speech issue, not a sale of a good in a public accommodation context. See what I mean? And by the way, they wanted that guy to, I mean, they wanted like Satan with like a phallus. I mean, they just like made them amazing. They wanted him. He was a believing Christian, and they just, the LGBTQIA plus activists wanted to just smash that guy's face into his own cake and humiliate him and his archaic Christian beliefs and the whole thing. That was what that was really all about. But you see, it was about speech, not about whether or not you could. So this isn't about speech. This is, I'm not selling coffee to you. Different thing. I sell coffee to everybody. I'm not going to sell coffee to you because you're Jewish. Or I'm not going to sell coffee to you because you're Amish or whatever it may be. Protected characteristic, public accommodation. That is where things are a bit different. So you raise, Kevin, a very interesting question. And like I said, it is complicated. But the cake shop was about speech, not about the sale of the cake itself. So there is that. Let's get Mike on Long Island. The Strong Island of Long Island. What's going on, Mike?
3: How you doing, Buck? I love the show. Whether it's Clay and Buck or Buck by himself or Clay by himself, you guys make a lot of sense.
0: Thank you.
3: I'm 77 years old. I don't always make a lot of sense, but I have some random thoughts. I knew soccer was a big spectator sport, but I didn't realize it was people go this crazy for it. I think it'd be more interesting to me if they made the goal, the width of the field, the entire width, and had four goalies. That's one random thought. The other thing is, I was thinking Maduro should send Trump a thank you note for getting him out of Venezuela and putting him in a safe jail cell. And the third thing was, I heard about the Obama library opening up, and I heard you can spend 8 years there and do absolutely nothing.
0: Hmm. There you go. Mike came with a whole bunch of things. Mike, thank you so much. Appreciate you. All right. America has been a steadfast supporter and ally of Israel through times of peace and times of turmoil, and both countries have stood by one another. It's not just our respective governments. 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In the case of the IFCJ, they work on a humanitarian front, helping Jewish residents adversely affected by missile and drone attacks, or worse, the Hamas attack several years ago. 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
0: Welcome back in here to Clay and Buck. Coming up in a few moments, our friend Ryan Gerduski will be with us talking about what can we learn, what can we extrapolate from the data of the New York City primary that happened here. Is there anything? What are some of the lessons learned? And what should we care about? And also, how are things looking? We're going to be checking with Ryan frequently between now and the midterms to see how's it looking for the GOP going into this midterm election. That is certainly an important thing. And we will dive into it together momentarily. Jay in Pittsburgh. Jay, before you tell me what you want to ask me, I got to say, have you seen the show The Pit, and does it capture the essence of Pittsburgh accurately?
31: It does pretty well. Pretty well. I'm not saying every episode, but when I did, it pretty well. Pretty well.
0: All right. But what else you got on the Pits? You know, I've never been to Pittsburgh, Jay. I admit that with some degree of regret. I got to come check it out.
31: Yeah. Coming in from the airport, when you come through the tunnel and downtown is right in front of you, is incredible. Incredible. But the city of Pittsburgh, next week, all of their swimming pools are offering free swimming lessons. All
0: nice.
31: Week long. And which is a wonderful idea. Everybody needs to learn how to swim. And they finish off telling you about that with a valid ID.
0: Ah, a valid ID. Interesting how there won't be. Yep. Thank you for calling in, Jay. Democrats aren't going to scream on that one. They're not going to make a big deal of it. You don't need ID to vote, but you need ID to swim in Pittsburgh. I don't know what Pennsylvania's rules are. I don't know what they do with voting. Different state to state. Point being, some places don't. Talk to Ryan Gerdusky, speaking about voting, looking at the tallies as they came in New York City. We'll have that discussion. We'll also get to more of your calls, more of your thoughts on anything you want to either dive into today, or also we'll start to take some sort of reflections, I think, from you on the 250th anniversary of America, which is pretty cool, isn't it? 250 years. Look at that. It's nice. We got that going for us, which is nice. More coming up with Gerdusky. Stick around.
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21: A mixed day in court for the president. Lisa Brady, Fox News. In one ruling, a Trump executive order on mail-in voting is stopped.
22: A federal judge in Boston has blocked President Trump's executive order aimed at tightening mail-in voting rules before November's congressional elections. The ruling says the president likely exceeded his authority by directing changes on how states administer federal elections. Democratic-led states argued the order would disrupt election preparations and could prevent eligible voters from casting ballots.
21: Fox's Matt Murphy. The order sought to create a federal list of eligible voters and use the Postal Service to determine who can receive a mail ballot. ballot. The judge ruling those provisions are unconstitutional. But at the U.S. Supreme Court, two rulings in favor of the Trump administration on immigration, one allowing an end to legal protections for Haitian and Syrian refugees, another ruling allowing limits on daily asylum cases at the southern border. However, no ruling yet on the president's order to limit birthright citizenship. Earthquakes in Venezuela now blamed for at least 188 deaths. The president of the country's National Assembly also just confirming more than 200 people trapped. Fox's Dana Marie McNichol.
2: Now, the powerful back-to-back 7.2 and 7.5 magnitude quake struck

0: In L.A., the leader of Blood, Sweat, and Tears has died.
1: What goes up must come down.
0: David Clayton Thomas was from Canada and became frontman to a nine-member group that won two Grammys, beating out the Beatles' Abbey Road for Best Album of 1969, also helping to inspire a wave of horn-led bands. A spokesperson says he died peacefully yesterday. He was 84. 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

0: Third hour of Play and Buck starts right now. Thanks for being here. Ryan Gerdusky, our Clay and Buck numbers guy, he joins now. It's a Numbers Game is his fantastic podcast on all things political and otherwise on the Clay and Buck Podcast Network. And he's also got the National Populist Newsletter on Substack. Mr. Gerdusky, great to have you, sir.
1: Thank you.
0: Are you recovered? I know you'd had a fever. Would you get like a summer flu?
1: It was one of those typical things where a relative brings their sick child around you they know is sick, and everyone gets ill afterwards. It was one of those things. But I'm on the mend.
0: Okay.
1: Everything's recovering. Yeah.
0: Good, good, good. Okay, well, is America on the mend after socialism night in New York just a few days ago? First, what were your top-level observations? I mean, this Chevalier chick is definitely nuts. I mean, she's a wacko. There were some others that were in the mix too. What matters looking at this stuff to you?
1: I think when you look at I call her a DAC because it's easier. The woman who ran against Espialat in the Harlem district, Harlem and part of the Bronx. Part of that race that no one is talking about is the fact that the black part of Harlem really always had a very negative relationship with Espialat, because Espialat 10 years ago ran against the former congressman Charlie Rangel. Charlie Rangel, for those who don't remember, his most famous thing in his life was he didn't pay taxes, even though he wrote the tax code because he said it was too complicated. He's dead now, doesn't matter. But anyway, that district was historically a black district with a black representative. Espialat challenged him, saying there's more Dominicans than blacks now. This should be a Dominican district. Black political leaders and black voters, older voters in that area, never forgave him for that, ever. So he should have been doing better, even among people who don't care about socialism. But he underperformed Cuomo by a good measure in the black parts of Harlem, in the urban parts of Harlem. Something that really struck me, though, when I broke down precinct by precinct, was really the turnout level in these heavy transplant, high college educated, very far left districts. So in that same district, in the district I talked about in Harlem and in South Bronx, in the parts like by Columbia University, in the area north of that, where Morningside Heights, where it is very transplants, very white for northern Manhattan, but a lot of other people, high income, high college education. The average precinct, election precinct, which is only just a couple blocks long, had between 200 and 600 people show out in each precinct. And there's dozens of precincts in that area. The Bronx, for example, which is Espialat's area that he was very strong in, they rarely broke 100 votes per precinct, sometimes maybe at most 150. But the turnout numbers were very lopsided in favor of where a socialist was running and a DSA candidate was running. Over in Brooklyn, over in the other district where Valdez was running, the only people to really mobilize and vote against the DSA and show up in big numbers were the Hasidic Jews. They did show up in big numbers against the DSA candidates, but there just weren't enough of them. Most of them actually live in Hakeem Jeffries' district. And this also goes to show over in Grace Meng's district. Grace Meng is a Asian American congresswoman, Democrat from Queens. She is very unnoticeable. No one knows any of her record whatsoever. She is a very small part of the commie corridor in her district. Nonetheless, in her Asian majority district, she only won by 15 points, because in the Asian predominant precincts over in Chinatown and Flushing, Queens, over in the ethnic white neighborhoods out in near Whitestone or Middle Village and parts of Glendale, the average turnout was 80 to 100 people per precinct. Over in the commie corridor area, there were 300 to 400 persons per precinct. So the turnout intensity, Democrat turnout nationwide has been high, but among those people who are mobilized by socialism, it is near presidential level turnout, even for these kinds of midterms. And the average blue collar, working class Democrat, many of them who are either ethnically white or black and Hispanic, had nowhere near that intensity whatsoever.
0: So I saw this DSA co-chair, this was a quote circulating on X: we're using the Democratic Party as a ballot access vehicle, not because we share its goal. This is from the Democrats, Socialists, or the, Democrats, Socialists of America. We build our own organization, get elected under the Democratic label, caucus with Democrats when it's useful, and push our own agenda from the inside. We see the Democratic establishment as an obstacle, not a home. The DSA, how powerful is it in New York, elsewhere? Is this part of a leftward lurch of the party? What do you see?
1: Well, in New York, New York is the crown gem of the DSA network, right? Nowhere is it more powerful than in New York City, especially in the quote unquote commie corridor, where almost every single district.
0: Wait, what's the commie? I'm from New York. What's the commie corridor? You used to live in Astoria. Is that part of the commie corridor? What's the commie corridor?
1: So the commie corridor stretches. It's every part of Brooklyn and Manhattan that touches the water across from Manhattan. So it stretches from Astoria, Queens to Sunset Park, Brooklyn. That entire strip that goes by the water. All the people who couldn't afford to live in Manhattan anymore back in the 90s that moved to Williamsburg, they have extended themselves throughout the entire, everything that touches the water that goes to Manhattan. And they are all very far left. So all the way up from the top of Astoria, all the way down to Sunset Park and Bay Ridge, Brooklyn. It's really now to Bay Ridge. So that entire strip of land, those are a lot of seats. And what Democrats did, this is why Democrats are so stupid in New York sometimes. Democrats, to prevent Republicans from winning any local office seats in Queens and Brooklyn, they ran their districts east to west instead of north to south. Had they ran them north to south, they would have given Democrats, Socialists fewer seats to win. But because they ran them long ways east to west, they have more seats to campaign in to win, because it's a little bit of this of the commie corridor and a lot of other areas that just don't have high intensity voter turnout. So you have ethnic white areas that voted for Trump that have a local representative who's a member of the DSA, because they refuse to give Republicans any seats in the state legislature in New York. And that's why the DSA is, in fact, more powerful than it even should be, is because they were trying to, you know, get as many Democrats in the state legislature as possible.
0: So Harry Anton of CNN, the poor man's Ryan Gruduski, he was looking at the data after this election, and he, there was a graphic he put up on the screen. I'm trying to find it, but it was basically the view among Democrats, not nationwide, but the view among Democrats of socialism. I think it was 10 years ago versus today, something like that. And it has gone up dramatically. And there are people, I saw, Matt Walsh, Ben Shapiro, Jesse Kelly. I've seen a bunch of people on X who are saying, guys, the Bolsheviks were never popular either, but they started out as a committed minority and then shaped things to their will over time. Is the Democrat Party lurching left toward a more open embrace of socialism, or how does that look going into the midterms?
1: Yeah, I mean, the thing is that everyone tries to paint this as a New York particular election and as a New York phenomenon or just an inner city phenomenon. Because remember, Mayor of Washington, D.C. is now a DSA member. Mayor of Seattle is now a DSA member. Potentially the mayor of L.A. will be a DSA member. However, DSA members have won other primaries. They won a primary in rural Maine. They won a primary in Montana. They have elected office holders now in most states of the country in Democratic primaries. In deep red states, they will find that sole blue pocket and they will put their flag there and then win primaries everywhere else. So yes, that's a big part of it. What has really been surprising more than anything, and there's been no backlash, nothing from the Democratic Party, is really how there's been a displacement, which for my life, they've always had black candidates run for office as Democrats, being that blacks are the most loyal Democrats there are. And now it's a lot of Arab candidates who are running as the DSA candidates, and they're winning, oftentimes beating Democrats, the black candidates. It's just the observation of how quickly those demographics and that changes happen. But yeah, so the party is changing very quickly. And what we're seeing is both it's college educated whites, but it's not just college-educated whites, and it's not unemployed college-educated whites. Parts of these areas the DSA members winning are very wealthy. These are people who live in $3, $4 million townhouses in Brooklyn. It's also assimilated second-generation immigrants. Those Asian, Middle Easterners, sometimes African immigrants, their kids did assimilate. They didn't assimilate to Archie Bunker and John Wayne's America. They assimilated to AOC's version of America. They have assimilated, and that's why sometimes this woman, the DAC up in Harlem, who's radical, who doesn't believe in multiracial coupling, because you should not have a relationship with a colonizer, is what she said.
0: I'd heard crazy stuff. I had not heard her say that.
1: She said black men who fetishize colonizers are disgusting. Yes. Oh yeah. She's nuts. She's completely insane. But she converted to Islam not because she believed in the Quran, but because she sympathized with the people of Gaza. She is nuts. She's perfect. That's a perfect assimilation to, libtard left-wing ideology. And that is where they assimilate into mass media and the university system. And so it's perfect. So they have this huge population of younger people. If I say younger, 40 and under, because they're not all like 18. Some of them are well into the middle age. But 40 and younger, wealthy, wealthy college-educated whites mixed with first and mostly second generation, though, immigrants who absolutely believe the lock, stock, and barrel, all this stuff. Our next election that we're going to see is in Wisconsin, where this woman, Fong is her last name, she's running for governor. She is she makes this woman look sane. She's running and she's leading in the polls right now. And she's running against the lieutenant governor, who is a Marxist. So there's no end in sight. By the way, also, DAC, you know who one of the people she said was a horrible politician for being too supportive of Israel, this candidate who just won in Harlem? Two people she said are on her enemies list, AOC and Bernie Sanders. They're too friendly to Israel. There is no bottom. There is no bottom. There's no floor. We're not going to come to a conclusion of this story. You either have to beat them and ridicule them, or while you have the power, make sure the institutions don't produce more of them, or they will take over.
0: So, Ryan, just one more for you before we go. That was exactly what I was curious about after this, and so I'm glad we got your take on this. It's a numbers game, everybody. Is Ryan's podcast. Great work, great research that he does.
1: Tomorrow's all about this, too, the Friday episode.
0: Oh, great. So, guys, you have a deep dive on this stuff tomorrow, especially for our WOR listeners or people that really want to know what's going on in their backyard. Go listen to Ryan's podcast on this. But just one thing, we had Uncle Bill, we had Bill O'Reilly on yesterday, and he just threw in the mix that he's just like, look, the Democrats have no leader. And that was interesting because they clearly have some leaders, but I understand what he's saying. I get his point. And I wanted to ask you, who's the most powerful Democrat? As we're seeing this stuff play out in New York and people are talking about AOC, who is the most politically powerful Democrat in America today?
1: Well, right now it's probably Mondani. I mean, probably Mondani and Bernie. Bernie has a fundraising list that's bigger than everybody. But Mondani, as far as who energizes and motivates people, yeah, it's the shiny guy from smiley guy from the Knicks game, that failed rapper, because people have this vision for what he stands for, even though he's gotten close to nothing of his agenda done in New York. I mean, it's virtually close to nothing. And he's capitulated on crime by bringing on Tish James, who's pretty hardlined on crime. And he's completely not who he pretends to be. He's not done nearly what he's pretended to do. He's probably the most popular Democrat right now in the country overall, I would say. Wow. Maybe, and besides that, Bernie.
0: I mean, it's either Bernie or Mamdani. I mean, you can't find Kamala. Everyone just laughs every time she shows up in the media somewhere. And Gavin Newsom is just not getting any of the headlines these days.
1: Yeah, he's a podcast host. But that's why right now the Democrats are deciding where to hold their first primary in 2028. They're going to decide on the Deep South. It is still old and it is still black. They are going to reject a DSA candidate in the South.
0: Does that mean Kamala becomes the nominee? If Clay was here, this is what he would ask you.
1: Probably. I mean, I would say so right now, yeah. I mean, right now, yes. That doesn't mean she will, but as of right now, probably yes. But they will elect, they will push for the Deep South to avoid, because they are less scared of a Kamala Harris than they are of a AOC Bernie Sanders backed candidate, because a Kamala Harris is a is absolutely no threat to Hakeem Jeffries. Mandani absolutely is.
0: All right, Ryan Gradusky, everybody, check out his podcast tomorrow on the Clay and Buck Network. It's a numbers game. Ryan, great stuff. Thank you.
1: Thank you so much.
0: On Saturday, July 4th, we turn 250 years old. 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
0: Welcome back in here to Clay and Buck. So we are continuing here with our conversation about all things from the crazy lady. I'm trying to find, guys, where's the cut of her being? You know what? We'll come back to this in a moment. The Chevalier woman who just won the Daria Aliza Avila Chevalier, DAC. She just gave an interview, which you're not going to learn much from the interview, of course. She doesn't say very much, but she just gave an interview where she was going into commie speak, and she was asked straight up, are you a communist? Guys, I don't have time to play it now. I know we've got a guest here coming up in a minute. So why don't we plan to go back to this, just because I think it's instructive, not only that she refuses to answer the question, are you a communist, but she also immediately starts speaking just like a communist would. So that's, I think, an indicator of something, isn't it? And you might say, oh, no, we don't have communists in this country. Really? Bill O'Reilly said it a few days. I think she is, just to be clear. Communism is really a political religion, but it's a belief system. Of course there are communists in this country. Of course there are commies here. So we should go back and we'll play some of those cuts for you coming up. But we've got a special guest in just a minute. 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
12: Good afternoon. I'm Gail Mino. It's graduation day for Columbia County High School seniors who just completed summer school. A commencement ceremony will be held at 5 o'clock this afternoon at the Performing Arts Center in Evans. Summer school classes started May 28th and were held at Grovetown High School. Richmond County authorities are looking for a man who's gone missing. They say 31-year-old Marcus Alford was last seen June 14th. That was a couple of Sundays ago in the 3600 block of London Boulevard. Alfred is black, 5'7", and weighs around 270 pounds, and authorities say appears to suffer from schizophrenia. Gap Ministries and the Richmond County Sheriff's Office are partnering to make sure the homeless stay hydrated as temperatures rise. Yesterday, Gap Ministries delivered coolers and cases of water to the Sheriff's Office. They'll be, in turn, distributed by the department's homeless outreach team. In the News Center, I'm Gail Mino. The forecast is coming up.
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4: This afternoon, expect a mix of clouds and sunshine with a thunderstorm possible, reaching a high of 89. Tonight will become clear and humid with a low of 71. Tomorrow is forecasted to be mostly cloudy and humid with a chance of a thunderstorm in the afternoon and a high of 88. Moving on to Saturday, anticipate a day with sunny to partly cloudy skies and a chance of a thunderstorm in a few areas in the afternoon with a high of 95. And for Sunday, expect a mix of clouds and sun with a chance of thunderstorms in some areas, also reaching a high of 95. For News Talk and Information WGAC, I'm AccuWeather meteorologist Joe Lundberg.
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6: Welcome back in here. Our guest now is Dan Mason, former president and CEO of CBS Radio. He's got a new book out, Fearless, The Life and Times of a Media Maverick. Dan, great to finally get a chance to talk to you. Your reputation precedes you, sir. Thank you so much for being here with us on Clay and Buck. Sorry, Clay is gone. He was going to call in from the beach in Hawaii just to hang out with you, too. But I said, Clay, the reception, we're going to hear the waves. The reception's not that good. So you just got me today, but you are a legend in the radio industry, sir. Why are you writing this book? Let's start with that.
7: Well, first of all, thank you for having me. And I've never talked to 9 million people at once. So that's what Julie Talbot says your audience is. So glad to be here.
6: A lot of people. Yeah, thank you.
7: Why did I want to write the book? I wanted to write a written account of my own life. And I think back to my mom and dad, or maybe even my grandparents. How cool it would be if I had that. It's like a roadmap of who they were or where I came from. But that's primarily why I did it. And the more I got into it, I realized in my life, and I practiced this all through my CBS days, the things I've learned along the way, I didn't dream that up. It was taught to me by other people. And I also realized that it's kind of incumbent upon me to give that back. It's not mine to keep. So there's a lot of, I guess, Danisms, you could say. That's, for lack of a better term, that's what I named it in the book. Short things that I've learned that will help anybody, no matter what industry they're in. And, of course, Buck, there has to be, probably about 30 to 40% of funny radio stories, and that would be bosses, jocks, recording artists. I think I've got them all in there.
6: So you describe radio in the book as the media backbone of America, and chapter 7 is titled Radio is Dead. With all the ways people consume content now, has that changed or just evolved?
7: Well, I wrote that chapter. I thought about walking by an appliance store in about 1960-62. I saw my first color TV, and I don't know if you remember it. You probably don't remember this, you're too young, but the whole slug line for advertising was, wow, I saw color TV. So the TV people were out in force talking about radio being dead. And, of course, cassettes came along, CDs came along, you name it, it all came along. But here we are, because radio is about companionship and, more specifically, about making friends.
6: And I was told this once by a very well-known person in the industry that if you do this right, then it should be a one-to-one conversation, but perhaps in this case heard millions of times over, or millions of one-to-one conversations happening. What is the advice that you would give to people who are in this medium about how to establish that very special, that very powerful connection that radio is able to do, that things like TV really just, it's just not the same?
7: I think radio is a much different medium because it is a call to action medium. You know, you could get on the air, a morning show could get on, afternoon, it doesn't matter, and raise money for a family who had been burned out of their home. You might raise money for the dog shelter to get all the dogs adopted for that day. And it can happen. little, not so much in TV, but radio is that one-to-one communication. And like I said before, it's a sense of belonging. People want to belong to something bigger, part of a family. And it's about, it's simple. It's just about making friends.
8: You have a chapter about NPR and the whole public funding back and forth over that. Where do you come down on that issue? You're a guy who knows plenty about NPR and what it does and does not do.
7: I've listened to NPR for about 50 years off and on. So I think I'm as good as anyone else in this country to make a comment on NPR. First of all, 1934, the Communications Act established that there would be non-commercial radio stations. And they would get on there and do something a little different that maybe a crazy top 40 station wouldn't do. And that they always had this snooty attitude, always. And they were very, no matter what, they were partisan. It didn't reflect so much until President Obama was elected. Now, this is my two cents, so other people may have a different opinion. In about 1967, the government came along and said, you know what, these guys are not making much money, and they need to be on the air still, so let's fund them. And that went on from 67 to recently, 2000, just last year, which was about July. It was challenged in March of this year by a federal judge, but it's still going to be a tough putt to bring that back. It was about $1.1 billion. So I wrote Commissioner Carr, who I gave a tour to at 1010 Winds, and I told him, I have a solution. I have the total solution for all of this, and nobody's going to sue anybody. And here's the solution, Buck. Drop entirely the non-commercial status of those radio stations. I mean, you hear on there, this is brought to you by a fund from blank. This is provided to you by blank. They're taking money, and that's okay. But let them sell like every other radio station. There should not be non-commercial stations anymore. And you look at Premier Network. If they want to have a network, there is 4,000 non-commercial stations right now in this country. You telling me they couldn't cobble together 400 of those to go out and begin to sell a network ad? I think they could. And I think that as far as ratings go, they sure have those. Where I'm from in Washington, D.C., they're number one in the market. And I know in Washington, D.C., if they put salespeople in the street, they would be the darling of the market, I'm sure. So they can raise money. But if they don't drop that non-commercial status, it's going to be tough.
8: We are speaking to Dan Mason, former president of and CEO of CBS Radio. He's got a book out, Fearless, The Life and Times of a Media Maverick. Why was Rush Limbaugh so special?
7: He made a lot of friends. He had some enemies too, but he stood for something. And, you know, he was not afraid to take a position, say who he was, or, you know, not afraid to congratulate someone, not afraid to offend someone. I mean, it's interesting with him. He started like in Sacramento as a DJ. And you talk about vision, you talk about passion and desire. Look throughout his career. I mean, that should be the maverick, not me.
8: Now, there are, as I understand it, some juicy stories in the book. Can you give us one or two? Can you give us so people can go pick up a copy of Fearless? Like, what are some things that they'll find? You have people listening right now, by the way, who are 30, 40-year radio devotees. I mean, people generally listen to Rush for 30 years. But you got people that have been all about this medium, a lot of them. We have also got digital streaming and other things too, because we're in the year of our Lord 2026, a lot of things going on. But give us some stories for the radio folks out there.
7: Well, there's a lot of funny stories. A couple of them I can't tell you because they're too R-rated, even though your audience is probably, I don't know, PG to R-rated, I'm not sure. But the story that comes to mind that is a funny one that I can tell, I don't know how old you are, but Dottie West was a huge country music singer in the early 80s. She had that song, What Are We Doing in Love, with Kenny Rogers, which was the number one record. But I was at KTSA in San Antonio as general manager. I was only 27 years old. And my friend worked at United Artists in Nashville, and she was Dottie's promoter. So she calls me and says, listen, we're coming through San Antonio and let's have lunch. I want you to meet Dottie and just talk. I said, sure, I'd love to meet Dottie. So we go to a Steak and Ale. And remember Steak and Ale? We go there and we have lunch. And lunch is, and she was absolutely the most beautiful woman that I'd ever seen in my life at that time. But just beautiful. And I would think about all those commercials she did, like I Was Raised on Country Sunshine, which was a big Coke commercial back in the day. But we're winding down lunch and she looks at me and she goes, Dan, I've got a great idea. And I say, oh, what's that? She says, why don't you come with me? And I said, where? And she goes, Dallas. We're on the way to Dallas. And I think you should come with me so we can get to know each other a little bit better. And I say, oh, I don't think I can. And she goes, well, why not? I said, well, I've got a wife and a young son, and I've got a radio station to run. And she looks at me and winks and says, I don't see the issue. What's the point? So that was hilarious, at least at the place and time. It was really, really funny.
8: So I also hear from the team that you got 50. I'm a huge dog person. You got 50 dogs adopted all at once. What was that?
7: Yeah, that was back in Atlanta, probably late 70s. And we teamed up with a steakhouse. It was a famous one, but the name escapes me. But they were giving away bags of like bones, like steak bones. And you couldn't do that these days. And that's another thing, Buck. Some of these promotions that are in that book, you couldn't do them in a million years now. But we did a big dog-a-thon. And over the air, and sure enough, every one of those dogs found a home.
8: Wow. Amazing. Well, that's great. I'm so happy to hear that all worked out. What are you doing with the profits from your book, Fearless?
7: Profits go to the Broadcasters Foundation of America, and I'm the chairman emeritus of that group. As a matter of fact, we're doing a mixer here in this building tonight at 5:30 to introduce more people to the Broadcasters Foundation. It's an organization found 75 years ago, probably. And it's there to take care of people in radio and television with acute needs, like sickness or whatever. And it's a great organization. So it's a lot of people, older people now, have outlived their kids, and they have nothing, absolutely nothing. Then you've got another segment of people who have been hit by cancer, and they can't feed their family, can't pay the rent. So the money that the Broadcasters Foundation takes in goes in direct to those folks on a monthly check basis.
8: Dan Mason, the book is Fearless, The Life and Times of a Media Maverick. Dan, great, sir. An honor to have you here with us on Clay and Buck, and have fun at the party tonight. And best of luck with the book. Thank you so much.
7: Thank you, Buck.
8: All right, team. 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
6: We are closing up shop here on Clay and Buck today. I'll be back with you guys, of course, tomorrow. And then I just remembered for 4 days next week because we are going to be off. I'm going to be off on Friday. I believe we have a fantastic guest host coming in. A great guest host will be with us. Is it Mr. Mud Team? Is that right? Next Friday? Am I right on that? I might be. Yes. Yes. Brian Mudd, our good friend from the West Palm Beach area. He will be guest hosting next Friday. So I'll be off. So I'll be with you tomorrow and then Monday through Thursday of next week, and then 4th of July weekend will come together. And it'll be great. It's going to be 4th of July, Independence Day weekend, the 250th, a lot of celebration, a lot of time for American flags and Americana and the celebration thereof. And I'm excited about it, honestly. And I really hope that everyone just takes a moment. Yes, reflect, of course, but just take it all in. I know I always say this, there's challenges. It's not perfect. It's a great time to be an American. It's a great time to be alive. And we're all on borrowed time. And in the end, we're all going to die. So enjoy the 250th. That was darker than I wanted it to be. You know what I mean? It's enjoy the 250th. Enjoy this with your family. Take some time to take it all in. Because it's a special moment in this country's history, and we are still the greatest, freest, most prosperous, most incredible nation ever created in all of human history, which means in all of history. So there you go. Let me see. Kenneth from Denver.
13: This country is so nice. They've gotten the whole country in ruins. That's what nice gets you.
6: Like really? Really, guys? The guys, the country's, it's actually, I don't know. I can always tell you the sky is falling. I just think that's not a, I don't think that's a construct. I don't think it's true.
8: I don't think it's a constructive way to go. And even if it were true, wouldn't it be better to at least maintain some sense of hope in the process and not just abandon all hope, right? Wouldn't that be a better way to go? So there is that. I will tell you, I had the pleasure of taking my 14-month-old, my son, down to the swimming pool today in the community here. I don't have my own pool. We have a little pool in the community. Took him to the swimming pool for his swim lessons. And it's just one of the most fun things. And I didn't realize this about being a parent in advance, but watching the just every little development, the words now flowing more freely. He's saying more things. He's understanding more. He's picking up more. He's producer Mike says, you have to show. I actually did have to show ID. So I did have to show ID to get into the pool. But there's just something about enjoying observing that, you know, those little moments. That was really, really fun. And I don't know, it was really special. It's also a reminder, everybody, learning to swim is very important. Get your kids to swim. I had a nurse friend telling me just the other day that just her big advice for new parents is, as soon as you can, get them to a, you know, get them to a point where they can at least be in the water safely, for obvious reasons. You want them to be able to tread water and do things like that. So I was enjoying that, and I bring it up just because whatever you're going to be doing this 250th, take it all in. Take it all in. Countries, I know we got Iran stuff, and I'm hearing some reports that there might be a little bit of a disturbance right now in the Strait of Hormuz. I got to confirm that. But we're not in some huge, massive war. We're not in a COVID lockdown. We're not in the Great Depression. Trump is president, and the country has a bit of a pep in its step. And right now, things are good. So enjoy that. And if you don't even want to think about today, enjoy the incredible history of our nation. And how many great books there are to read about this place. I'm finishing up a book on Ethan Allen right now. Interesting guy. I'm going to say not one of the most interesting figures I've read about, you know, but some interesting stuff. Really was more, made a bigger difference in terms of prisoner of war treatment during the revolution than anything else. And that was a big deal in the early, well, it's always a big deal, but it was particularly important politically in the early days of the revolution against the British. And there's that. So something else that maybe we'll talk about a bit more next week. Send me your thoughts, emails, all that good stuff, talkbacks. Tomorrow will be Friday. I think we got Tudor Dixon and Ann Coulter joining. It's going to be a great show. I will talk to you all then.
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23: The wrong path with Iran. I'm Lisa Brady, Fox News. A U.S. official confirming reports that Iran attacked a cargo ship in the Strait of Hormuz. The British military says that ship was using a route approved by the United Nations and not a route Iran wants ships to follow. Secretary of State Marco Rubio telling reporters earlier,
24: "What we're interested in is not their press conferences. What we're interested in is whether or not ships are moving. If ships are moving as they should be moving, then that's what we're going to judge and that's what we're going to react to."
23: He's in Bahrain wrapping up meetings with Gulf allies and also saying the U.S. will not allow tolls for passage through the strait and reiterating that President Trump has options if Iran doesn't live up to the commitments it's made so far. Court documents reveal a time frame for the damage to the Lincoln Memorial Reflecting Pool in Washington, with details coming from a senior National Park Service official.
25: A police report cited in a court filing says foam sealant on the bottom of the reflecting pool was cut with a sharp knife or razor, causing destruction of delaminating surface material. The National Park Service's Deputy Director of Operations, Frank Lands, made the statement in a court document and says the incident was reported to U.S. Park Police on June 9th. President Trump, for several days, has blamed vandals for American flag blue-colored paint chipping and floating in the water.
23: Fox's Jared Halpern at the White House. The U.S. Park Police releasing surveillance footage and asking for the public help in a destruction of government property investigation. The U.S. Supreme Court siding with the Trump administration in two cases on immigration policy, including when to end temporary legal protections for some refugees. The justices also striking down a Hawaii gun law that required concealed carry license holders to get expressed approval before bringing a firearm into public spaces. 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

0: Detective Victor Vargas, a U.S. Air Force veteran who died from pancreatic cancer after serving in the World Trade Center recovery efforts. Tunnel to Towers honored Detective Vargas by paying off the family's mortgage. 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
5: 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Good afternoon. I'm Gil Mino in the 24-hour WGAC News Center. Another teen suspect in a 2025 murder case in Augusta is behind bars now. 19-year-old Tyrell Tillman was taken into custody at a home in the 3000 block of Strickland Court in Augusta. He's charged with murder in connection with the death of 32-year-old James Wise, who was killed on Cooney Circle. Tillman's mother, 35-year-old Shakira Tillman, was also taken into custody and charged with harboring a criminal. The U.S. Marshals Service Regional Fugitive Task Force assisted with the arrest. Two 16-year-olds, Lucas Bradley and Tyvian Harden, were arrested and charged with Wise's murder days after the shooting. Aiken County deputies are looking for two armed robbery suspects. The sheriff says the robbery was reported last night in the 900 block of Monterey Drive. A perimeter was set up in that area, which included a portion of Whiskey Road. Officials say that now they're looking for the two suspects, who are described as younger white and black males dressed in all black clothing, but so far no arrests have been made. An autopsy is scheduled in the wake of yesterday's fatal crash in a heavily traveled portion of Columbia County. Authorities hope to learn why a car driven by 84-year-old Vernon Lewis of Evans veered into oncoming traffic, striking two vehicles on Washington Road near Mullins Crossing. It happened around mid-morning when Lewis's westbound car crossed the center line into the eastbound lanes, causing an oncoming SUV to swerve, then striking a pickup head-on. Lewis was pronounced dead at the scene. The Richmond County Sheriff's Department has issued a lengthy statement after a video of a woman's encounter with a deputy caused some upheaval on social media. The woman reportedly approached an employee in a threatening manner at a business on Wrightsboro Road, and deputies were called. The sheriff's office confirms from body-worn cameras that the woman refused their commands, even refusing to reveal her name. The incident ended with the woman's arrest, but the sheriff says only a portion of the events were captured on videos that were shared online. The sheriff issued a statement asking the public to avoid drawing conclusions based only on brief clips that do not show complete context. The statement added they're fully committed to transparency and accountability. WGEC News Time, 3:05. 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
5: Tonight, expect a few evening showers followed by clearing skies and high humidity. The temperature will drop to 70 degrees. Tomorrow will bring mostly cloudy conditions with humidity and a chance of an afternoon thunderstorm. The high will reach 89 degrees. Tomorrow night will be partly cloudy and humid with a low of 70 degrees. For news, talk, and information, WGAC, I'm AccuWeather meteorologist Joe Lundberg.
6: 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They nail it every time. Partly cloudy skies right now. It is 86 degrees at 8 minutes past 3 p.m. I'm Gail Mino with the WGAC 24-Hour News Traffic and Weather Center.
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0: right, there we are, back in the saddle on a beautiful Thursday afternoon. Hope all is well out there in Radio Land for you wonderful people. We get our delivery on Friday. We were scratching our heads wondering if we had missed our delivery of the jail report. That's Friday is when they come in, not on Thursday. My bad. All right. Toasty day out yonder. Hope you are having a good one out there. Ran into D.C. Clark, Don Clark, Augusta City Commissioner, and former Augusta Mayor Bob Young at lunch today. That was fun. But both gentlemen doing well. But I hope I have as much fun in retirement as Bob is having. He's one of my heroes. He went out on top in TV, a couple of successful runs as mayor, goes and works for the president for a little bit of time, and enjoying the good life with his very, very fabulously wealthy wife. It's just, I have to work on that part of it. My wife's going to win the lottery. And she is a faithful civil servant teacher. So we have taken ourselves out of the earn a whole bunch of money scenario as far as she goes. She's going to have to win the lottery.
1: Are you guys like me, though? I fantasize about winning the lottery an awful lot for someone that never buys a ticket.
0: I buy just enough tickets to keep her mildly interested in the totals. And right. And I'm like Mary Liz. I only really go in to make an effort when the money gets over like $500 million.
1: Which is crazy.
0: You don't want to be bothered with it cluttering up the mailbox with less than $500 million.
1: Crazy. Like you would turn that down.
0: The funny thing is that folks just don't understand or keep up with how the technology works. And they think, honestly, that people, and by the way, this is why it's so funny, that they've got a better chance the fewer people that play. Mm. They technically have a better chance of not splitting it with someone. But no, you don't have a better chance because you're playing the same number of numbers, and they're no more likely to hit this week than they are next week or the week after that or the day after that or whatever happens to be. It's the same consistent odds every time you play. Now, again, whether you split the pot with somebody, that's a whole different thing.
1: Yeah.
0: But because the more people that play, the more opportunities there are for somebody to pick the same numbers you pick, et cetera, et cetera. So other than that, though, you have the same chance of winning the $2 million lottery as you do the $2 billion lottery if you play the numbers. All right. Hope everyone's having a good day out there. It's been a rough day for a couple of folks. Sad news out of Lincoln County where an accident this morning has claimed the life of one motorist. I say this morning. Was it a morning time? Bear with me here. I just got the release on it just a few minutes ago. I believe it was... it was this afternoon because crews were still on the scene when this report was sent to me about an hour ago. So this is, by the way, Highway 220, the intersection of Georgia Highway 43, 220 at Highway 43 in Lincoln County. Coroner's office confirmed one deceased adult on the scene, but the ID has not been made or released to the public yet. So there you go. God bless those folks. Also, and this is not a huge news story in that, you know, vandalism is only going to get so much attention in today's headlines. The audacity of some of this stuff is what really gets me. I have been blessed. I say blessed because we could have been in a crappy little dump somewhere and not enjoy the experience. But for the last four Tuesdays, we have been part of a 7-on-7 football jamboree type situation. Augusta Christian, Evans High School, Lakeside High School, Greenbrier, Washington Wilkes, Lord have mercy, who else? Westminster. I apologize for not being at Cross Creek, not being able to name all the teams, but there were a good number of them, I think 12 or 14, that were showing up Tuesdays at Lakeside Park for these 7-on-7 tournaments. And each team would play three quick games. And it was a lot of fun. Enjoyed it. And I was just over the moon about the wonderful facility over there at Lakeside Park. It's adjacent to and kind of part of the Lakeside High School campus. It's adjacent to it. My wife and I, when we first got married, bought a house in Chaparral. In our back deck, we had a dramatically dropped off backyard. Our front yard was fairly flat, and then immediately it goes off into nothing, which means when you look at our house from the street, it looks like, oh, there's a nice two-story house. We had a full basement that you couldn't tell was there unless you went around the back of the house. That's how dramatic the drop-off was. And the guy that built us the house swore up and down that we were getting the best deal in the world because our wonderful view out the back deck was never going to change. Ha, ha, ha, ha, ha. It changed, and now that's Lakeside Park. Now, if you enjoy looking at a park all day with all the lights at night, especially, that's fine. I just kind of chuckle about that because, yet again, a wonderful, wonderful example. If you don't own the view, it ain't your view. Just to remind everybody, if you don't own what you're looking at, it ain't yours to look at. You're fortunate if you get to look off into the distance and see something beautiful. But unless you're paying for it and paying taxes on it, you don't get to control what goes there. Say all that to say this: wonderful park, wonderful resource. There must be 8 to 10 full-size playing fields back there that they play everything from soccer to the various softball, baseball games, football, soccer, you name it. And last night, about 10 o'clock, at least four, yes, Tommy, you're right. I purposely left that name out of it. Sorry. I'm getting people supplying little things I've left out. Last night, about 10:40, three or four young men decide they are going to blow up the bathroom at Lakeside Park. Now, I say blow it up. I don't mean walk in there with sticks of dynamite, but walk in there with some pretty significant fireworks that they set off inside the bathrooms. We're lucky that the bathrooms didn't burn down. I guess they build those things pretty resiliently in as far as being able to resist anything but very, very specific arson. I can tell you this, having worked with some rather impressive over-the-counter fireworks arrays over the course of the last several years, it takes surprisingly a small amount of what you can buy over-the-counter to make some real noise and some real damage. On one occasion, we had a cake that we ignited in an old radio flyer wagon, and it was built very sturdy. This thing would hold me and my son riding along the driveway. In other words, I mean, it would pull me and my son in it at the same time when he was younger, and easily pull me now without him. But I mean, that's 200-pound grown man. It's a sturdy little wagon. One of our cakes went awry. I'm not sure what happened. One of the launchable rockets in the cake didn't launch. And this is why you're never supposed to stand next to what you're doing. You're supposed to stand back. And that thing blew up, and it blew that metal wagon to pieces. It bent it in half. I've never seen anything. And again, 200-pound me had stood up in that thing a couple of times, just, you know, horsing around. Folded it, blew one of the wheels went flying. So it just gives you an idea of what power these percussive skyrockets can have in closed spaces. And like I said, it's a miracle that the bathroom there at Lakeside Park didn't burn down. Obviously, it was late enough at night where these idiots didn't pose much of a risk of hurting anyone but themselves. But we don't like this kind of stuff in Columbia County. Matter of fact, we despise it. And we don't want it to take hold the way that it has in other parts of town. And I'm going to be asking my county commissioner shortly to make sure that the cameras that we have up in these various places are of a little bit better quality. I was shocked to be able to pull up full body shots of the young men that were involved, but not clear facial pictures. And there's no reason for that. There's no reason for that. Today's technology, it doesn't cost much. It really doesn't. For, you know, less than $10,000, you could very easily put high definition cameras up all over that park that if anyone comes within the sight range of those cameras, that you can zoom in and get a high quality picture that does not pixelate and distort. So that's one thing I'm going to ask. That's number one. Number two, I'm also going to remind our friends who are neighbors to that park and other parks in the area that if you ever see anyone back in those areas after 9 o'clock at night, certainly after 10 o'clock at night, they're not supposed to be there. Nobody practices that late. No, they're not supposed to anyway. And certainly nobody plays that late. They're not supposed to anyway. There might be the occasional late night church league softball game or something like that that goes on a little bit later than maybe 9:30, but it's pretty rare. And so we need to be as diligent as we can be that the folks that live near these parks are kind of helping us out, keep an eye on things. And also, again, maybe we put up 24-hour, what do they call those, watchdog cameras? You know how you can go online to places like, is it Jackson Square in New Orleans? I think it's one of the places. But right this minute, you can go online, and there are any number of high-profile parks and tourist attractions. The Big Fountain in Chicago is one, the one that's on Married with Children, you know. Jackson Square in New Orleans for years was one. Central Park. These are 24-hour-a-day operating live web cameras. And that would also be a good idea, in my humble opinion, to have in some of these high traffic areas where we have trouble every now and then with young people getting out of hand or destructive after dark. And it's just a good way to always have an eye on it. It's a good way to let nosy neighbors be a benefit more than anything else. I'm tired of the destruction for destruction's sake. I mean, hey, if you're going to rob a bank, I'm not going to say I agree with that, but at least I admire your goals. You want to sit on a beach having the crack crab and the lobster, you know, with the guys from Trading Places. And that again, I understand that. You want to blow up a bathroom because you think it's funny. I want to see you sentenced to cleaning county bathrooms for the next year. And I want to see you elbow deep in turlet. Cleaning it up. Damn it. I really do. We have seen certain parts of our community here in the CSRA go to hell in a handbasket, and I'll be damned on a donut if I'm going to see that happen in my neighborhood. So let's do what we have to do. I'm willing to chime in or kick in if they need a little extra support in buying a couple of high-definition cameras. I'm tired of this. I want to see these people prosecuted to the fullest extent of the law. Not that it would be a lot, but it would be fun to watch that punishment in place. I was reminded, my wife showed me a newspaper article the other day telling the story of some young people, I want to say out in Colorado, that did $70,000 worth of damage to several school buildings around, like a cluster of schools. I think it was like a junior high or a middle school and a high school. And they did the exact same thing that the kids did at, I guess it was at Greenbrier or Lakeside a few years ago, injecting super glue into the keyholes. Every keyhole that they could get access to, and like I said, it was $70,000 worth of damage. When you catch somebody doing something like that, and they did a decent job in Columbia County of holding those kids accountable, making them pay for the damage. As a matter of fact, they were held out, those individuals. They were all girls, by the way. How about that? They were held out of graduation ceremonies, not allowed to walk until their portion of the damages had been paid. And that's the right thing to do. Again, let's make sure that we've got the tools in place because the technology is there. We just have to use it to make sure this kind of stuff doesn't start really happening in serious numbers here in Columbia County. If you don't, ladies and gentlemen, take a look around you and see what you got. We'll take a quick break. We'll do that. We'll be back. Stay with us. 95.1 FM, WGAC Augusta, the Austin Road Show. We'll be right back just after this.
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0: I am hoping you are having a wonderful time, like I am, with your pool in your backyard. This time of year is so much fun, and it can be. And if you don't know what I'm talking about, that means you don't have a pool. And here's what you need to do. You need to reach out to my friends at Peachtree Pools and let them come see you and show you how you can put a permanent vacation in your own backyard. You're going to absolutely love it. So many wonderful, wonderful benefits. And yes, you heard Buck Sexton a little while ago talking about the importance of his young baby learning to swim and learning at a young age. And I have touted the benefits of Bo growing up with a pool in his backyard and how much fun we had. Just the fun part of it was awesome. But the value in the education, there are many things that could happen to Bo Rhodes when he was a little boy. What can I count on? Get hit in the face with a Frisbee from 100 yards away. That's no fun. That was my fault. Falling off the monkey bars in the school playground and requiring arm surgery. That wasn't my fault. But here's one thing that would have never happened to him. He was never going to drown accidentally because that kid could swim. He could swim like nobody's business. And that is a skill that you have with you your entire life. No better way to make sure your kids are as comfortable in water as they can possibly be than to grow up with a pool in the backyard. And that's been one of the wonderful benefits of Bo learning at an early age. He and his cousin, Virginia, they both were swimming like fish very early and with much more confidence than most of the folks that they grew up around because of that benefit. So many different amazing times that we can pinpoint through the years. Some of the pictures pop up this time of year. You know, this time of on this date 10 years ago, boom, there it is. On this date 15 years ago, oh, wow, that's Bo going to get the bottle on the bottom of the pool when he was two. That's awesome. All these great memories. 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
4: WGAC News Time is 3:31. I'm Gail Mino in the WGAC News Center. Unemployment rates increased in all areas of Georgia last month. State Labor Commissioner Barbara Holmes said Thursday the unemployment rate was up 0.4 of a point in May and that the labor force was down by over 1,500 from the month before. Holmes says the jobless rate usually rises in May as thousands of new graduates begin their career search. It's graduation day for Columbia County High School seniors who just completed summer school. The commencement ceremony will be held at 5 o'clock this afternoon, about 90 minutes from now, at the Columbia County Performing Arts Center in Evans. Summer school classes began on May 28th. They were held this year at Grovetown High School. McCormick County is getting help from the state to keep water and sewer lines up to date. The county has been selected for South Carolina's Viability Improvement Program that helps rural counties strengthen their water and sewer systems.
11: The biggest issue we have is line replacement. Water and sewer lines are extremely expensive. And for us, it's difficult to manage just from taxpayers alone.
4: That's County Administrator James Upchurch telling news partner WJBF News Channel 6. A major challenge for McCormick County is replacing very expensive water and sewer lines. But he says the viability program could make as much as $2 million available for infrastructure projects as consultants review the county's system. Heading to the beach anytime soon? Better be careful. The state health officials say several miles of some of Georgia's most popular beaches have been flagged for elevated levels of fecal bacteria. At least 10 miles of beaches across three islands, Jekyll, Tybee, and St. Simons, are affected. Scientists with the Georgia Environmental Protection Division have been unable to identify the source, noting the bacteria could come from several sources, including humans. This hour's top national story, the Federal Reserve's preferred inflation gauge rose to a new three-year high in May as gas prices peaked. Consumer prices rose 4.1% in May from last year, the Commerce Department said Thursday, the largest annual increase since April of 2023 during the Biden administration. But the number is still down from 0.7% of an increase in March. The increase largely driven by more expensive gas, as well as pricier semiconductor and other computer equipment that are in high demand for the artificial intelligence build-out. Oil and gas prices have fallen substantially since the president agreed to a peace deal with Iran earlier this month. 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
8: 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And keep in mind, the ground bugs that bother you, spiders and ants, things of that nature, eliminated in about the strongest way possible with the regular visits from the Mosquito Squad. Now, we've been having them at our house now for about 2 months and have had zero problems with mosquitoes. 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My wife does get them. But boy, I tell you what, you get me around ants and I am in pain quickly. I haven't had one single ant bite. 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
15: Tonight, expect a few evening showers, then skies will clear up, but it will remain humid with a low of 70. Tomorrow will bring mostly cloudy and humid conditions with a chance of a thunderstorm in the afternoon, reaching a high of 89. Tomorrow night will be partly cloudy and humid with a low of 70. For News Talk and Information WGAC, I'm AccuWeather meteorologist Joe Lundberg.
16: The forecast was brought to you by your friends at Peachtree Pools. Peachtree Pools, you could be swimming this summer. Lots of sunshine right now with some clouds mixed in. It's 86 degrees at 338. I'm Gail Mino with the WGAC 24-Hour News Traffic and Weather Center.
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8: We are back. Glad to have you along. Beautiful Thursday afternoon. By the way, wouldn't you know it, the instant I start talking about finding the Yahoos that blew up or tried to blow up the bathroom building over at Lakeside Park, word has it, ladies and gentlemen, the culprits have been identified and warrants have been drawn up. And as soon as I have those names, I will share those with you. I want the world to understand, while we out here in Columbia County are not immune to crime by any stretch of the imagination, we have young people that get bored and do stupid things just like everybody else does. Thank God in heaven, we don't tend to have the number of violent criminal incidents happen out here that we have in other places. But one of the key reasons we don't is because we're hyper vigilant, and there's no such thing as a neighborhood in Columbia County that doesn't cooperate with the authorities when they're trying to catch bad guys. No such thing. Do you know how many times in recent weeks I have posted a be on the lookout bulletin for a violent criminal in Richmond County? And those, this is not a joke. You can go look it up. There are people that pop up under that adamant request for assistance in finding this person who's wanted in connection with a murder or an aggravated assault. Go do your job. I ain't helping you. Not my job. I don't care. Didn't get me. If I heard one of my neighbors say something like that, I would be in their face pretty damn hard. And I would remind them that one of the reasons they are safe is because they live in a neighborhood that I live in, and that people like me and the vast majority of our neighbors are very, very protective of each other. I've never had, knock on wood, praise the Lord, since I've lived in Columbia County, I've had one problem with a disruptive family that lived next door to us in our first house. But other than that, everybody in the neighborhood, in all, well, I say in all three neighborhoods. Yeah. Well, technically speaking, we lived for a very brief period of time in Bobby's first house. And I certainly spent a lot of time over there before we got married. But when we got married, not long after we were married, we moved into our house over near Lakeside. So we technically, my wife has lived in three houses. I've lived in two, well, with a couple of weeks in her first house. Bottom line, everybody except one neighbor was cool and aggressively protective of the neighborhood. And it's that way now. I've got three neighbors that I can look out my window and see that I have been in touch with, and they've been in touch with me when there have been issues, problems, questions, concerns. Hey, can you look at this? Hey, can you check this out for me? Hey, can you, and you need to be as prevalent, that attitude needs to be as prevalent and as it can possibly be, as they can possibly be. No doubt. All right. 706-863-5800 is the number. I do have good sources. I'm sorry. I got some official email here. I do have good sources, but I have to admit this was not any special super secret bat phone call during the commercial break. This was me, unfortunately, not checking my email the moment I went on the air, and the email was there announcing that the people had been identified. So that was actually Greg Rickabaugh that let me know that. But the email was there. So I didn't get any super special treatment in this case. And I understand, I'm not trying to make this thing out to be the Lindbergh baby kidnapping or anything like that. I'm not, it's not the crime of the century. It is what it is. I'm just very proud that in most instances in Columbia County, if you've got somebody acting up, you got a whole lot of folks that want it to stop right then. And they ain't yammering back at cops. I don't have to give you my name. I don't have to give you any help. I went down the rabbit hole again this morning on a string of videos. There's a guy, and I think it's Pinal County, Arizona. His name is Stroop, Deputy Stroop. And he has become quite the personality, Michelle. He's become quite the personality with the videos that he makes, recording his daily encounters with people who can be very entertaining, also very disturbing in the way that they handle routine traffic stops. I don't know at what point some dum-dum somewhere put it in the minds of soft-brained yahoos nationwide that you've got the right
0: to tell a cop you're not answering his questions when it comes to identifying yourself when you're behind the wheel of a car, that's the damnedest thing I've ever seen in my life. And it is an epidemic of bad information that has taken off all over the place. People trying to say that they think they know the law better than the cop does. It just pulled them over. I don't have to give you my name. You what? I have to give you my name. That's funny. All right. 706-863-5800. Yes, you do need to give cooperation to the cops when they pull you over. Okay. Well, that's good to know. All right, let's say hello to John standing by on line 3. John, how are you? John, are you there? You got him punched up on the... John?
18: Oh, there we go.
0: There you
18: hey,
0: are.
18: Hey, did you hear me?
0: No, I can now. What's up, buddy?
18: Hey, did you hear that new Supreme Court ruling on the concealed carry that they came out and said that a private business that's open to the public could not bar you from carrying a concealed gun. Did you hear that today? You know, because Supreme Court, all these rules are coming down.
0: Yes.
18: So that thing, because I was out walking on the trail, and I was thinking, so that mean like the mall, you know, that has a sign that no weapons allowed. Would that be like, well, you can't stop people bringing your weapons in it?
0: If I'm not mistaken, you can ask them to leave. You can't punish. They can't be punished under the law for violating that. In other words, it, right now at Augusta Mall, if I were to walk in there with my gun and they catch me, they would say, Mr. Rhodes, we don't like guns in here. Please leave. And I would say, okay. In Hawaii, the law used to read, if I remember correctly, and I heard it this morning, that if you walked into Augusta Mall or the Hawaii Mall and the sign said no guns and they catch you in there with a gun, you're under arrest and charged with a crime. And that's what they're saying you can't do now.
18: No, because it's confusing because, you know, I thought it would be like that. But the way I was hearing it from, you know, the legal experts and shit that I was talking about was that the court was saying you can't treat the Second Amendment no different than the other amendments because what examples they use on the news, some lawyer was saying, it's just like saying if I walk in a business with a pen that says, I support this, whatever, and then it just says, oh, you can't wear that pen in here. And then they're telling, you know, they're infringing on your free speech right. So I swear the way I'm understanding, I know you might know somebody in the, you know, Department of Justice or whoever that depicts us, you know, this stuff changes. My understanding was the mall can't tell you to leave with their gun because it said they can't bar you from bringing a firearm into a private establishment if that establishment is open to the public. And they were saying that covers like retail businesses. You know, they feel like...
0: John, let me repeat this again because I think I understand what you're saying. In Georgia, Hawaii had a different law than Georgia has. In Georgia, the business can say, don't bring a gun in here, and you can ignore it unless you get caught with it, and then they can say, we don't want you in here, and then you have to leave. In Hawaii, the law was, if I take that gun in that business and I got a sign on the door that says, don't bring a gun in here, then I've broken the law in the state of Hawaii. That's what has changed to my understanding of it. And by the way, you're absolutely right. First Amendment's a great example. I have the right to say, I love Trump as president. You know where I don't have the right to say that? In somebody else's church or political meeting. I mean, there's a time and a place for everything. You just can't stand up and say that, even though you got a First Amendment right to do it. You have to sit there quietly. You can think it, but you can't do it. And again, if they ask you one time to stop, they're not going to lock you up immediately, but they will lock you up if you disturb the peace or, you know, disorderly conduct. So they're exactly right. They can't punish your constitutional rights, but they can punish you if you refuse to leave their premises when you're asked to, or to curtail certain behaviors if you're asked to, and that makes perfect sense.
8: You know, they can trespass you, but they cannot call the cops and say, lock him up. He brought a gun in here. See what I'm saying?
18: Yeah, I almost still carry it. I go to the mall. I don't look at no sign, and ain't nobody gonna come up and search me. But I just heard it. I was like, I said, well, that's like, because I was thinking. I said, is that like, since it's coming from the Supreme Court and that's like a federal deal, is it going to eventually turn that way for business, or you know, where they can say, hey, Supreme Court say you can't stop me from doing this, or you can't. So I don't know. I guess maybe I'm just listening to it because I always knew how the mall was, but I was just I don't know. Maybe I just get I didn't really I didn't know what the thing in Hawaii was. I thought Hawaii was maybe doing like the mall, you know, where they say, hey, you know, you cover my business, but you can't bring a gun. But then, so I didn't know that maybe they had a law there because I didn't look at it.
8: Well, again, they criminalized breaking the rule. And what, again, the Supreme Court is saying is you can request people not to be there, and you know you can ask them to leave for whatever reason, but you can't lock them up. You can't charge them with a crime. Which, and think about this too, it makes sense. What if there's somebody out there that wants to be cute and they take their sign down or hide it or obscure it and make a big fat guy stand in the way of where the sign is that said, don't bring a gun in here. You walk in there with your gun and then the big fat guy moves and he's got a gun. Him. See what I'm saying? Now, right now, all they can do is say, oh, you have a gun. We'd rather you not be in here with that. Please leave. And you say, okay, fine. Under the old rule in Hawaii, they lock you up. Boom, immediately.
18: Yeah. I didn't hear the Hawaii part. That's why I was confused because the way that I was looking at it, I said, well, wait a minute. I said, man, because the guy was asking, so what about sports, like sports functions? So that's what was making me think, like, is this like a blanket thing, because I was asking, like, what about sports arenas and stuff like this and this? And they were saying, well, and it seemed like even the lawyers that was trying to explain it was kind of like, well, I don't think, that's why I was thinking that maybe it's not really clear and maybe it's going to be more clarity on it later, because I swear they're making it seem like it was opening up a whole can of, oh, we're back in the Wild Wild West days, you know, we did Applebee's.
8: John, you know, it's kind of funny. Everybody. John, it's funny that you mentioned. It's funny that you mentioned the Wild Wild West. Do you remember? And I had to actually research this. I didn't realize how prevalent it was. Do you remember what Marshall Dillon on Gunsmoke? What his rule was when you came into Dodge City?
18: You're supposed to turn in your gun.
8: That's right. You're not supposed to carry
18: open. Yeah, like hey, I remember that from. I was taking that from the movie Unforgiven. You know,
8: yeah,
18: where he beats up the guy. You're over here talking about the Queen. That's a good movie.
8: That's a great movie. Did you remember, John, that movie won Best Picture when it came out?
18: Oh, I watch that movie all the time.
8: Yeah, that's a great movie.
18: Gene Hackman, Clint Eastwood.
8: Yep.
18: Clint Eastwood turned into the beast at the end.
8: And believe it or not, he was, I don't know that they were married, but he was hooked up with and they actually had a child together, Frances Fisher, the redhead in the movie, who played the overbearing mother in Titanic.
18: Oh, yeah. He was the head madam on Unforgiven. Yeah, I may watch that movie tonight.
8: Was she a madam? I thought she was. Okay, I forgot what
18: she was. Yeah, she was over the girls. She was one of the women.
8: Gotcha. Understood.
18: Yeah.
8: All right. Appreciate it. Thanks, buddy. Hang in there. Good points from our former Richmond County cop and retired military veteran, John. Gonna take a quick break. We'll be back. Stay with us. The Austin Rhodes Radio program continues.
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8: We're back. Two young men have turned themselves in. I'm beginning to, ladies and gentlemen, have a little more faith in humanity. Two of the young men that were responsible for the vandalism at Lakeside Park actually turned themselves in. And as soon as we have the information, we'll share it with you. And that's good to know. Gail Mino, you got your ears on. End of an era. I don't know exactly what's going on over there, but I am told cranes and workmen are in place at our old stomping grounds, Gail. Channel 12 and the old WBBQ studios on Georgia Avenue in North Augusta, they're dismantling pieces of big antennas. Looks like they've taken several of the satellite dishes that adorned several of the pads over there down. And it sounded like, and I got a couple of notes on this. One of the gentlemen said that people were climbing up the antenna and taking some stuff off. And I'd often wondered what the plan was. Those don't come down easy, and you better have a number one experts playing with that stuff, because there are houses all over that place. You don't want something falling from a high spot up there and hurting anybody. It's hard to believe that those buildings are sitting empty for the most part. That's quite a setup. The top of the hill. What did Paul Wolfe used to call it in the sign off? Top power, tall tower, something like that.
24: 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Channel 12 North Augusta, the top of George Avenue. Top power, tall tower. That was what it was. 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
26: Bombing attack on Lisa Brady, Fox News. A Singapore-flagged cargo ship hit by an Iranian drone as it passed through the Strait of Hormuz, reportedly using a new UN-approved route and hit by the Revolutionary Guard.
27: A U.S. official confirms for us that Iran attacked a cargo ship in the Strait of Hormuz today after Iran was warning ships that transiting the strait without authorization through them would be dealt with.
26: Fox's Aisha Hosni at the White House.
27: As the regime is eyeing to make billions of dollars through tolling the Strait of Hormuz, the Wall Street Journal is reporting the Islamic Republic estimates that charging for security, safety, and environmental services in the strait would bring in $40 billion a year in revenue. And the idea, if it's implemented, they say, would bring Tehran cash flow and control that it did not command before the war.
26: Secretary of State Marco Rubio wrapping up meetings in the Middle East and telling reporters earlier.
28: One thing that came across very clear is there is zero support among the Gulf countries for any sort of toll or fees or anything that charges for the use of international waters.
26: For now, a UN agency is pausing the evacuation of ships through the strait. An inflation gauge, closely watched by the Fed, hits a three-year high.
29: The PCE inflation report out today. Overall prices up 4.1% over the past 12 months. That's more than double the Fed's target.
26: But Fox Business's Edward Lawrence also reports the economy grew more than first thought in the first quarter.
29: The GDP increased 2.1%, which surprised many, and it turned around the last estimate of under 2%. The expectation is the administration, if it can keep the Strait of Hormuz open, the economy should start growing as it did last year.
26: Surging oil and gas prices have fueled inflation, though more recently they've been coming down. The Dow up 72 points at the bell, shy of a record after hitting new highs. 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
30: 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The Tunnel to Towers Foundation was able to honor his sacrifice by paying off the family's mortgage. 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
1: 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I'm Gil Mino with the 24-hour WGAC News Center. Another teen suspect in a 2025 murder case in Richmond County is behind bars today. 19-year-old Tyrell Tillman was taken into custody at a home in the 3000 block of Strickland Court in Augusta and charged with murder in the death of 32-year-old James Wise that occurred in the 1900 block of Cooney Circle. Tillman's mother, 35-year-old Shakira Tillman, was also charged with harboring a criminal. The U.S. Marshals Southeastern Regional Fugitive Task Force assisted with apprehending Tillman. Two 16-year-olds, Lucas Bradley and Tavion Harden, were charged with Wise's murder just days after the shooting. Richmond County authorities are on the lookout for a man who's been reported missing today. 31-year-old Marcus Alford is black, 5'7", and weighs 270 pounds. The sheriff's office says Alford suffers from schizophrenia. He was last seen June 14th. That was a Sunday in the 3600 block of London Boulevard. You're asked to call the Sheriff's Department if you have any information on where Alford might be. Gap Ministries and the Richmond County Sheriff's Department are partnering to make sure the homeless stay hydrated as temperatures rise. Those without access to air conditioning this time of year are often at risk of heat-related illnesses. Gap Ministries delivered coolers and cases of water to the department that will be distributed by the Sheriff's Office Homeless Outreach Team. There are also nearly a dozen cooling centers now available throughout the county for those who need some relief from the heat during the daylight hours. And a former member of the Washington City Council has been booked into the Wilkes County Jail. 70-year-old Nathaniel Cullors was charged with two counts of prohibition on nude or sexually explicit electronic transmissions and two counts of distributing obscene material. 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Stay tuned for the forecast after this.
2: Hi, it's John Patrick, and I'm here with Frank Gibbs from the Jim Hudson Auto Group, Lexus, Acura, and Cadillac. 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
6: Tonight, expect a few evening showers followed by clearing skies and high humidity. The temperature will drop to 70 degrees. Tomorrow will bring mostly cloudy conditions with humidity and a chance of an afternoon thunderstorm. The high will reach 89 degrees. Tomorrow night will be partly cloudy and humid with a low of

0: 70 degrees. For news, talk, and information, WGAC, I'm AccuWeather meteorologist Joe Lundberg.
1: 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They nail it every time. Skies are partly cloudy. It is 87 degrees now. Feels like 89. Heat index not too bad at 408. I'm Gail Mino with the WGAC 24-hour news traffic and weather center.
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0: Friday. We are back.
1: Can you do me a favor? Can you get a hold of Charlie real quick? I know he's here in the building somewhere.
0: Our engineer is floating around somewhere, and he hates it when I do this, which is why I have to spring it on him. He can't know what it is I need to talk to him about. Charlie is our chief engineer, Charlie McCoy. He worked at Channel 12 for years. Matter of fact, he first came to Channel 12 when I was there. That was, Lord bless, 1989, 1990, something like that. So we're going back 40 some odd years, right around, well, not quite 40, I guess. What, 1990 to right now is 36, so 35 years, something like that. He's intimately familiar with those towers over there, the big, tall, huge radio towers and television towers that are adjacent to the WBBQ building, the old WBBQ building in the old Channel 12 building on George Avenue. I was over there just a couple of weeks ago picking up a bunch of salt from Peachtree. Peachtree Pools is on George Avenue. And Bo was in the car with me or in the truck. And we pulled up right there at the intersection of Observatory Lane and George Avenue. And I stopped and I looked at those gigantic towers, and, you know, Bo was looking at them too. And I said to him, this is incredibly odd, an odd coincidence. I said to him, I wonder how those antennas are being maintained with both Channel 12 and BBQ really no longer at those locations. Those antennas are still being used. I don't know if the superstructure itself is being used as a broadcast entity the way that they used to be, or if they're just relay antennas for other places. And it would make sense that the actual transmitters for Channel 12 and WBBQ are actually in Beach Island. They're not there at the scene, but I believe at one point they used to be. But again, they are relay antennas for everything from cell phone antennas to other microwave public safety radios, things of this nature. And that was why that was such a fantastic location for Channel 12 when they first established, and BBQ for that matter, when they first established business, being right where they are. If you want to cover downtown Augusta and the Hill area, there's literally no better place to be than broadcasting from the top of that hill. But those antennas are incredibly delicate. I say delicate. They're sturdy, don't get me wrong. But you have to maintain the hell out of those things. And that's got to be expensive. That's got to be incredibly expensive. I was reading a piece, oh, Lord bless, within the last year or so on the folks that change light bulbs in broadcast antennas all over the world, and how incredibly, okay, thank you, how incredibly lucrative it is for those people to do that. They climb the antennas and change light bulbs. And I think it's something like $5,000 or $6,000 to climb a medium sized tower. I think you can make like 15 to 20 if you're going way up to the top of one that's on top of a skyscraper. I believe that same article mentioned that the lights that are on top of the towers, both in the Chrysler Building and the Empire State Building in New York, the guys that do that are fabulously wealthy, and there have been several of them through the years that have died in the process of doing all that. So you can imagine there's very little room for error up there. But it is interesting the process that one must go through to take those antennas down. And I can remember when I worked there on, you know, not an everyday occasion, but often enough, you would just sit there in the parking lot and look up, and you'd get dizzy as hell doing that, and think that if, God forbid, something were to happen to one of those antennas, how many buildings and how many lives were in peril just in the shadow of the way those towers sat. I mean, especially those of us that worked at Channel 12. I mean, if the tower went down in just the right direction, take out the entire building and everybody in it. And that's just the first, you know, 100 feet of it. The next 200 or 300 feet, take out the church on the other side of I guess that's the funeral home on the other side of WBBQ. And I mean, it's wow. It's big stuff. And again, I don't have any way of knowing what the maintenance plan is for those antennas, but that's an interesting question. Hopefully in the next day or two, I'll get to the bottom of that. But that is interesting to note to the people who sent me the pictures of the work on the antenna. I appreciate that. Feel free to walk up to the folks and ask them while they're doing the work. Austin, why not upgrade the antennas to something newer and less fragile? Let me make sure that you understand what I'm saying here. The antennas that are up there are not fragile. God knows they've been there many, many, many, many years. And to the best of my knowledge, no specific trouble. We've had horrific storms blow through the CSRA on how many different occasions now? Ice storms, hurricanes, you name it, tornadoes every now and then. And we've never had any of those antennas damaged in a way that endangered lives on the ground that I know of. We used to be very careful about where we parked our car in the wintertime underneath those towers because ice would form and break off. And you talking about trouble for a vehicle or your human body, if a piece of ice starts falling and if it careens off, you know, a lower part of the antenna and bounces, you know, 10, 15 feet as the ice tumbles to the ground, you can kill somebody, take out a windshield easy. But we were always cognizant of that. And that's why I never parked anywhere near those antennas, especially in the wintertime. It's just, like I said, it's an interesting, I'm fascinated with that kind of thing. And how long such structures can be left. I'm not saying that the ownership of that property would do this, but in certain cases where you've got derelict property owners, what happens? Who's liable to take that stuff down? And, you know, at what point does the government ever blow a whistle and say, you know, let's take these antennas down before they fall and kill somebody, you know, depending on who you are and where you are and where the antennas are. So it's kind of a, like I said, I'm fascinated by that. And I knew at some point when Channel 12 and BBQ had both moved out from that location, that it was just going to be a matter of time before the vast majority of those antennas came down. It's not economically feasible at this point in time, I don't think, to keep that technology up. Also, analog signals work differently than cell phone signals do. Digital signals, things of that nature. So it's a little bit different technology. Okay, I apologize for my antenna musings. I was just sharing with you what I had heard. And I'm, like I said, many thanks to the folks that were sending me the pictures there. That's fascinating stuff to think about. 706-863-5800 is our number. Got an open line. If you want to jump on it, now's a good time to do it. And don't forget, you can text me as well. Austin, South Carolina can lock you up if you enter a business with the proper signage posted. I believe this is in reference to the Supreme Court ruling. I need to pull it up. I believe what was under review was the ability of the state of Hawaii, and I guess this would be all states, to punish you with a violation of law for violating the law if you concealed carried a weapon someplace that you weren't supposed to, that was not, you know, a very well posted governmental complex. Excuse me. It is still my understanding that you are able to ask someone to leave if they have a gun and you don't want them there. But it's quite another thing for you to be punished just for being present with a firearm. And I've always thought that was a stretch, and I'm glad to see that now the Supreme Court has voiced an opinion on it. You have a constitutional right, in my humble opinion, to carry a weapon everywhere you go with very, very limited exceptions. If someone wants to tell you that they don't want you in their place with a gun, they have the right to do that. But they also, in my humble opinion, need to have to inform you that personally, cite you for it. Hey, you have a weapon on you. We don't like that in here. Please leave. Rather than just a, hey, don't you come in here with a gun. Because literally all that does is discourage those of us who don't want a criminal record, who do obey the law most of the time, from ever carrying a weapon in there. The bad guys don't pay attention to the sign. Imagine that. Bad guys just don't do it. It's the damnedest thing. I thought, ladies and gentlemen, years ago, when I first heard, oh, we're going to pass a rule against talking back to teachers in the classroom. Well, that'll solve that problem. We're going to pass a rule or a law about cell phones in classrooms. Oh, well, that'll solve that problem. No, because the people that are constantly breaking those rules or laws are not people that care about breaking any rule or law. So again, it's putting you and me at a disadvantage against bad guys and their acknowledged game plan that, number one, we're going to do what we want to do. And number two, we are at an advantage because we are constantly able to show superior firepower over law-abiding citizens everywhere. And so that puts us on a higher level. And that's not a good place to be. All right, got to take a quick break. We will be back. Stay with us. Word from the Columbia County Sheriff's Department that individuals have been identified. 18 years old, Andrew Phillips and Isaac West. Vandalism to the bathroom. There you go. We'll be back.
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0: And to their credit, I am told they turned themselves in. 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
1: All right. Andrew Phillips and Isaac West, 18 years old, both of Martinez, are the suspects that have been included in warrants on vandalism charges to the bathroom at Lakeside Park. They should be in custody tonight. It says here, booking photos will be sent in the morning. This is a note that we just got from Columbia County. And again, apparently turning themselves in. Good for them. All right. And maybe not quite the a-holes that we thought they were, or feeling bad about being the a-holes. That's fine, too. 706-863-5800 is the number. I didn't answer this completely, and I meant to a minute ago. Why not upgrade the antennas to something newer and less fragile? I don't know that you can build an antenna of that size with any better material than you know, what you have. The failure rate on those antennas is minimal with routine maintenance, but you have to maintain them. A weather system of proper strength can knock anything over. I again, though, I don't know that the technology requires quite the antenna array that it used to. Line of sight is beautiful, but with satellite technology being what it is, you don't necessarily have to do quite the same thing that you once did. Now, again, if you're completely relying on analog signals, it's a whole different matter. The AM and FM signals that you're normally listening to. However, again, with satellite technology, you're not nearly as dependent on those tall towers that you used to be. So part of the answer there, when you've got huge antennas that are built in high population centers or even residential neighborhoods, and that's what you have to keep in mind, George Avenue in North Augusta, right in the middle of a great mini business district, but mainly suburbia, right out the back door. I mean, a couple of hundred of very nice houses right out the back door at Channel 12 and the old BBQ there on George Avenue. So God knows the last thing in the world you want is any trouble with those antennas, you know, facing the problems of aging and all that comes with it. I'm not sure exactly how much of those antennas are coming down. It could be just the satellite dishes they're taking off. I don't know, but it is interesting to see the pictures from the work crews out there, say the very least. All right. 706-863-5800 is the number. There was a note that I had here a minute ago about why I haven't been talking about the president lately. Oh, here it is. Austin, quick question. Why haven't you been talking about your president lately? You are avoiding him like the plague. His operatives don't even call into your show. What is going on? Please advise. That's a legitimate question. Why aren't we having the Republican National Committee folks calling in like they used to? There was a change in management within the, and I think some people got promoted. The one that I always dealt with was a young man, excuse me, who was actually promoted to a West Coast position, and he's doing fine out there. He was the one that would call me up in the afternoon and say, hey, would you like to hear from this person or that person connected to the
0: Republican National Committee. And if it was a day when there was something in the news worth talking about, I would take it. And some days I wouldn't. And that's how we went. Haven't heard from those folks in a while. Again, they had a little bit of a management change and shift. And a lot of that had to do with election patterns and promoting certain candidates and certain ideas. I'm not sure if that's something they're going to get back to at some point. I personally believe it's a rather helpful tool for those of you out there that are, you know, watching news on CNN or Fox News or ABC, NBC, CBS, but you're not quite sure why the Republicans are doing what they're doing. You see what they're doing, but why are they doing it that way? And I got great content and great education talking to a lot of the folks who are on the inside making those decisions at the party level. So that's a legitimate question. When it comes to Donald Trump right this minute, I get frustrated like probably the rest of you people do at too much attention being paid to the reflecting pool, too much attention being paid to the UFC fight. And I understand a lot of this is within his wheelhouse to change, but I'm also very cognizant and very much aware of the bigger picture. And I think what's going on in Iran right now is incredibly important and worth every dime that we've spent there. And while I don't ever want to see us lose an American life for any reason, when you consider the damage we've done to Iran versus the damage they've been able to do back to us in human terms, we have kicked their fanny. And we're setting a precedent. The bad news is, unfortunately, I think this type of behavior and this level of domination is only going to translate directly to Donald Trump. And the instant that he's not president anymore, we may be back to square one. Right now, I know if you're in the Middle East and President Trump tells you to do something, you damn well better know he's serious about it. He all these people say, well, he's a big old chicken. He's going to say he's going to beat his chest. He's going to do this. He's going to do that. He's not going to do that. Why don't you talk to the 50 dead heads of state in Iran that died day one? And then we can go back and talk to the thousands of Iraqi leaders that have died since. We'll be back. Iranian speaking. Iranian.
17: 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I'm Gail Mino in the WGAC News Center. Richmond County authorities have issued a lengthy statement after a short video of a woman's encounter with a deputy caused some consternation on social media. The woman reportedly approached an employee in a threatening manner at a business on Wrightsboro Road last week. Deputies were called, and the sheriff's office confirms from body-worn cameras that the woman refused their commands, even refusing to reveal her name. That incident ended with the woman's arrest, but the sheriff's office says only a portion of the events were captured on videos that were shared online. The sheriff's office issued a statement asking the public to avoid drawing conclusions based only on brief clips that do not show the full context of the incident. The statement added they are fully committed to transparency and accountability. Aiken County authorities are on the search for a couple of armed robbery suspects. The sheriff's department says the robbery was reported last evening in the 900 block of Monterey Drive. A perimeter was set up in that area, which included a portion of Whiskey Road. Authorities say they're looking for the two suspects, described as younger, white, and black males who were dressed in all black clothing, but so far no arrests have been made. An autopsy is scheduled in the wake of yesterday's fatal crash in a heavily traveled portion of Columbia County. Authorities hope to learn why a car driven by 84-year-old Vernon Lewis of Evans veered into oncoming traffic, striking two vehicles on Washington Road near Mullins Crossing. It happened around mid-morning when Lewis's westbound car crossed the center line into the eastbound lanes, causing an oncoming SUV to swerve before striking a pickup head-on. Lewis was pronounced dead at the scene. It's graduation day for Columbia County High School seniors who just completed summer school. The commencement ceremony gets underway a half hour from now, 5 p.m. at the Performing Arts Center in Evans. Summer school classes started May 28th. They were held this year at Grovetown High School. The Hours Top National Story, the Supreme Court has sided with the maker of Roundup Weed Killer, blocking thousands of lawsuits alleging the company failed to warn users the product could cause cancer. The court ruled that federal regulations finding a cancer link unlikely protect the company from state lawsuits. Roundup manufacturer Bayer disputes the cancer claims but has set aside billions of dollars to settle cases. Lawyers for some residents pursuing cases say the ruling, quote, wrongly slams the courthouse door on Americans sickened by pesticides. 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Stay tuned. The forecast is next.
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1: 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Again, in order to celebrate the holiday right, they tied that $60 diagnostic in their special. Just tell them you heard about it on the Austin Road Show and you are good to go. I hope you don't get the news that unfortunately some folks do get, and that's that a new system is needed. If you do need to go with a new system, no one better in the CSRA to build you and install a built-in new system. They don't build them there. They do install them, no doubt. Duggan does a great job, and they've done it for me three different times over about 20 years. Three different units in two different homes, and have not had a single problem with any of the work that they've done. The routine maintenance has always been there in a most excellent fashion. Every now and then, we've had special issues come up. We had a gigantic oak limb spear about 15 years ago take out the back unit. And then not too long, that was about 5 years ago, we had a squirrel chew through some of the wiring in one of our other units. And that was the last mistake that squirrel ever made. I don't know why he looked at a red wire and thought that was going to be as tasty as an acorn, but he's no longer with us, so I can't ask him. Our friends with Duggan got to the bottom of that real quick and pulled out the crispy critter and got us back up and running in no time flat. They can do the same for you, and you will be glad that they did. 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
27: Tonight, expect a few evening showers, then skies will clear up, but it will remain humid with a low of 70. Tomorrow will bring mostly cloudy and humid conditions with a chance of a thunderstorm in the afternoon, reaching a high of 89. Tomorrow night will be partly cloudy and humid with a low of 70. For News Talk and Information WGAC, I'm AccuWeather meteorologist Joe Lundberg.
17: 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Peachtree Pools, you could be swimming this summer. Partly sunny skies, 87 degrees now at 438. I'm Gail Mino in the WGAC 24-hour news traffic and weather center.
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0: Alrighty, we are back. Glad to have you along on a beautiful Thursday afternoon. By the way, Ashley Brown coming in, his triumphant return to the Thursday night sports huddle will be right here. As a matter of fact, hold on 1 minute. I've got a note from him. He's got a special guest tonight who is making headlines in the college basketball world. And let me see if I can pull that up real quick. Oh, where did it go? Had it here. By the way, Ashley's got a wonderful sports page on Facebook called Two State Sports. And let me see if I can do Two State Sports. Two State Sports. There it is. And I've linked it in the past over at the Austin Roadshow page on Facebook. I need to do it now again for this story, if for nothing else. But again, this evening, he's got a special guest that you'll be thrilled to be updated on. Former Augusta Christian star Luke Wilson, who was a D1 recruit in football and basketball coming out of high school. This kid's 6'9", 255. He played the last two seasons at Appalachian State. He is suiting up for Syracuse next season. Last year, he was a redshirt sophomore. He was the Atlantic Sun Defensive Player of the Year. He averaged 10.7 points, 8.3 rebounds, shot 65% from the field. How about that? So again, he's on his way to becoming an Orange Man at Syracuse, and we'll look forward to hearing from him tonight on the air. Two State Sports is the website over on Facebook with Ashley Brown. The Thursday Sports Huddle is the name of his show. Right here tonight at 6:05. All right. 706-863-5800 is the number. There was another note that I got here on the vandalism. Austin, what is it with young people these days that make them want to get into trouble in a world so heavily photographed and recorded everywhere? Don't they know there is no such thing as getting away with anything? They should be locked up for being stupid. Okay. I would love to be able to say that what you're saying is true and that everybody gets caught, but I think we've got a pretty good example of a story that's been in the headlines for the last few months where the stakes are far higher than just somebody shooting off fireworks in a bathroom. And that is Savannah Guthrie's mother disappearing the way that she did. I was talking to Bo and Christine about this today at lunch. Had lunch with my kids today. And you would think at some point that bad guys would stop being bad guys in at least anywhere near suburbia, at least anywhere near a business where they have to know they're being recorded. Some of these folks think they're being, I hesitate to tell you how they can identify someone whose face is covered, but they can. If they can pinpoint your exact location at an exact time, there's a better than middling chance that the average crook can be caught. And again, I'm not going to get into the whys and the wheres and the hows because I don't want any potential bad guys to understand how it works. But it's a pretty ballsy move to make. And I don't know who got a hold of these two individuals and let them know that there were pictures of them floating around. I'm talking about the ones in the lakeside vandalism. But I would be willing to bet you that they understood pretty quickly that since they were identified in such a way, it wasn't going to be much time at all before someone recognized either the clothes that they were wearing or overheard somebody had loose lips between last night and this morning. Who knows? But again, congratulations to them for having the wisdom of turning themselves in. But I don't know how anybody does anything much these days like that. It's a pretty bold move. Then again, take a look at a kidnapper and likely killer in Arizona who has pretty much gotten away with it. So while the system is pretty strong, it ain't perfect. I'm a little curious about something. I keep hearing complaints about flock cameras. And, you know, you can be a conservative and still be very much in favor of security in public spaces. I would never want to focus a camera on a residential window or even a residential property in the private spaces, cameras in bathrooms, things of this nature. But when it comes to just about every place else, my question to you would be, what are you afraid of? Well, they're tracking you. Well, at what point are you going to need not to be tracked? And you can say what you want to about, well, you know, it's getting worse every day and Big Brother's going to come get you and all this and the other. If they want you right now, they can pretty much get you. I mean, I didn't mean to even necessarily. I've given them even more ability to come after me by making sure that the new wallet that I had. I don't know whether I mentioned this a couple of years ago when it happened. I had a front pocket billfold that I lost. And somebody, I think what happened is it fell out of my pocket when I was getting out of the car, either at the grocery store or at the gas station. Somebody found it. And I know this because my driver's license ended up in a driveway, in a residential driveway, about 2 miles from my house. It just so happened that a kid that went to school with my son, it was in his yard. I think that was it. Or maybe it was one of my wife's students at Greenbrier. But somebody found it and it had been damaged, like it had been run over a couple of times. But it was my driver's license. And at that time, I did not have a tracking device on any of it. And I actually inquired and getting one of those iTags or Apple tags. And they were just too bulky. I didn't want to be carrying around a big electronic device in my pocket quite like that. So I decided not to go that route. However, since then, I've replaced everything in the wallet and I've got a tracker card, which I mentioned on the air here yesterday or the day before. And so I have given myself up. If the authorities ever have to come looking for me, I'm going to have to ditch my phone and my wallet and head off into the woods with nothing in my pockets, but maybe, you know, some loose change and a pack of gum. And I'm willing to give up that level of privacy in case I lose my wallet again, or God forbid somebody steals it. I'm giving that tip away now, I guess. But it's, I have no problem with the technology. And again, my point, and this is a legitimate hand to heaven. I'm asking you people out there to explain this to me. What is your fear? Sunday, we were coming back, the Rhodes family, from two different directions. We were all over the southeastern United States. That's not true. We were all over the state of Georgia. Bo and I were north of Atlanta. Bobby was down in South Georgia. Girls weekend, having a big time. Bo and I were at a college football combine. And so we did our thing up in Stockbridge. She did her thing with her buddies down in Darien, Georgia, or near there. And we were trying to figure out, she was riding with her friend. I had Bo with me. We were trying to figure out what was the best way to meet up because her friend lives in Thompson. And so said, hey, we'll meet at the such and such store. Let's do that. And I'm sitting there watching, introducing Bo to Michael Keaton's Batman with Jack Nicholson as the Joker. he claimed he had never seen it before. And Bo gets out his phone and hits a button. And I see his mother's smiling, beautiful face going down the highway at 71 miles an hour. And I said, what is this? He goes, well, this is the tracking, I think they call it My Life or something like that. And I said, you're tied in to watch your mom? And he says, yes, sir. And she sees me too. I knew that she saw him. And I try not to mention that too much. Keep track of your children. He's got her tuned into this thing. And I watched her and her friend. Now, she's not driving. So it's not the car. It's her phone. And it had her down to within 100 feet of where she was for about 45 minutes. And she was on some rural back roads that were out in the middle of nowhere. Now, again, folks, if you want to say that you're willing to do life without your cell phone, God bless you. If you want to say you're willing to do life without your credit cards, God bless you. 99.9% of us are not going to do those things. And if, oh, by the way, right this minute, any of you with cell phones or credit cards had a reason to be reported to the cops for something serious. I'm not talking about, you know, somebody stole my flower pot, go find them. I'm talking about Mama Michelle has disappeared. We found a shoe out in the parking lot and a patch of blood. Oh my God, where is she? The authorities have the ability, if she's got her phone with her or any other tracking device, they can get her that close, that quick, just like that. Now, did she sign up for any surveillance plan? No. She just has a regular cell phone. That's where we are technology-wise. And it doesn't take the cops 30 minutes to get that level of access to finding you if they have a legitimate reason to do it. Now, people out there yelling at the radio, oh, what if they don't have a legitimate reason to do it? Nobody cares about you. They don't care about me either, unless I go missing or there's some trouble. And then they've got the ability, again, to hit a button and try and figure it out. So my question, those of you out there who are opposed to flock cameras, understand that if a flock camera or two or three had been set up near the neighborhoods where Savannah Guthrie's mother was kidnapped, we might could have gotten to her in time, or they might have. What level of protection do you need out there? Again, I can't stand the notion of the government spying on me or you or anybody else that doesn't deserve it. But if you're searching for someone, what level of surveillance in public places is too much, and why are you opposed to it? I'd really love to hear that. And like I said, I remember generic years ago, we got our very first iPad, or Bo did. He got his very first iPad. He must have been 8 years old, something like that. And he left it somewhere and we couldn't figure out where it was. And it had one of those, you know, locate me device. And you could get within like a half mile, but that was about as close as you could get unless it was tied into a Wi-Fi system somewhere. It had a cellular resonance or a beacon on it. Short of having military style tracking equipment back in those days, 15 years ago, well, not quite that many, 10 years ago, that was about as close as you can get. Now, I watched my wife in the middle of Dofunky, Georgia, not on a major interstate, taking back road turns hither, there, and yon, going 55 now, 60 there, 64, 58, 71, 62. That's how accurate, and it was keeping up with her. I could literally watch her an hour away moving down the road. That's nuts. And that's just Austin and Bo sitting in the parking lot of a convenience store in Thompson, Georgia, doing that. And you're out there worried that a flock camera is going to see you do what? I mean, bring it on. Stay out of people's backyards, but front yards all day long. We'll be back. Stay with us, the Austin
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6: That's not very conservative of you. That's not very conservative. I'm not.
0: It had anything to do with conservative. It has nothing to do with conservative. 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
5: All right. Not a lot of time left before we hit the news at the bottom of the, at the top of the hour. That's where we are right now. 706-863-5800. Reminder, AB coming up at 6:05 with the Thursday Sports Huddle. So I understand the technology has all kind of different names. I have people saying, well, Austin, it sounds like your son was tuned into the Find My Device family account feature, or others call it the Family Time app. Apparently, there are several different ones you can plug into. And that's all fine and good. What the reason I'm reporting this or discussing this is that huge opposition right now exists to flock cameras. People are vandalizing flock cameras all over the place. These are not devices that peer into your windows. These are devices that watch city streets. Why do you have a problem with that? What possible problem could you have with that? Legitimate question. We'll be back. Stay with us.
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11: A deal with Iran is tested. I'm Lisa Brady, Fox News, as a Singapore-flagged ship is hit, reportedly by Iran's Revolutionary Guard.
12: A U.S. official is confirming that an Iranian drone hit that cargo vessel called the Ever Lovely as it was exiting the Strait of Hormuz off the Omani coast. The ship is Singapore-flagged. UK authorities say there was damage to the ship's bridge, but no casualties. The attack violates the memorandum of understanding signed between the U.S. and Iran just 8 days ago. That deal had helped sharply increase the amount of oil flowing through the strait.
11: Fox Business's Lauren Simonetti. The cargo ship was using a new route approved by the UN, which says it's now pausing evacuations of ships through the strait. Iran still wants to control passage and charge tolls or fees.
13: You can call it a fee, you can call it a toll, call it whatever you want. If you are charging money to use the straits, we won't support it. We won't tolerate it. We won't allow it.
11: Secretary of State Marco Rubio, just wrapping up meetings in the Middle East, also says there's no support for tolls among Gulf countries. The U.S. Supreme Court striking down a state gun law, ruling that Hawaii is violating the Second Amendment by requiring concealed carry license holders to get special permission to bring a firearm into public spaces like a store or hotel.
14: Justice Samuel Alito, writing for a 6-3 conservative majority, says the law severely restricts the daily activities of individuals who already satisfied the state's rigorous requirements for a concealed carry permit. The state argued the statute balanced gun rights and property rights.
11: Fox's Jared Halpern in Washington. On immigration, 2-6-3 rulings in favor of the Trump administration, that it's up to DHS when to end temporary protected status for some refugees and allowing daily limits on asylum seekers at the southern border. No ruling yet on the president's effort to limit birthright citizenship. 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
20: 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I'm Gail Mino in the 24-hour WGAC News Center. Another teen suspect in a 2025 murder case in Richmond County is behind bars today. 19-year-old

0: mother, 35-year-old Shakira Tillman, was also taken into custody and charged with harboring a criminal. Two 16-year-olds, Lucas Bradley and Tavion Harden, were also charged with Wise's murder days after the shooting. The U.S. Marshals Service Southeastern Regional Fugitive Task Force assisted with apprehending Tillman yesterday. A Bardwell County man will spend the next decade plus behind bars for federal weapons violations. U.S. Attorney for the District of South Carolina, Brian Sterling, says 52-year-old Demetrius McElwain of Williston, who had previous weapons convictions, was found by Kershaw County deputies in a vehicle with three guns, including a shotgun and AR-style pistol. McElwain's record includes multiple previous felony convictions, including grand larceny, criminal sexual conduct, and assault and battery with intent to kill. He was sentenced to more than 11 years in the federal lockup for the latest charges. Richmond County authorities are on the lookout for a man who's been reported missing. They say 31-year-old Marcus Alford was last seen June 14th in the 3600 block of London Boulevard. Alford is black. He's 5'7 and weighs 270 pounds. The sheriff's office says he suffers from schizophrenia. If you've seen him or know where he might be, you should call the Richmond County Sheriff's Department. Gap Ministries and the Sheriff's Department are partnering to make sure the homeless, area homeless, stay hydrated as temperatures rise. Those without access to air conditioning are often at risk of heat-related illnesses. Gap Ministries delivered coolers and cases of water to the Sheriff's Department that will be distributed by the department's homeless outreach team. There are also nearly a dozen cooling centers available throughout the county for those who need some relief from the heat during the daylight hours. WGAC News Time, 5:05. The forecast is coming right up.
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1: 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Colonists lost, then recaptured the city in 1781. And even though the coastal city of Savannah remained in British hands for a while longer, taking Augusta gave American peace negotiators at the Treaty of Paris the necessary leverage to demand that Georgia be in included as part of the new United States.
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2: Tonight, expect a few evening showers followed by clearing skies and high humidity. The temperature will drop to 70 degrees. Tomorrow will bring mostly cloudy conditions with humidity and a chance of an afternoon thunderstorm. The high will reach 89 degrees. Tomorrow night will be partly cloudy and humid with a low of 70 degrees. For news, talk, and information, WGAC, I'm AccuWeather meteorologist Joe Lundberg.
3: 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They nail it every time. Sunshine mixed with clouds right now, 87 degrees at 5:09. I'm Gail Mino in the WGAC 24-hour news traffic and weather center.
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5: Alrighty, back at it on a beautiful Thursday afternoon. Take a minute while this music is playing in the background to say a few words about David Clayton Thomas. Wow. You know who that is, don't you? Oh, Michelle. See, every now and then, that 10-year age gap between you and me, it shines like a beacon. You would know. If you were 10 years older, you would know who David Clayton Thomas was. David Clayton Thomas passed away today. He was the lead singer of Blood, Sweat, and Tears. Impeccably recognizable singing presence. I mean, he had a distinctive voice that you just could not miss. I'll probably dig up something before we get out of here this afternoon, but play it on the air for you. But he was a one-of-a-kind showman. And it's so funny, the picture that they've got of him here that just popped up on my news feed a moment ago reminds me of one of his biggest fans in Augusta, Georgia, and he looked just like him, Matt Stovall. When Matt was younger, before he got gray hair, he and David Clayton Thomas could have been twin brothers. And amazingly, even though Matt was never a rock and roll singer, when he did sing in any number of musical productions with Fort Gordon Dinner Theater or the Augusta Players or the Augusta College Theater Group, whoever he happened to be working with at the time, his vocal range was very similar to David Clayton Thomas. And we used to joke around with him that if Blood, Sweat, and Tears ever got back together and David Clayton Thomas didn't want to go do it, that Matt could have jumped in there with him. But I'm looking at this picture of him right now, and what's funny is this young picture of David Clayton Thomas, probably taken around 1972 or 73, is the spitting image of Matt's son, Caleb Stovall, right this minute. I was honored and thrilled to have Caleb sitting at my table last summer when I was inducted into the Georgia Radio Hall of Fame. I wanted him to be there if he could, and thank goodness gracious he was able to make it to represent his dad. I would not be sitting in this chair right now on this microphone had it not been for his father helping me out get started in the business all those years ago and being such a great inspiration. We lost Matt over 20 years ago to leukemia, way too young. And again, David Clayton Thomas looks just like Caleb Stovall in that picture. I mean, twin brothers, kind of spooky. Anyway, God bless David Clayton Thomas, a true, true superstar when it came to cabaret type singing and the big production numbers that Blood, Sweat, and Tears used to employ back in the old days. Okay. All right. By the way, we were covering the story a little while ago about the young men that got a little careless, or not careless, got destructive with fireworks. You've heard the spots playing, no doubt, for our friends over at Tucson's Fireworks. They're proud to be reminding you yet again that they are out there and doing business. Fireworks locations are not generally big promoters and or advertisers, except a couple of times during the year for obvious reasons. They want to make sure that you know that you get great quality fireworks from Tucson's. Locally owned and operated, they're very conscious of who they're selling to. They don't sell to children under 18. They do not, ladies and gentlemen, sell cheap or let's say off-brand fireworks that are dangerous and undependable. A lot of the roadside stands, many of which spring up during this time of year without proper permits and that type of thing, literally selling out of the back of a truck, can really mess you up if you're not careful. Stick with the professionals. Tucson's your premier 4th of July destination. They want to help you celebrate the 250th anniversary of our country with the best fireworks available, from mortars up to 7 inches, all the way up to the biggest and best fireworks that you can imagine. Roman candles, just the cakes, the finale cakes, as like I like to call them, and so many more wonderful items. And just as an added bonus, this is kind of cool, QR codes for every category of firework they have. You go up and you see a box that's described as the Screaming Dragon. You want to know what it looks like. The pictures on the box may or may not give you a good description. Here's what you do. Put your phone up to the QR code. Boom. You're taken immediately to a video that shows you what that particular box of fireworks will do. And I've had great fun playing with this over at the Tucson showroom on Washington Road in Evans. They're right across from Walmart on Washington Road in Evans. And they've got a new location out in Grovetown as well. I say new. It's a newer location. In Grovetown, they're on Wrightsboro Road across from Dunkin' Donuts. So many wonderful options for you. And you don't have to spend a whole lot to have a very impressive fireworks show. So I wanted to give a special extra shout out to Tucson's and welcome them back to the airways for this holiday season. And they look forward to having you stop in and check out. Again, make wonderful use of those QR codes, and you know exactly what you're buying and what your fireworks are going to do when you light them. Trapoosh. 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Tucson's Fireworks, your premier 4th of July destination. Washington Road in Evans across from Walmart. Wrightsboro Road in Grovetown across from Dunkin' Donuts. All right. 706-863-5800. I just got a note from Pam. Holy cow, even the hairline is the same. Pam Stovall McCorkle, Matt's former wife and the mother of her Matt's son and her son Caleb, of course. And I got to send her the picture of David Clayton Thomas with the beard, because again, it looks like Caleb. That's pretty cool. Sorry. All right, small world. Austin, I thought David Clayton Thomas was the lead singer of Sons of Distinction. Sons of Distinction. Voices of Distinction, maybe? I don't think there was a group called Sons of Distinction. Now, the only group that I knew that he was associated with was Blood, Sweat, and Tears. Now, that was the one David Clayton Thomas was famous for. Okay. Let's see here. There was another story that popped up here a few minutes ago concerning the Supreme Court. Austin, be very careful about endorsing government-sanctioned photographs everywhere. You don't know when you are going to end up on video. You know, it's funny that you mentioned that. We've got a group of folks out here in Columbia County that are screaming to high heaven because the Sheriff's Department doesn't make use of body cams. Are any of those people speaking out against the flock cameras? Say, well, that's a different thing. No, it's not. It's a public space. The flock cameras are not aimed inside private residences. And there's really no such thing as privacy where the human eye can see. You're not granted any level of privacy. If you're walking down the street and there is a little old lady in her front yard, naked as a jaybird, you're not breaking the law by looking at her. She's breaking the law by being naked where you can see her. So let's put the camera in the position of being either place. Where would it be breaking the law? It wouldn't be, as long as it's in the public roadway or put in a public location. The question comes up, why employ flock cameras? Tracking vehicles more than anything else. There was a case not long ago involving a murder suspect, and the police were able to clear him actually as being the top suspect in a certain homicide because they entered his tag information into their computer system, which was plugged into a very well-maintained flock system in this particular county. And they were able to determine that at the time that the person was killed, that whose murder they were investigating, this guy in his car were driving through an intersection 20 miles away. And they could bring up intersection cameras that were able to show him and his smiling face behind the wheel of the car. Now, you say that that's spooky, and I certainly understand why you would think that it might be. But when you go back and you look at the logic of it all, isn't that one of the gifts that technology gives us? The ability to verify someone is where they say that they are, or, you know, someone is given an alibi or an excuse as to, you know, why they couldn't be somewhere at some particular point in time. And, oh, wow, here's a government controlled camera that shows it. There was a case a few years ago where a man was, again, accused of some horrific crime. And it took place on a Tuesday afternoon at 2 o'clock. And he said that he wasn't there. And they said, prove it. And he said, well, I can't because I was by myself. Where were you by yourself at 2 o'clock in the afternoon on a Tuesday? He said, well, I was by myself. I didn't have anything to do. I went to the Dodgers game. You went to the Dodgers game? Yeah. Where did you sit? And he told them. And they went and pulled the video of the game. And I'll be damned, there he was, sitting in the seat that he said he was going to be sitting in. And it cleared him of responsibility for the crime that they were trying to hang around his neck. Interesting stuff. And again, dumb luck, if you want to call it that. But if you've got the ability to go to such wonderful tools in the public roadways, you're not looking in people's windows, why would you have a problem with it? Doesn't make any sense. Benny, standing by on line 3. Let's find out what's on Benny's mind. Benny, how are you?
6: All right, how you doing, Austin?
5: Good, what's up?
6: Question. So when other people sue other people and drop the lawsuit, what does that normally mean?
5: I'm not quite sure I follow you. When you drop it, you mean like they say they're going to sue you and then they don't?
6: Yeah. They change their mind.
5: I mean, it means they change their mind.
6: Why would they? Are there normally reasons why? Why they would change their mind?
5: There are a lot of unscrupulous attorneys that will tell somebody they've got a lawsuit that really they have no chance whatsoever of winning it. And if somebody says, okay, I'm going to sue you because my lawyer says that I can, they may even file preliminary paperwork. And then the other attorney sees that either the person being sued has no money to sue, or they've got a much better case than their client originally led them to believe, they can withdraw. That kind of stuff happens all the time.
6: Okay.
5: It also, keep in mind, and I've had several people try this on me before, we're going to sue you. And the instant that me and my employer say, no, you're not, we'll see you in court, they run away like scared little girls because they know we're not going to write them a shut up and settle check. And that's the danger in ever doing that, because the instant that you become known as someone that will pay off somebody to keep them quiet or to stay out of court, rather, then fight it out, then everybody and their brother is going to line up behind you to try and get a settlement check out of you. So those things happen on occasion, sadly.
6: Okay. So this would probably prove the conspiracy theorists right, because Dominion dropped their lawsuit against Mike Lindell today.
5: You're talking about the pillow guy.
6: Yes.
5: Did they get a settlement from him?
6: No.
5: See, it's funny. I was having this conversation with my buddy Dan Atkins, who's a former reporter with the Augusta Chronicle, the other day. He's retired, so he's allowed to have a political opinion now, and he's very, very left of center, and he hates Donald Trump. And they were making disparaging comments about what a liar Tucker Carlson was and how horrible Fox News was and how guilty they were because they settled the lawsuit. And I reminded them the reason they settled the lawsuit was not because they did anything wrong or illegal to Dominion. They settled the lawsuit because Dominion had gained access to private emails and text messages that these idiots at Fox were dumb enough to put on
7: their professional phones and email accounts, where they were revealing all kinds of information, biases, and secrets about themselves. And they looked horrible. They looked absolutely horrible, saying terrible things about everybody from the president to all the presidents, all the politicians, all the policymakers, questioning the value of their own company, doing all kind of terrible things. And they said, well, why was Tucker Carlson fired? Tucker Carlson was fired, number one, for Rupert Murdoch to show the entire staff at Fox that once again, just like he did with Bill O'Reilly, he can get rid of anybody and the network stay strong. That's number one. And number two, because Rupert Murdoch is soft in the head these days, and his girlfriend at the time had a big crush on Tucker Carlson, loved him, and he didn't like that. So he wanted to put her in her place too. And so he was willing to eat $20 million. They paid off Tucker Carlson's contract. They paid it off. He could have gone home and sat for the next 3 years and made every cent that Fox would have paid him for working hard for the next 3 years just to get him off the air, just to prove a point. And again, Tucker Carlson did absolutely nothing that Sean Hannity, Laura Ingraham, Greg Gutfeld, and the rest of them on Fox did. And as someone that is forced at gunpoint to watch Fox every night by my wife, I can tell you, I watched the entire time they were asking questions about the 2020 election.
6: All right.
7: Let me finish. Sean Hannity and Tucker Carlson were very tough on administration officials and Donald Trump supporters like Rudy Giuliani, who were constantly saying they had proof that cheating was going on as far as the machinery goes. And Sean and Tucker and Laura and the rest of them were constantly saying, where's your proof? If you have the information, show it to us. Why don't you show it to us? And they never said, none of them ever got on the air and said, Dominion did this. Right. They asked questions about it. And they interviewed people who believed it. They interviewed people like Rudy Giuliani, who said flat out, Dominion did this, did that. And which, by the way, is why Rudy Giuliani lost his lawsuit and had to pay lots and lots of money.
6: Okay, so Mike Lindell did say all those things as well, and they dropped their lawsuit against Mike Lindell. So what's different?
7: Well, number one, they got paid. I think they were probably hoping that Lindell would pay them a settlement. But I don't remember specifically what he said either. And if what he said was an opinion, you know, I can sit here forever and say, I think Benny's crazy. I think Benny dresses funny. I think Benny eats too much oatmeal. Here's what I can't say. I can't say Benny cheated on his taxes unless you did. I can't say Benny stole his neighbor's tomato plant unless you did. And if I say those things without any proof and you ask me to correct the record and I don't, then you can sue me.
6: Defamation, right?
7: Making factual statements of fact, not opinion, statements of fact that you can't back up. Okay.
6: The point is, you're missing the point though. They dropped the lawsuit.
7: So I know that means they were probably hoping to get settlement out of him, thinking that he would avoid bad publicity, and he doubled down and said no, and that's it.
6: And because if you go through the court process, you're going to have discovery. And so if you have discovery, then a lot of things come out. They're not going to want to come out. So you think
7: that Dominion was trying to hide something they'd done wrong?
6: I mean, yes. I mean, that's what I believe. Because, okay. I mean, you got discovery and everything like that. That's going to happen during trial.
7: I mean, I don't think Dominion's got anything to worry about as far as the machinery goes. I don't believe they cheated the machines. I think that election was lost in 2020 because of ballot harvesting. But that's my opinion. Hang in there, Benny. Thank you very much. And again, that wasn't anything illegal or improper that was done by the voting machine company. That was a decision made by election authorities all over America, including here in Georgia, that they were going to change the rules because of COVID. We'll be back.
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3: WGAC News Time, 5:30. I'm Gail Mino in the 24-hour WGAC News Center. Officials say unemployment rates increased in all areas of Georgia last month. State Labor Commissioner Barbara Holmes says the unemployment rate was up 0.4% in May, and the labor force was down by more than 1,500 from the previous month. Holmes said the jobless rate usually rises in May as thousands of new graduates begin looking for positions. McCormick County is getting help from the state to keep water and sewer lines up to date. The county has been selected for South Carolina's Viability Improvement Program that helps rural counties strengthen their water and sewer systems.
14: The biggest issue we have is line replacement. Water and sewer lines are extremely expensive. And for us, it's difficult to manage just from taxpayers alone.
3: That's McCormick County Administrator James Upchurch telling news partner WJBF News Channel 6. A major challenge for McCormick County is replacing those very expensive water and sewer lines. But he says the viability program could make as much as $2 million available for infrastructure upgrades as consultants review the county's system. Heading to the beach anytime soon? Better take care. State health officials say several miles of some of Georgia's most popular beaches have been flagged for elevated levels of fecal bacteria. At least 10 miles of beaches across three islands, Jekyll, Tybee, and St. Simons, are affected. Scientists with the Georgia Environmental Protection Division have been unable to identify the source, noting the bacteria could come from several sources, including humans. The Braves are off tonight, licking their wounds after being swept in San Diego in a three-game series. That shaved two games off of their lead over the Phillies in the National League East. They're moving on to San Francisco for a three-game starting tomorrow. You can hear every pitch from the Bay City starting at 10:15 tomorrow evening here on 95.1 WGAC. The Hour's top national story, the Federal Reserve's preferred inflation gauge rose to a new three-year high in May as gas prices peaked. Consumer prices rose 4.1% in May from a year earlier, the Commerce Department said Thursday. That's the largest annual increase since April of 2023 during the Biden administration. Oil and gas prices have fallen substantially since the president agreed to a peace deal with Iran earlier this month. 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The AccuWeather forecast is coming right up.
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2: Tonight, expect a few evening showers, then skies will clear up, but it will remain humid with a low of 70. Tomorrow will bring mostly cloudy and humid conditions with a chance of a thunderstorm in the afternoon, reaching a high of 89. Tomorrow night will be partly cloudy and humid with a low of 70. For News Talk and Information WGAC, I'm AccuWeather meteorologist Joe Lundberg.
0: 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Peachtree Pools, you could be swimming this summer. Partly sunny skies, it is 87 degrees at 538. I'm Gail Mino with the WGAC 24-Hour News, Traffic, and Weather Center.
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5: All righty, we are back. Glad to have you along. A wonderful Thursday afternoon. 706-863-5800 is the number. Speaking of AB, he sent me the specifics on what I was mentioning a little while ago about the video that was recovered from a baseball game back in 2003. Unused B-roll footage from an episode of Curb Your Enthusiasm provided the critical alibi that cleared Juan Catalan of murder charges back in 2003. Catalan was facing the death penalty for a Los Angeles drive-by shooting, but he was proven to be attending an L.A. Dodgers game with a six-year-old daughter at the exact time of the crime. That's a great alibi. Yeah. So again, there, you know, that's technically speaking a flock camera. People say, well, of course you're at a baseball game. You expect to be photographed. Well, tell that to the executive who got caught on the kiss cam with his coworker when he was married to somebody else, and so was she. Remember that one? Was that Coldplay? Wasn't that a Coldplay concert where they were smooching and they put him up on the camera and she freaked out? and the world shared the video and it went on from there. I understand you are opposed to the very notion that the government is watching anywhere. But keep in mind, if they're focusing their cameras on public roadways and highways, isn't that the very nature of the license plate registration system? When you think about that, the vehicle registration system and the use of license plates, there's a reason that those plates are publicly displayed and not privately kept in house. You know, when you're inside the car, when you're driving along, you don't have a copy of your driver's license in the window. Number one, it'd be hard to read. Number two, that is giving people the ability to see you that don't have any necessarily business seeing you. I'm talking about your name and address and, you know, where you're physically located. But the requirement when the cop comes up to the window and says, "I'm gonna see your driver's license," it's solid. There's not a single exception that can be made anywhere. And if you don't have your license, and you don't have a license, let me back up. If you don't have a license, they can immediately take you to jail, and most of the time they do. I had a situation not too long ago where a friend of mine did not have his license with him. His wallet had been left in some vacation luggage, and he got pulled over, I think for speeding or something, and he gave the officer his name, and the officer standing, this was, I want to say North Carolina, standing right where, I mean, he didn't have to go back to his car. He had a device in his hand. I guess it was similar to a phone or an iPad or something. And he said, "Give me your full name." And he gave it to him. And he said, "Your date of birth." Gave it to him. He said, "Give me the last four digits of your social security number." And the guy gave it to him. And right up there on the iPad, standing right there in immediate real time, the driver's license picture popped up on the guy's iPad. And he said, "There it is. There's you. That's you." That's wonderful technology. Of course, if the government, highway patrol, sheriff's department, et cetera, has the ability to see your license plate out on the road and to either implicate you or exonerate you when it comes to your presence somewhere else, why would someone have an objection to that? Now, you say, well, Austin, they can fake it. Well, I mean, there's a hell of a lot of stuff that can be faked. If we're going to start dismissing time-tested technology and lab testing methods and things of that nature because it's possible to cheat the system, then we're going to have to stop everything, and including eyewitness testimony, because guess what? Human beings lie sometimes, and sometimes they get it wrong honestly. But you go with what works most of the time and what works well most of the time. And these flock cameras, in my humble opinion, are quite valuable or invaluable. Had a situation myself, drunk driver hit me, and it was quite the fascinating conversation that we had with the officer at the scene. They had the ability to go back and look at the video if they needed to. There were about four or five witnesses that were standing right there testifying to exactly what I said happened. But also, since our cars were stuck, you know, butt up against each other, he could tell that I was in the correct lane and that the drunk driver wasn't. And oh, by the way, the drunk driver was blasted and you could smell it a mile away. So there was no doubt. He didn't have to go pull that tape. But what if there had been a ricochet after the collision, and the guy may have been drunk or under the influence of pills or something, and he could claim that he was a little woozy on his feet because he hit his head. You couldn't smell anything because it's pills instead of alcohol. Then it's his word against mine. If the cars hit each other and kind of ricochet off, what then? Aren't you glad you're able to turn around and prove differently because there's video of it? Absolutely. I mean, there's value there. Absolute value there. And those that argue it, I don't understand it. Makes no sense. All right, 706-863-5800 is the number. There were a couple of folks here that were coming back out on the... let's see. Austin, I am not afraid of locals misusing the systems that you describe. I am afraid of the imperial federal government. Aren't you sick of being dictated to by the CIA, FBI, NSA, et cetera, et cetera? My, we think a lot of ourselves, don't we? I'm not talking about just to you, kind emailer. I'm talking about all of us. I mean, again, if what you're describing, if there are people in the FBI, CIA, and NSA that want to come get you, I hate to break it to you, but they can do it with what's in your wallet right this minute and with the cell phone you carry in your hand with you. What they need help with, not they, what the authorities need help with is the collision in the middle of the night on Washington Road. What they need help with is if there is someone, God forbid, that kidnaps your child, scoops them up on the street in the middle of the night, or excuse me, scoops them up on the street and drives off. And that vehicle is spotted in the middle of the night, the one that they're looking for, the one that they got programmed into their computers. Be on the lookout for a white Buick with this make and model this year. Even if they have changed the license plate, if it's an unusual car, the computer can spot it. The flock cameras can spot it. It's shocking in a good way, in a good way. It reminds me of a lot of the technology that you see on Star Trek that you used to watch in the 70s and 80s on reruns and think, oh, yeah, that would be cool if that could ever happen. With the exception of warp speed and transporters, there's almost nothing that they do on that show that ain't being done these days when it comes to interpersonal communication, when it comes to instantaneous computer research and computer solutions to intricate problems. What we see demonstrated in the year 2026 in real life is actually superior to what the folks in the 60s and 70s and 80s in some cases thought would be possible even with 23rd and 24th century technology. That is amazing. Do you remember watching Star Trek and seeing Mr. Spock enter something in the computer and then hearing it working? None of that goes on now. None of that goes on now. It's all instantaneous. And there's far more capacity for memory. There's far more capacity for computing than anyone thought would be possible. And these were the folks that were writing science fiction novels and scripts back in the day. So I'm fully aware of the possibility that someone could take these tools and misuse them. But it, as someone who is a huge Second Amendment advocate, I live my life on the optimistic note that the vast and overwhelming majority of the people do the right thing by the Second Amendment. Can you imagine even if half the country, you know what, let's throw that number out. That's way too high. 5% of the country right this minute decided they were going to do evil with their Second Amendment rights. They literally, based on the nature of the weaponry that we have today, they could wipe the rest of us out without blinking an eye. 5% of the population could do it if they decide to do it all at one time. That's all it would take. It'd probably take less than that. Right in this building, right this minute, I am one of probably 40 people. What percentage of that? Do the math real quick. Roughly 3%, somewhere between 2 and 3%. I represent, my one individual body represents between 2 and 3% of the total population of this building. If I have enough bullets in my gun, I could easily kill everybody in here. And that's me in one building. You can imagine, Austin, why are you bringing this up? It's the misuse of the Second Amendment. I don't believe that we have the capacity to be that corrupt at that level in those kinds of numbers. That's why, again, I think that any useful tool can be abused. But we are passing, just like a car, just like a plane. You can drive a car into a brick wall. You can fly an airplane into a building. That does not negate the incredibly good work that cars and airplanes do 99.9999999% of the time. And the same I would say goes for the concept of flock cameras and what they can do. All right, 706-863-5800 is the number. I had a thank you note about a recommendation I gave for Frog Hollow a little earlier this week. And by the way, you're welcome. You're welcome. I noticed that Frog Hollow was wearing its accolades on its sleeve not too long ago. There was a social media post where they were kind of beating their chest a little bit. And by the way, I'm happy for them. I'm proud of them. They should be doing this. They won in three different categories, Best of Augusta last time around. And that's the fun part of many of the food categories. If you've got a wide enough variety and an enthusiastic enough clientele, you can clean up with Best of Augusta. And Frog and the Hen did that. Listen to this. This is cool. Three awards in 2025. Best takeout menu, Frog and the Hen. Best business lunch, Frog and the Hen. Best brunch, Frog and the Hen. How about that? See what the locals are raving about. Get over to Frog and the Hen on Flowing Wells Road in beautiful suburban West Augusta, right at the Richmond Columbia County line, as a matter of fact. And they're right next door to Farmhouse Number 2, another wonderful Frog Hollow Hospitality Group restaurant. June, ladies and gentlemen, means they have reason to celebrate their California chicken salad days. The California chicken salad croissant is one of the very, very favorite items on the menu this time of year. And you've got a taste to believe it. Keep in mind, they never have a bad time for you to sample their amazing southern fried chicken. And once you've tasted chicken at Frog and the Hen, no matter the variety or the flavor scheme that you go with, you're going to be delighted beyond a shadow of a doubt. Here's what you need to do. Take about three or four of you so you can kind of split up what you're doing there. It's always fun to do. And you can decide yourself who's going to be getting the various creations, the various flavor options that you have when you order fried chicken from Frog and the Hen. You can go with the Nashville hot. You can go with the honey hot sauce. You can go with the traditional Southern barbecue. It is absolutely a treat for all involved when you get fried chicken at Frog and the Hen. Matter of fact, you know what I'm going to do? Hold on a second. I was asked the other day to give the specifics on my very, very favorite. Well, I sit here and tell you what my favorite is. The sides I like to go back and forth on, but when it comes to the fried chicken, it's Nashville hot that is my favorite. The honey butter is also delicious. The Southern is remarkable in and of itself. But when it comes to fried chicken, that you've got three different options in a restaurant like this, absolutely phenomenal. honey butter, you got to try. Nashville Hot is my favorite. So enjoy Frog and the Hen this weekend. And whenever you've got a great business lunch, they won the award, Best of Augusta, for Best Business Lunch 2025. Got to take my final break of the day. We'll do that. Our good buddy, Ashley Brown, moments away, the Thursday Sports Huddle right here. 95.1 FM, WGAC Augusta, the Austin Road Show. 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
5: We are out of time for the day, so we will tee it up and do it again tomorrow. 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Stay tuned. Ashley Brown and the triumphant return of the Thursday Sports Huddle moments away. A superstar from Augusta Christian who will be playing for the Syracuse Orange Men come next fall. Stay with us. 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
6: Senate Republicans rejected a War Powers resolution early Thursday after a heated meeting with President Trump. The measure would have symbolically blocked further military action in Iran. Fox's Aisha Hosni reports from the White House.
7: The president was on a victory lap, especially after convincing enough Senate Republicans to change their minds and block a War Powers resolution to limit his authority over what's happening in Iran. He says that that has now put Iran on notice, but a U.S. official confirms for us that Iran attacked a cargo ship in the Strait of Hormuz after Iran was warning ships that transiting the strait without authorization through them would be dealt with.
6: The International Maritime Organization has paused its plan to evacuate ships from the Strait of Hormuz. The move after the British military said a vessel was hit by a projectile off the coast of Oman following the passage of several tankers that used a route backed by the UN. The U.S. is deploying assistance to Venezuela following deadly earthquakes within 30 seconds of each other. Speaking to reporters in Bahrain, Secretary of State Marco Rubio says American search and rescue teams are deployed to assist Venezuela.
8: We're already deploying search and rescue teams from Fairfax County, Virginia, and Los Angeles. There'll be some others we'll add. That's their most immediate need right now is search and rescue efforts. They have a bunch of collapsed buildings, and so they'll need a lot of help in terms of digging through that.
6: The president of Venezuela's National Assembly says the death toll from Thursday's back-to-back earthquakes have left at least 188 people dead. Rescuers are trying to free at least another 200 victims. Russia on the defense. Ukraine's President Volodymyr Zelensky says Russia is moving a significant part of its air defenses to protect a handful of prime targets. 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
3: 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Tonight, AB talks about all things happening in local and regional sports, the pros and college. 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
4: All right, folks, welcome in the Thursday Night Huddle. Ashley Brown with you, and we're really getting close to it really being the huddle. We're getting close to football season. As a matter of fact, if my calendar in my head is correct, this is our final show of June. And that means next Thursday, we will start kind of our version of two-a-days. We will be interviewing a high school coach from Georgia and Carolina each week leading up to the start of the high school football season. I talked to a couple of coaches today, and man, it's getting close, man. I'm getting excited. Also, I've been getting some recruiting information for some coaches. I've got a big recruiting something I've never really tackled. I've always covered recruiting, and you know, have really just giving updates weekly and when I hear news or whatever. And then at the end of the year, of course, the big event that we used to do, gosh, it was so big. I sort of hate that we stopped doing it, but really the NCAA forced our hand by the way they do signing day. National Signing Day used to be the first Wednesday in February, and it was a big deal. And now you can commit and sign at different times, and it's really ruined what was an incredible day. It was almost like a holiday, College Football National Signing Day. And of course, we had a major live broadcast, live show. We did it for many years at Wild Wing Cafe on Washington Road. We did it at the Partridge Inn early on. We got too big for their room, actually, and it was, man, so fun. And the guy, you know, fans would come out, and not fans of me necessarily, but fans of the college teams to support their team. And of course, we would always invite all of the local signees and bring them up on stage and interview them. And man, it was just so much fun. And we don't do that anymore. However, I'm going to do something I think that I've never tackled because it's really tough to get information. It's getting easier to get information. There's a lot more stuff out on the internet now in terms of, but before you knew the big recruits and you knew when guys were committed or signing and things like that. But it was really tough to know all the smaller schools. You just didn't really know. And now that all of these players are on Instagram or X, the information's out there. And also, you know, with my, you know, work with Channel 6, getting to know some of the coaches even better than I did before, I think that we're ready to do something I've never tackled. And we're going to do a preseason. I always do a preseason poll of the high school teams. I always do a preseason, you know, players to watch list. And we're going to do all that. But something I'm going to do this year that I think is going to be really cool, and it's going to be tough, and I'm trying to do my best. Now, I don't want to leave anybody out. I want to get all the players that deserve to be on the list. But what we're doing, we are going to do a really, really in-depth – And when I say in depth, I mean covering all the teams and all the players we can. We're going to do a complete recruiting. Obviously, we'll talk about it on the show. But we're also going to post it online, and we're going to go team by team and tell you the players, the you know what position, what size.

0: eyes, what schools they're looking at, the offers they have. We're going to give a complete breakdown of the entire CSRA. I've never done that because, again, there's a lot of information out there. You figure we've got roughly 55 schools in the CSRA that we cover. And on those teams, you imagine, you know, you think about how many players that is. And if you've got just a handful of players at each school, you're talking about 300, 400, 500 kids, easy. As a matter of fact, the first school that turned in some information, first coach that did, sent it in, and it's a small private school on the outskirts of town, and they've got, he sent me five players. So if, and they're getting recruited, so he should have. But if all the schools do that, I mean, it's going to be a ton of players. But we're going to do that. I'm looking forward to it, actually, because, again, we've never done it. And I wanted to do something ever since they sort of took away the National Signing Day and our Signing Day show. I kind of wanted to do something, but I think this is a really cool thing. It'll let people know going into the season, especially people that are just here that don't have kids in the area that are just football fans, or maybe your kids are grown and you like going to the games or whatever. It'll give you an idea of who some of the top players are that you might want to go see. So we're going to have so we've got that coming up. I don't know exactly when I'm going to be completed, when it's going to be completed. Obviously, it'll be before the start of the season, which is not too far away. We've got, I don't know, what, 7 weeks, something like that, 8 weeks, 6 weeks, 7 weeks, 8 weeks, somewhere in there. So anyway, looking forward to that. I've got some topics. Here's the crazy thing. You guys know I always used to say one of the two sports that I probably picked on most. And I use the term loosely sports. No, I'm kidding. The two I used to pick on most was NASCAR and soccer, right? I even wrote an article when my son was born about, you know, maybe he can play soccer to get in shape until he's old enough to play the real sports. I used to always say that soccer's popular in the countries where they can't afford football equipment. I used to say that soccer was a communist plot to overthrow our government. Obviously, I'm, you know, being a little bit facetious there, but obviously the World Cup's here. It's been popular. So it's a popular sport. I get it. So in my morning sports updates, I've mentioned soccer. And by the way, I was the same way with NASCAR. I used to joke that somebody told me, there was a guy that used to fuss at me that he could not believe that I would not do NASCAR updates. And he was so mad, and he said, "You're not a real sports show if you're not doing those updates." So I, one day when he called and contacted me, I agreed to do them. So for the rest, I did it for probably 2 or 3 years. Every race, I would just announce where Dick Trickle finished. And it infuriated, that made him more mad than me not doing it. So, but anyway, that's what we did. So I'm just having some fun, right? Well, I'm definitely not a fan of NASCAR, and I'm not really a fan of soccer. Although I will say I did watch Lionel Messi the other night, just, you know, in some highlights just to see. I mean, the guy's incredible. But I did mention the updates, the scores on the morning sports with, you know, on the morning news with John and Mary Liz. And a local businessman who's a, you know, soccer fan and has been for a long time, he texted me and said he was basically was proud of me for, he couldn't believe it that I was announcing soccer. Look, it's a story. I'm going to announce the stories. I'm not a huge fan. I want the USA to win. I think it's really cool, the popularity and what's going on in our country. The biggest thing, we talked about it last week, are all the people in from the other countries that are just loving air conditioning and free refills and free bread at restaurants and some of the things that our country offers, that, you know, the size of the college campuses and how beautiful they are. I love hearing those stories. Those are great. But I never thought I would do this show, and I'm not going to talk soccer and World Cup very much. You guys can see the scores. This is more of a localized show, but I do talk some regional and national sports. I never thought I would dedicate a big portion of the show to the WNBA, but I'm going to do that tonight on the show. I do have a topic that I want to discuss regarding the WNBA. That is the most, Throw Enron in there. I don't know a company, Google Enron if you're young. I don't know a company more infuriating or an organization more infuriating than the WNBA. I'll explain. I've got that coming up. I've also got news on several former local athletes that have moved on to the college or potentially pro level. You're going to love these updates. Some really cool stuff. We've got some recruiting news on a defensive back out of Hepzibah. He has made a commitment. He was being recruited by Georgia. They had not offered yet. I was a little surprised he committed. I'll tell you the details there. We've got a golf update on the Travelers event, and it involves a guy that sort of has local ties. I'll explain because he's leading the event. And also, I'm going to talk a little bit about the Major League Baseball draft. I may be at someone's house who's going to be drafted very high for that draft. Not sure yet, but I may be there. You know how they go into their living rooms and they're there? I won't be sitting beside him like his girlfriend, but I'll be the guy in the background eating all the food probably. But no, I may be. I just don't know for sure yet, but very cool. I'll tell you about that. So all that is happening on the show. We're going to have a lot of fun with it. But the first thing we're going to do after this break, we have got a great guest. And I wish he was in studio because he's a big, huge, he's a monster. 6'9". 255 pounds. He played at Augusta Christian. He was a Division I recruit in both football and baseball or basketball. But he was very raw, especially in football. But he was so big and teams wanted him badly. He chose the sport he enjoyed most, which was basketball. Well, we'll ask him that. I assume that. Because he had a little bit better offers in football. He chose to go to Appalachian State. He went to Appalachian State and he redshirted his first year, played in most games but didn't start his redshirt freshman year. And then this past year, as a redshirt sophomore, he was the Atlantic Sun Defensive Player of the Year. He averaged almost 11 points, over 8 rebounds, shot 65% from the field. And he has parlayed that into a offer. He went in the transfer portal, and he will be playing in the ACC next year because he's committed to play at Syracuse. That is big. Carmelo Anthony, Derek Coleman, Pearl Washington. Think of all the great players that have played at Syracuse. We've got Big Luke Wilson. He's going to be on the show with us in just a moment. So stay tuned. We're going to take a break. When we come back, we'll introduce you to Luke. We'll find out why he chose basketball. We'll find out why he chose to go in the portal. We'll get all the details. This kid, you know, he's a real talent for his size. He's soft on his feet. I think he could have been an NFL lineman because he's so good on his feet. But he's also turning out that he's probably going to have a pro career in basketball as well. Maybe not NBA. We don't know yet. We don't know where he's going to go. He's improved so much. But we're going to talk to him when we come back. So stick around. More to come after this.
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0: Honey, welcome back in. Ashley Brown with you here on the Thursday Night Huddle. Like I said, starting next week, make sure you're tuning in. We will have our two-a-days. We will have interviews with high school coaches from around the CSRA. We'll do a Georgia coach and a South Carolina coach each week leading up to the start of the season. Right now, though, we're going to talk a little basketball, although this guy was a pretty dang good football player, too. Back in his high school days, he's a former two-sport star, and he had D1 offers in both sports. When he was at Augusta Christian, he led them to a state title in basketball, and he was a menace on the football front line for the Lions, and he now is headed to the ACC after a tremendous year at Appalachian State. He entered the portal. He's committed to Syracuse. His name is Luke Wilson, and he joins us now. Luke, how are you, man?
7: I'm doing good. How about yourself?
0: Well, I'm doing good. First off, congratulations. One of the most storied programs in the country, Syracuse, with Derek Coleman and, obviously, everybody knows some of the great stars, Pearl Washington and, all the others that have played there. Just an amazing thing to be able to go and play for the Orange. I know you got to be excited.
7: I'm super stoked, man. I'm actually already signed and already here getting to work. So
0: I saw you in a Syracuse jersey. So you're already up there and already practicing and everything, right?
7: Yes, sir. We already get to it.
0: That's great to hear. So let's go back real quick to high school, though. So you went to Augusta Christian. You guys had a ton of success and when you were there. You were good in both sports. You had D1 offers in both sports. What made you choose basketball over football? Was it a matter of that was your first love? Did you feel like your options were better there? What made you choose basketball?
7: Yeah, I would say I had a little bit of better options and just like the longevity of it. I love football. I grew up playing football. I was like my first sport. But just coming down to it, I would say longevity. Like football players, they're going through a lot. It's a lot of tough work they're going through. And they only in the league for like 5 to 7 years at the most.
0: Yeah.
7: Unless you were like just a star guy. So I went with the basketball route. I trusted myself. I got that weight down in my first year playing at App State. And I just kept my head down and kept working, and now I'm up here. So
0: that is a great story, and that you're right, because the one thing I noticed, and I even posted online that we were going to have you on, and I posted a video from you in high school because I wanted people to see, even with a little bit of, I guess we call it back in the day, baby fat, even when you were a little bit bigger back then, man, you could move, you could handle the ball, you had the skills, there was no doubt about it. And now you look at you're the body, you're, you know, it's the, you can tell you've put in the work. no doubt about it. So you go there to Appalachian State. That's where you choose. Your freshman year, you redshirt. What was that year like? Was that a year of really getting your body right? What? Tell us about that.
7: Yeah, that was definitely a year of just staying locked in, keeping my head down, going to work. I came in 285, and they was like, yeah, we got to get you down so you can get up and down the court and stuff like that and be in the best shape possible. Because they said I had the skill set and things of that nature, but I had to get that weight down, and I ended up dropping about 30, 35 pounds in about 2 months over that redshirt year. So it was a great year. I learned a lot. If you go back and watch, like, we beat Auburn that year at home.
0: Yeah.
7: Like, it was a great experience to be a part of. So just seeing what it took to get there and staying consistent with that, it helped me along the way. For sure.
0: I said something to you off the air when we were talking. I said, you just keep leveling up. And that's what you did at App State. You redshirt your first year. Your second year, you're not a starter, but you're getting playing time. And boy, this year as a redshirt sophomore, you kind of come into your own. The defensive player of the year in the conference, you averaged about 11 a game, over 8 rebounds, shooting 65% from the floor. You just really put together an amazing year. Did you know from the work you put in and what you were doing in the offseason, did you know this year was coming?
7: My confidence, yeah, always, man. At first, just over the summer, I'm like, yeah, like, I'm gonna have a good year, average some good minutes, you know, and just like put my name out there. But I definitely surprised myself a little bit with the defensive player of the year and ending the season with a couple of double doubles. It was crazy to
0: see. Yeah.
7: A lot
0: of folks were cheering for you here, you know, because sometimes when guys go off to school, depending on where you go, you kind of get lost and they forget and whatever. But yeah, you put some games together there at the end of the year that everybody was kind of talking about. And then you go in the portal. How many schools was Syracuse kind of the school you locked in on early, or were there other schools that you considered?
7: The portal was crazy. Like, it's crazy behind the scenes, man. But one of my first initial schools I was interested in was UCLA.
0: Yeah.
7: So, sir, I took a visit there, and then I had a, not to sound like that guy, but I was blessed to have, like, a bunch of schools reach out, man.
0: Yeah.
7: So, it's crazy. The week that I committed to Syracuse, I was supposed to have visits to Tennessee, Georgia, Louisville. Like, I was supposed to have a crazy lineup that week.
0: Yeah.
7: But Syracuse and their coaching staff, man, they really stuck out to me, and they had a real big goal for me to do, and they want to achieve a lot, and I'm a part of that. I want to be a part of that history, so I took a chance on Syracuse.
0: Well, and by the way, guys, we're talking to Luke Wilson, former two-sports star at Augusta Christian. He's now signed and sealed and delivered playing at – he'll be a redshirt sophomore this year at Syracuse. Luke, the other thing that's changed, the portal's crazy, but the NIL is crazy. So, you know, back in my playing days, we were waiting – guys were waiting on the Pell Grant so they could buy shoes and eat. And nowadays, you guys are able to make money. I'm so I wouldn't have made any money anyway, but maybe my teammates would let me borrow some. But you're in a situation now with that NIL money. How is that? What is that like to navigate? And I think you've got some folks helping you with that, right?
7: Oh yeah, I got my my agent taking care of all that. KJ Smith, mm-hmm. The son of Kenny Smith, great guy, man. He got a lot of connections, and he's definitely making sure I'm taken care of, and I'm picking the right schools and doing the right things. And so yeah, it's a blessing, man. The NIL, it is crazy, but I always tell my coaches and people that ask me about that stuff, I'm worried about a ring. The NIL is definitely a blessing. Like,
0: it's there, but you want to get a ring. Yeah.
7: It's there, but, man, I want to get on that big stage and really put my name out there. So.
0: Yeah, since Carmelo went on that crazy run as a freshman and led them to the title, they hadn't had one. They've had some great runs, but looking for that title still at Syracuse. Now, the other thing, you mentioned Kenny Smith, and I'm going to get my way around what I want to talk about next. Kenny Smith, of course, played for a long time with the Houston Rockets. One of your former teammates in high school, another two-sports star, although his was baseball and basketball, he's going to be playing in Houston. Have you been keeping up with Khalil Pratt, and did you see that he's headed to play for the Houston Cougars?
7: Yeah, man, that's my guy. KP is my guy.
0: Yeah.
7: Being in high school with him and all those guys, Braylon and Troy and DJ, like all those guys, man, I miss those guys a lot. And I'm super proud of KP. I texted him and congratulated him about that, and
0: Yeah.
7: Crazy.
0: Well, the crazy thing is, if you think about that group that you guys had, and you throw in, you know, obviously you mentioned DJ Shine, who had was one of the top junior college guards in America this season. Mm-hmm. Khalil Pratt had a big year at Eastern Kentucky and is now going to Houston. I'm trying to think of the point guard. Crawford. Elijah Crawford.
7: Yeah,
0: Elijah Crawford had a monster year, and now he's a big name in the portal. So there, that group of players during that time frame, you guys are going to be remembered for a long time at Augusta Christian, that not just the state championships, which, you know, you had two, you know, Khalil won two in baseball. You were on a state championship in basketball. That group, man, has produced some players that are going to not just going to college, going to big schools, and also performing at those schools.
7: It's a blessing. Yeah. Like, it's crazy. We all used to talk about it in, like, the locker room and stuff like that. We hung out, but like now seeing us really do it, it's a blessing, man. And I hope we continue to, you know, put our name out there and show the people that's still in Augusta now that's coming up in high school like that.
0: Yeah.
7: It can be done. All it takes is some hard work.
0: I love stories like yours. Obviously, you had talent. I mean, you're light on your feet, good hands. You could handle the ball for your size to be able to handle it the way you could is great. But you've also seen what that hard work does, and so now you're in a situation where we know you know how to put the work in. We know, what are you working on? What are you getting ready for this year? What are some of the weaknesses that you think you need to, you know, clean up in your game, or maybe just work on a little more in your game?
7: Yeah, I've been focusing on really just staying consistent on defense, trying to, you know, maybe get a defense player of the year in the ACC.
0: Yeah.
7: That would be a blessing, but mainly just defense, stepping out, shooting three, and trying to stay consistent and up my free throw percentage too. So just a little bit of changes, like threes and free throws and things like that, and mainly just staying consistent all over the board.
0: Putting in that work, man. That's what it's all about. Man, yes, Luke, I, like I said, I appreciate you. I didn't want to be, you know, short last minute kind of coming on the show with us. When I heard that you had signed and were, you know, playing, that was such a cool thing to hear. And I think Syracuse is getting them a great player. We're going to be rooting for you. And also, the folks that saw you play at Augusta Christian, you got a lot of games down here in the South that they can go see you play. That's going to be fun as well. So, man, we wish you the best of luck with the Orange this year, a reason for us to kind of pull for them. And we're certainly going to be keeping up with you.
7: Yes, sir, man. I really appreciate you having me. And blessings, man. Blessings. That's all I can say is blessings.
0: All right. Thank you. Thank you, buddy. Appreciate it. That is Luke Wilson. Tremendous. And again, you heard him. He coming out of high school, 6'9", 285. And he lost about 30 or 35 pounds. And we've heard a story similar to that, even more local, although it was even more weight. Garrett Seiler, who is one of the top three or four players to ever play at Augusta University, you know, played in the NBA briefly, played overseas for a while. He's now an assistant at Augusta University. He didn't play a lot in high school. He was a monster, though. 7 foot. He was well over 300 pounds. And Dip Metris took him kind of on a flyer and said, hey, all I want you to do this year is lose weight. I want you working. And he took two of the same class. They had I don't know if it was an exercise class or a running class or whatever. He took it twice in the same day, in the same semester, because he wanted to work. He lost 80 pounds and became one of the best ever. He's still the all-time leading field goal shooter in the history of Division II basketball. All right, we're going to take a break. We'll come back with more. We'll update you on some more local players. I will talk WNBA as well. I got to tell you, man, I don't know an organization that is worse at what they're doing right now than they are. We'll talk about it when we come back.
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0: All right, everybody, welcome back. Welcome back, welcome back. All right, yeah, I've got a lot of recruiting news and different stuff. I mentioned one of them during our interview with Luke Wilson, that Khalil Pratt, the former Augusta Christian baseball standout, 6'5", 225, big switch hitter. He won two state titles in basketball and two in baseball when he was at Augusta Christian. He is now, when out of high school, he signed with Kentucky. He redshirted at Kentucky, and then he transferred to Eastern Kentucky. And this year, he had a pretty good year. Hit 268, 11 homers, 38 RBIs, but his on-base percentage was 468, and he swiped 20 bases. And he's got that beautiful left-handed swing. I remember seeing him as a freshman. He was at Greenbrier his first year and then went to Augusta Christian. I remember seeing him then going, wow, this kid's going to be good. And he was good in both sports. He is transferring to Houston to play for the Cougars. He'll be a redshirt sophomore there next season, this coming up school year. Congrats to him. So two Augusta Christian guys getting it done there. Also, congrats to Dexdavion Reese. He is a defensive back from Hepzibah, 6'4", about 185 pounds. I was a little surprised by this. He is committed to play at Rutgers up in New Jersey. He had offers from Georgia Tech, Nebraska, App State, East Carolina, UNLV, and about 20 other schools. Georgia Tech and Nebraska were probably the two biggest schools, but he had a lot of big schools looking at him, like Georgia and some others. And I really thought if he had waited, he might have gotten the big schools. But for whatever reason, I don't know his background. I don't know if he grew up here or was from up north or what the tie was to Rutgers. But he commits to Rutgers, and hopefully we can find that out for you by the time we put out all of our recruiting information. I've got a few more things, but I've got to get to this WNBA thing because it's driving me crazy. The WNBA, whoever is running that league, they are just brain dead. And look, this has nothing to do with male or female. It's running an organization. It has nothing. I hate that this has gotten racial, and it has. It has. But one thing, basketball, if you can play, you can play. And that used to get past racism and all that. As a matter of fact, I have not heard a single African-American man that plays basketball, pro, college, whatever, former player, I haven't heard one of them not praise Caitlin Clark and talk about how great she is. Not one. I don't know. And I'm not saying I don't know why it's different in this league and different with the female players. I don't know. I have no idea. But it's different. And I'm gonna give you some, I'm gonna compare. Here's why what got me started on this. Not just how she's getting beat up and the officials are almost going out of their way to call things on her and not protect her. First off, the other leagues, what do you think they do in the NFL for their quarterbacks and their golden goose? Or what do the NBA do for Michael Jordan? You know, they protect them. They're your golden goose, right? They go out of their way to hurt her. They go out of their way to not publicize her. They go out of her own coach doesn't seem to like her. I don't get it. I don't get it. And here's the epitome of it. They never promote her in any way. They'll do a block on television where they've got a picture of the, you know, whatever it's called. I should know this. I do a little TV. But when they put that up on the screen and they advertise the game and they've got two players, they are never going to put her up for Indiana. She's their best player. They never put her up. They just won't. Even right now, she's in her third season. She missed almost all of last season with an injury. She's really played two seasons. She's fourth in the league in scoring. She would be third, but last night she only played 20 minutes because of a back injury. She had 19 points and 8 assists in half the game, by the way. She's fourth in scoring in the entire league. She's second in assists. Over the last 3 years in the league, nobody's averaged more assists per game than she has. She's number one. As a rookie, she led the league in assists and was seventh in scoring. But that throw out all that. First off, they didn't even have her voted as one of the top 10 players for the All-Star game. She's fourth in the league in scoring and second in assists. All right, so let's throw that out. They did a poster for the 30th anniversary of the WNBA, which, by the way, it's subsidized by the NBA. And those ladies better thank their lucky stars. This thing could have been cut down a long time ago. And they better thank the Lord for Caitlin Clark, and I'll explain why. They did a poster for the 30th anniversary of the league. And they had a montage of all these players, which, by the way, I don't know if it was 30. And if they didn't put 30, that's stupid, too. Put your 30 players, 30 in there. But they put a ton of players. And I'm not talking about past players. They put a few past. Most of them were players currently playing. The number one player in your league in terms of popularity is not on that poster. She's not there. She's not there. They despise her. I don't know why. They despise that league office. And here's how much they despise her. If you look up right now in any league in male sports, and really you could do it in most female sports, but male sports, without a doubt, I've checked. Google jersey sales for football, basketball, baseball, whichever one you want to. And it's going to show you the list of players, top 10 or whatever it is. And it's going to show you the jerseys they sold. In basketball, Steph Curry, number one, I don't know, 14 million jerseys, whatever it is. LeBron James, number two, 12 million jerseys, whatever. Do you know in the WNBA, they won't release the numbers, they just show the order? The reason why is because Caitlin Clark is so far ahead of it. You could add up the next nine in the top 10 and she sells more jerseys than they do. And you know how I know that? Because Caitlin Clark is number two in jersey sales. And when I say number two, she's number two in the WNBA and NBA. She has more jersey sales than LeBron James. The only player in the last calendar year that sold more jerseys than her is Steph Curry. No other NBA player. And the NBA, of course, is worlds more popular when it comes to viewers, when it comes to attendance. And she's second in the NBA. They don't want to embarrass the other girls. They don't want to prop up Caitlin, so they don't release those numbers. It's the craziest thing I've ever heard. Now, here's why they should be down on their knees thanking their lucky stars for her. And here's why. I'll give you a great example. Tiger Woods. When Tiger Woods joined the PGA Tour, the winner of a tour event made between $180,000 and $240,000. That's great, but that's what they made. Fast forward just a few years after Tiger's on the tour, and the average winning purse was $1 million. $1 million. Charles Howell has made playing golf, not even counting the live, I'm talking about on the PGA Tour, I'm guessing around $35 million. He's only won two events. You think that's not because of Tiger? Even Phil Mickelson, Tiger's biggest adversary, said we all should be thanking our lucky stars for Tiger. The TV viewership, the attendance at events. You see it here. When he's at Augusta, that changes ticket sales. But the players on the PGA Tour are appreciative of that. They see that. They know that. The WNBA players are not. Let me tell you the difference in Caitlin Clark. From 2015 to 2022, prior to Caitlin Clark, the WNBA attendance, average attendance, was between 7,500 and 5,000, but it had gone down seven straight years from 2015 to 22. It had gone down seven straight years. It went up slightly in 23, but that's because Caitlin Clark and Angel Reese, I'll give her credit too, the college game had gotten so popular, people were watching a little bit more. So it went up slightly. It went up to from 5,500 to 6,400, something like that. So again, keep in mind, it was usually between 5,000 and about 7,500. For over a decade, that is the attendance in the NBA and the WNBA. The average attendance after Caitlin Clark, and it didn't take long. I'm talking about the first year. The average attendance in the WNBA after Caitlin Clark comes on board. Let's go through it. 2024, her rookie year. It went from 6,000 to almost 10,000. I don't know if you guys realize that's almost 100% increase. But it's a big increase. The next year, 2025, it's over 11,000. So they've doubled the average attendance at the games. Doubled. Let's look at something else, and this is even a bigger difference. The league minimum pay prior to Caitlin Clark. Now, this is what the players actually make. This is the one that should make these players realize what she's done for them, and they just won't give her any credit. The league minimum prior to Caitlin Clark playing in the WNBA was between $62,000 and $75,000 a year. Some of these girls had jobs in the offseason. They couldn't afford to live. Because, again, $62,000 is not that much when you consider all the things you got to do to be a professional athlete, right? The league minimum now, she's only been in the league 3 years. The league minimum before she started, 3.5-4 years ago, $62,000 to $75,000. The league minimum now is $270,000 to $300,000. That never happens if Caitlin Clark decides to play soccer. Which, by the way, I've heard she could probably play on the national team. She was so good. I'm not even necessarily a fan of hers. I didn't like her in college. I thought she was a little brash. But they're driving me to like her because I just don't get it. Why? How dumb are they to not use this golden goose they've been given and grow their league like crazy? Instead, they're causing all the racial undertones of all this are terrible. And Caitlin Clark hates it. She loves her teammates. Her teammates, I will say, some of her teammates do tend to genuinely love her and really like, you know, support her. But her damn head coach won't. It's the crap. I just never seen anything like it. She finally made a comment about her being a generational talent. Usually she's blaming her for their losses. It's the craziest thing I've ever seen. All right, that's it. I had to get that out. When we come back, you guys might not know this, but we had a National Player of the Year in college baseball from right here this year. We'll tell you about him and what he's up to, and we got a few other things we'll get to as well. We'll do that after this break.
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0: All right, welcome back, everybody. Ashley Brown with you here on the Thursday Night Huddle. Talk about how things have changed. There's a story. The Atlanta Hawks, and I'll get to the baseball thing I previewed before the break in a moment, but the Atlanta Hawks, of course, just wrapped up the draft, and they got – I love the point guard that they got. You know, I like Darius Acuff as the best point guard, but I really – Kingston Fleming's I really like as well, and I think he could be a really good player for them. And, you know, and they had the second pick was Zubi Ejiofor, who a real good defensive player. I don't know how much offense he's going to provide for them. They got him in the second round or in the with the second pick in the first round. And then in the second round, I want to say, didn't they have two picks in the second round as well? I can't remember if they had two in the second round or not. One of the draft picks they had, and this just shows you how the I'm trying to get his name because he's not a known player, he's a player from overseas. and I'm trying to get his name. This will show you the difference in things nowadays with the NIL. And I'll try to get his name in a moment. But so this player is from overseas. I think he's from Germany. I'll have to look. He usually when you're drafted and you get $1 to $2 million, that's what your signing bonus is going to be. That's incredible. That's a life-changing moment, right? Well, for him, no, because he was offered $5.5 million, an NIL deal with the University of North Carolina to go play college ball for the Tar Heels. He turned that down to go into the draft. He fell in the draft quite a bit. I want to say he fell. He was somewhere around 50-something overall is what I think. I think he was like 57th, somewhere in there. He fell in the draft. And because of that, he's going to make about... It's Henry. His name is Henry. He was traded to Atlanta. He was drafted on draft night by someone else, but he was traded to Atlanta. He was the 52nd overall pick. He's a 7-footer. Yeah, they got him from the Clippers. This kid could have went to North Carolina and made $5.5 million instead. Now he's going to be in the NBA, but he's going to be in the NBA making $1 to $2 million. And they say it was his agent's fault that he dropped in the draft and didn't go as high as he thought he was going to go. And now he can't go to North Carolina. Well, who knows? Maybe the crazy thing is he might end up back at North Carolina the way the rules are. Kind of crazy stuff. All right, I do want to highlight somebody we've talked about on the show, but he won Division II National Player of the Year in baseball. But I want to highlight, that is amazing enough. We've never had anybody do that. We've had All-Americans. Charlie Bussey, former Midland Valley and Aquinas star. And he's playing, by the way, in the very prestigious Cape Cod League right now, getting ready for the Major League Baseball draft, which I think it's July 11th is the first round, which is just coming up in a couple of weeks. Charlie Bussey was the National Player of the Year. He played at Francis Marion. How good was his season? Let me tell you how good it was. This is better than National Player of the Year good. He played in 60 games. His team went 46-14, so they were winning. He had 21 home runs, 77 RBIs, 22 doubles, 40 stolen bases. Those are all good. He led the entire nation. How many thousands of players are there in Division II baseball? He led the entire nation in batting average, 489. In run scored, 118. By the way, that run scored is an all-time record in college baseball Division II. He led the nation in hits, 113. He led the nation in on-base percentage, 604. He led the nation in total bases, 200. Nobody's ever done that. He led the nation in at least five important offensive categories. Not his team, not his conference, the entire country. He's the first ever Division II player to have 100 hits, 100 runs, and 40 stolen bases in the same season. No one had ever done it. The 118 runs, as I mentioned, is an all-time record. His hits, 113, that is the 10th most ever. He did this all in one season. This guy can swing the bat. And like I said, he's playing up in the Cape Cod League. Struggling a little bit with average. He's only played 8 games, so it's a small sample size. But he's going to hear his name called when the draft rolls around, no doubt about it. And I think this is a guy we could see in the big leagues one day. I kind of said he could be like a Bill Madlock. Better than Charlie Hayes. A Bill Madlock type hitter. But he's also... can run a little. He's a player. He's a player. I wouldn't say he's not. I don't know. I think he's got a chance to make it in the big leagues. I really do. And good for him. All right. We're out of time. All right. We got to get out of here. By the way, the person I was talking about, I might be going to the draft. I don't know. This is something that might happen. It might not. But it's Drew Burris from the Georgia Tech Yellow Jackets, who's going to be a first-round pick. He's probably going to be around 6, 7, or 8 overall. By the way, that's a $7 million signing bonus. He's already making – now, he's a college baseball player, not football or basketball, the two more popular sports. He's already making 7 figures on NIL money. but he's going to make a lot more when he signs with a big league team coming up very soon. All right, that's going to do it for the show. I want to thank you guys for being with us. I want to thank Luke Wilson. Good luck to him at Syracuse. Great conversation with that young man. Very happy for him. And also, of course, I want to thank Michelle for running the show. We'll be back next week. We'll start talking high school football. It's never too early, right? We'll see you then.
1: Well, the gas went up and the stocks went down. Now everybody's hurting all over town. Coffee costs more than it did before, and people trudge slowly through.

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10: Blaine Maloney, Fox News. Iran's Revolutionary Guard Corps attacked a cargo ship in the Strait today.
11: A U.S. official is confirming that an Iranian drone hit that cargo vessel called the Ever Lovely as it was exiting the Strait of Hormuz off the Omani coast. The ship is Singapore flagged. UK authorities say there was damage to the ship's bridge, but no casualties. The attack violates the memorandum of understanding signed between the U.S. and Iran just 8 days ago. That deal had helped sharply increase the amount of oil flowing through the strait. CENTCOM says more than 500 ships and 250 million barrels of crude have flowed through the strait since early May through the U.S. military's help with both mine clearance and transit coordination.
10: Fox's Lauren Simonetti. The U.S. is pledging to provide assistance to Venezuela after two devastating earthquakes. Secretary of State Marco Rubio details the Pentagon's part.
12: The Department of War is going to have to play a big logistical role here because they have the ability to land in challenging places. Right now, the airport in Caracas is damaged. One of the runways is cracked.
10: Meanwhile, the number of dead is increasing.
13: The president of the Venezuelan National Assembly, Jorge Rodriguez, is confirming that the death toll has tragically risen to 188 people, and they believe roughly around 200 people are still trapped underneath rubble. They're working hard to continue to search for survivors. We know more than 1,500 people have been hurt in some way from this. The main airport in the country that's been severely damaged and is shut down right now because of the impacts that it sustained.
10: Fox Weather's Katie Byrne. Venezuela's acting president has declared a state of emergency and warns the number of dead could climb. Two earthquakes struck in northern regions of the country. 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
1: The other day, I was watching an image of my heart on a monitor. 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America's faced challenges. It's celebrated victories. It's endured hardships and embraced opportunities. Yet through it all, that heartbeat continues. Strong, steady, forward. As we celebrate America's 250th birthday this Independence Day, let's remember that the strength of our nation has never come from buildings, roads, or institutions. It comes from its people. From all of us at CNC Automotive, happy Independence Day and happy 250th birthday, America. God bless the USA.
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3: Yeah, so you are living in a historically great time with great leadership. No kidding. Historically great time with great leadership. I'm going to put everything in perspective and probably some pretty eye-opening stuff for you. I guarantee you some things you've never thought about, some other stuff you've never heard, and I bet you'll be surprised between now and the third hour in what I'll bring you there as well. First, President Trump kicking off the Freedom 250 Great American State Fair last night.
4: We have reclaimed our sovereignty, regained our liberty, restored our prosperity, and we have saved our country. In all things, we're once again putting a thing called America first.
3: What do you mean, America first? I mean, Ron Warren in Israel and in Venezuela, and this isn't America first policy. You know, for the anti-Semitic sellouts like Tucker Carlson and his crew. That's what they peddle these days, isn't it? It's not America first. One of the things that's so remarkable. By the way, this is Brian Mudd in for the great one, Mark Levin. Always an honor and a pleasure to be here with you. Catch me at Brian Mudd Radio. Check out the Brian Mudd Show podcast. One of the things that is so remarkable is when you take a look at how much is being accomplished in such an incredibly short period of time. So for the people who take a look at what's going on around the world and go, well, that's not America first. Let me ask you, is taking 2% of China's oil supply offline and bringing that to the United States instead America first policy? Is bringing an extra 1.5 million barrels of oil per day into the United States America first policy? See, with Venezuela, when Maduro went missing and that whole thing happened, production was about half of what it is right now. And the oil that was being produced, almost all of it was going to China, our biggest adversary. So we've already, with the help of Chevron that had been the operator there, have doubled production from where it was back in January. And that oil now comes to the United States and not China. I would say that's foreign policy. That's America first policy. When it comes to Iran, let me ask you, would it be America first policy if we waited until people that believe that they need to wash the world in blood? Remember, these aren't just Islamic terrorists and the Iranian regime. These are people that are so cuckoo for Cocoa Puffs that they believe that you have

0: to wash the world in blood sufficiently so that you can get this imam out of a well, the 12th imam. Been hanging out in that well for an awful long time, and if we just wash the world in blood sufficiently, man, that imam's going to get really happy and come out of that well. We're dealing with that kind of crazy, that kind of evil. So is the time to engage in the America First policy at the point where we've been nuked? Or would it be better to prevent a nuclear World War III while also kneecapping our biggest adversary? Because, again, China, which is what most of this ends up being about, ultimately. 47% of their oil supply have been taken offline with our closing of the Strait of Hormuz, the Iranian ports, because almost all of the Iranian oil, when it goes out, goes to China. That, by the way, is how we were able to prevent China from provocating while we were militarily engaged in Iran when the conflict was at its peak. China literally didn't have enough energy to be able to run its country and to move forward with a war if they wanted to be opportunists. Point is, everything here has been a stroke of genius, but there's even more America First policy to it than you realize. So let me walk you through this being a historically great time. Maybe when you woke up today, especially if you listen to the news, I mean, if you check out anything in GSS news, but even other sources that you might trust, all negative, you know, especially coming out of yesterday. I mean, what was the yesterday? Like, who gives a rat's rear end? If there was a dust up in the Senate yesterday with Trump and a couple rhinos that he ended up successfully primarying, who gives a rip? And in the end, he ended up getting what he wanted anyway with Iran, because he pointed out what idiots they actually are while we're openly in negotiations with Iran for our Senate to be saying, we agree with Iran, not Trump. So in the end, the Senate ended up breaking with Trump, so it was effective. But who gives a rat's rear end about that? That was one of the big stories yesterday, of course. It's just negativity all the time. But there's so much more that's going on that's really positive. You know, when you talk about affordability, maybe when you went to pay the bills most recently, you were longing for times when there was better affordability. But there are a few generic truisms. And the first is that the average quality of life has never been better in human history. Here's some things that I think will be eye-openers. Consider this. 100 years ago today, that was the Roaring Twenties. We're right in the epicenter of the Roaring Twenties, when people just generally thought things were great and that things were just continuing to get better, which they were for at least another few years anyway. The Roaring Twenties. You know what the average life expectancy was 100 years ago? It was 58 years. Average life expectancy was 58 years. It's 80 today. You know what the infant mortality rate was 100 years ago? 6.5%. Today, it's 0.5%. Now, here's one that I really think will get you. Fully adjusted for inflation. Do you know what the median inflation-adjusted household income in the United States happened to be? Give me a guess. Apples to apples in today's dollars, not individual income. The median household income in the United States. What do you think people are doing? In today's dollars, $17,500. Not kidding. That was the median inflation-adjusted household income 100 years ago today, $17,500. By the way, it's $80,000 today. In fact, on that note, I'm going to point out that the federal poverty level this year is $21,640 per household. Or in other words, the federal poverty level is $4,000 better than the average household's relative standard of living back then. The average hours worked. How many hours were worked to get to that 17.5? The average person working went to work for 55 hours. You know what the average hours worked per person to get to the 80,000 per household happens to be today? 34. Okay? Or 55 hours a week to get to 17,500, or 34 hours to get to 80,000. Life expectancy 58 to 80. Now, just for some of the other comparables, things that existed then. Most people did not yet have indoor plumbing. Air conditioning, nearly non-existent. For that matter, electricity 100 years ago, still not universal. Refrigeration was rare. Most households did not own a car. Typical household owns two now. Antibiotics were not readily available. And that's just comparing the things that existed back then to the things that still do today. Now, if we put things in perspective of today, multiple generations don't even know what life was like without the conveniences of the internet, computers, mobile phones, all that stuff. But our society at large thought we were living large back then. It was the roaring 20s. So take a look at what most people have to say about day-to-day quality of life today. And the point is, it is so easy to take for granted what we have in this country. It is so easy to underappreciate the phenomenal quality of life that we have today. But it's also just as easy to underappreciate the historically great leadership we have today.
1: Iran is being very nice. They're agreeing to everything that I want, and they have to. Otherwise, we just go back and do what we have to do.
0: And you know what that means. It means bombs. We'll go back to bomb, bomb, bomb, bomb, bomb, Iran, that kind of thing. Now, we did have a dust up today where there's a dispute about the proper channels for ships to be traveling through the Strait of Hormuz. One of the things about the Strait is, as of last weekend, there were still an estimated 80 deep water mines, a lot of them right in the central part of the strait. And so we have been creating other shipping lanes. Did have confirmation earlier this afternoon that you had an Iranian drone that ended up striking a ship that was in a U.S. approved line of shipping that Iran had not agreed to, evidently, or at least they think so. It was one and done. Otherwise, we'd continue to see the oil moving. But let's talk about this for a moment. So here's the next thing. As it's easy to underappreciate the historically great leadership we have today and where we are today for everything that's happened and everything that is still going on in the Middle East. In inflation-adjusted dollars, you know what the average price for WTI crude on this date over the past 15 years has been? Any idea? Inflation adjusted dollars, average price for WTI, Texas crude, Beverly Hillbillies kind of style, the stuff that you and I use in this country. $90 a barrel. At one point today, we were touching $69 a barrel. Most recently, we're at 71. So during the course of today, somewhere between $19 to $21 more has been the average price for a barrel of oil on this date. Just normally, that is the normal price for oil on this date. That is how much we're saving. Over the past 15 years, Iran had become the world's largest state sponsor of terror. They'd established a nuclear program with enriched uranium that was on the verge of establishing nukes. They became the supplier for 47% of China's oil. As China established a new Axis power network that included Russia, Iran, North Korea, with a little rocket man, Venezuela, which I mentioned, China derived 2% of their energy from Venezuela, Cuba, with its strategic proximity to the U.S., and Nicaragua, that has a bunch of rare earth minerals. And so last year, President Trump delivered his domestic policy agenda, which included making his existing tax cuts permanent, expanding the policy to include no tax on tips, no tax on overtime, no tax on Social Security. His focus on ending the border crisis, that was an immediate success. ICE's work to detain and deport criminal illegal immigrants led to the largest one-year decline in crime in American history. Last summer, President Trump dropped the MOPs on Iran's nuclear facilities. And with the recent war, has crippled them and Iran's military far more. Set them back decades. So Trump has been successful at the same time in gaining the support of every Middle Eastern nation in opposition to Iran, all while weaning them off of what had been a growing alliance with China. So in other words, since January, President Trump has flipped Venezuela from a key China ally to part of the daily U.S. energy supply, America first, doubling the oil production at the same time in Venezuela, decimated the terroristic well-imam Iranian regime, while also preventing a nuclear World War III. Be right back. Brian Mudd in for the great one.
2: Mudd Lovin.
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0: Yeah, Brian Mudd for Mark Levin as we're talking about how great we actually have it historically, but also how fortunate we are in the middle of everything that President Trump is solving. Historically great leadership that's underappreciated even by the president's supporters. One of the things I consistently come across, people that are frustrated, and where's the American First policy and everything else? It's right in front of your face. You just are not being informed in your GSS news, your godless, soulless, slanderous news about what's real. And also perspective is key. Did you know that the average inflation adjusted price for a barrel of oil on this date is somewhere between 19 to 21 freaking dollars more than where it is today? For everything that's happened and everything that's going on over there. People have no perspective. Kneecapping the Chinese Axis powers. Setting Iran back decades. Preventing a nuclear World War III. Gaining access to Venezuela's oil. Doubling the production. Venezuela, the world's largest oil reserves. No longer going to China. Coming our way. And soon we're going to liberate Cuba too. And what did it require from us to be able to do? So yeah, we got another inflation report today. It's not good, but we knew that. May was the peak of inflation. The average price for a barrel of oil in May was $102.40. Where are we right now? Like I mentioned, today, $69 to $71 a barrel. Inflation's way lower. You already see it when you go to the pump. But what did it actually cost us? Not what the greatest generation had to give up in fighting World War II. Now I'm going to break down what it actually has cost us and what babies, even most Trump supporters, have been about this. Hopefully not you, but maybe you. What's next? Brian Mudd in for Mark Levin.
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2: Yeah, so as we're taking a look at how great we have things historically and how underappreciated the historically great leadership we have with President Trump, how it is, how it's going, where we stand, what's playing out that is changing the course of modern history, that most people, even supporters of the president, seemingly don't get. Now, think back to what the greatest generation had to give up in fighting World War II. President Trump is almost single-handedly, he's got a great team around him, phenomenal Secretary of State, great negotiators, strong cabinet generally. And by the way, Hegseth, remember all the crap that he got up front? How amazing has he been as Defense Secretary? Holy cow. But you take a look at what we have been able to accomplish in President Trump's America First foreign policy, kneecapping China's growing Axis-powered network, removing energy that had been going to them and is now coming to us, increasing Venezuela's oil supply that is also going to us. You take a look at oil prices that right now in the middle of these Iranian negotiations are $19 a barrel real time, less than just the normal June 24th, insert year here. So, you know what it ended up costing us to get here? Everything that has been accomplished, Venezuela, Iran, getting all those Middle Eastern countries that had been aligned with China over our way, it has cost us 1.2% more to buy stuff for three freaking months. That is the added cost of inflation related to the higher cost of energy. If you take a look at, like, all in, how much more have we had to pay for stuff, including the gas prices, the all-in number that the average household has had to lay out, how much more has it been? It's been 1.2 freaking percent more for 3 months. And oh my gosh, Trump approval on Iran war in the mid-30% range. Trump approval overall in the high 30s. Trump supporters that flee him to go, where's the America First policy? Where is your head? Oh, it's in your ass. Get it out. You have a historically great leader doing historically great things. America First policy all the way with the foreign policy. And all you had to pay for it wasn't your life the way that so many were given during World War II, the way that everybody sacrificed in some form or fashion during that war. You had to pay 1.2 freaking percent more for 3 months. You couldn't handle it. Couldn't handle it. Oh, my. And it's not to say that affordability challenges aren't real. I get it. But you know what? There are always affordability challenges. There always are. Yeah, the best economy in the world, and you got people that are struggling. There are a lot of challenges during World War II, but preventing a nuclear World War III led by Iran and backed by China? 1.2% more for stuff for 3 months? Not bad. Not bad. So I take a look at this, and I'm like, people have no freaking perspective. Even most Trump supporters, because I get notes daily from listeners, not supporting what he's been doing with Iran, not comfortable, and all the midterms grumble, grumble, grumble. Now, look, we are negotiating with terrorists. Is that ideal? No, it's not. But then again, a nuclear, well-bombing terrorist regime wasn't exactly either. Shouldn't have gotten that far, but it did. And is life perfect? No, far from it. But is there a quality of life great? Oh, heck yeah, it is. Heck yeah, it is. So they started this hour. It is just so much better than it has ever been. Highlighted by the fact that those who live in poverty today have a far better quality of life than those who lived a normal life 100 years ago, when most people thought that the economy was great and life was just continuing to get better. Bottom line is, you know, you talk about fat, happy, dumb, that kind of thing. Most Americans are just that way. Taken for granted how fortunate we happen to be. And while Trump is doing his part in all of these ways, we are continuing to throw roadblocks up in our way. We're continuing stateside to do the things that China wants us to do. You know, the last time I was guest hosting for Mark, remember, came up with a caller, AI data centers, and I briefly touched on how critically important this is, and it's becoming even more important for something that happened on Tuesday that you may not have even heard about. Didn't make much in the way of news, as most important things do often just kind of go by the wayside. If China outcomputes us, China defeats us. First, a word from President Trump on Democrats.
3: They want a lot of communists to come in. I'm saying it a little bit differently, but the people that they're pushing are communists, and this country is not going to have communists.
2: Yeah, the president's response after Tuesday's primaries, Mamdani going 3-for-3 in his endorsements, taking out two Democrat establishment candidates and then a third open seat against the establishment. And remember, the Democrat establishment these days are people that are back crap crazy insane to begin with, but then replacing them with outright socialist communists. And when I think of communists, I think of China. Because the world's largest exporter of communism is, of course, China. And so if China outcomputes us, China defeats us. You know, we, in the first hour, talked about the SAVE Act a bit. The only issue that I've seen polling on this year that Americans are more aligned with each other on, regardless of partisan politics, the only thing that we're more aligned with than hating AI data centers is voter ID. You know, the 80-20 or the 90-10 issue based upon your poll of choice there. But man, regardless of partisan politics, people have learned to love to hate the AI data center, which only speaks to the ridiculousness of a couple of different things. First, the ridiculousness on an 80-20 or 90-10 issue of the Senate not being able to pass the SAVE Act. But then also, recent Gallup polling showing that 71% of Americans oppose building AI data centers near their communities. Why? Well, because of power and because of water. Okay. Do you actually know the reality on the ground in so many of these situations? You know, this is certainly something that is strongly approved of by the Chinese. The 71% of Americans oppose AI data centers. You know, China, specifically Xi Jinping, tends to be up to a lot of concerning things. But the one thing that's been rather clear is that their preferred way to win the next war, not by attempting to more effectively dodge nukes. I mean, the one thing that China is seemingly aligned on us with, even as it pertains to their Axis power network of Russia and Iran, and for that matter, North Korea and their little rocket man. China doesn't really seem like they want nuclear war. Xi Jinping at least seems to be smart enough that way. But so Xi Jinping, China, they don't really want to win the next war by having to try to dodge nukes, but rather by winning the technological war. So in the 1960s, during the Cold War, we had the space race. And these days, what's setting up to be another Cold War of sorts, we have the AI race. And it's very simple. It's very simple. Whichever country wins the AI race is going to be the world's leading superpower going forward. It's as simple as that. Whoever has the upper hand in the AI race will be the world's leading superpower. And guess what? We're losing. We are losing. In a story that you probably did not come across, did not hear. Kudos to you if you did. On Tuesday, we learned that China's Lianxin machine became the world's leading supercomputer. Yes, the Lianxin machine, leading supercomputer, surpassing U.S. supercomputing capabilities. Now, China, well, they have been maxing out data center builds for AI and supercomputer development for years. No obstacles in their way, because if Xi Jinping wants to build a data center somewhere to provide AI and supercomputing power, he builds a data center everywhere he wants them. And if you happen to be opposed to a data center, you tend to go away permanently. I don't know if it's like Squid Game style, but it's along those lines. And so China builds data centers uninhibited. In fact, China currently has an excess supply of data center capabilities. They built so much. They've built proactively so that they can scale as fast as technology allows. So in other words, they are ready to ramp up at a moment's notice. Scale as fast as the technology will allow. Excess capacity, just ready to sit back and kick our ass. And what are we doing in this country? We sit here with a bunch of local governments. Well, we're going to ban AI data centers. And people that will protest. We don't want AI data centers. Okay. What does that mean? Meanwhile, did you know that OpenAI, parent of ChatGPT, did you know that they have already had a curb products that were in development because of limitations with their capacity to compute? Did you know that? They started curbing product lines a couple months ago because they had to prioritize given their limited capacity to be able to compute. That's where we are in this country. China, max out. This country, I don't want it near me. NIMBY, if you have used Grok recently, you probably have seen that they're suffering from high demand. Creates an inability for a lot of things to be able to be done. In this country, you know, and I see it even in my state, red states like Florida, become a popular position to oppose those AI data centers, right? Even though in a state like mine, and Florida's not alone, there are a few others, state law in place banning any consumer costs for electricity or water related to a data center. So it's no different. Even in states like mine, where literally there can be not a red cent that is passed along to a resident, still protesting the data centers, still have communities in conservative areas that are banning these things. But do you know what the average AI data center that comes to a community has actually brought about? Probably haven't. I'll bring that to you next. I'm Brian Mudd, in for the great one.
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0: going to continue to produce all sorts of maximalist rhetoric. They're going to have people going on their TV, on their official media, and making all kinds of pronouncements. But what we're interested in is not their press conferences. What we're interested in is whether or not ships are moving. If ships are moving as they should be moving, then that's what we're going to judge and that's what we're going to react to.
1: Yeah, and so it's pretty much the case. If you really want to cut through the BS and know how things are going with Iran day to day, take a look at the price of oil. Oil, low today, 69 range. Right now, 71. Average price in this state, 90. It's going pretty well. The rest of it tends to be a bunch of noise. So talking about AI data centers, this all interconnected because we're fighting this war. We're negotiating peace, trying to get to the end of what would otherwise be a nuclear World War III. But China still remains a threat out there. And China wants to win this thing technologically. And how are they looking to do this? AI, of course. Starting Tuesday, they proved they can outcompute us. So China is now number one in computing. They have all the capacity they need with AI data centers. What do we do here? We hate them. 71% of Americans opposed to them. We give you an idea of what the average data center in a given community in the U.S. has led to. Did you know the average data center in the community has led to 3.5% more jobs, an increase in total wages of 5%, an increase in new businesses of 4.7%? Makes sense that if you have 3.5% more jobs, 5% more money being earned in that community, they're going to need more businesses that will support it. So yeah, nearly 5% more businesses. Tend not to hear those things, right? Right now, U.S. data centers that are online, responsible for the creation of 5.5 million jobs. You might have noticed the jobs number has been super strong, a lot stronger than people thought they would be over the past few months. Over the past year, contributed $927 billion in GDP. But we're supposed to hate these things. And China continues to help fuel that opinion. Now, OpenAI recently proved that numerous campaigns and even funding for a lot of these local groups that get out there and oppose, they align with right-leaning organizations. And they oppose AI data centers. China's paying for this stuff. Chinese propaganda. And Americans just playing right into their hand. So it's as simple as this. If China outcomputes us, China can defeat us. And this just in. They started outcomputing us. They have excess supply right now because they've been proactive in their build out. Meanwhile, we, day in and day out across the country, are having more and more communities that are banning these things, that are banning the capacity that's needed. We already have our leading AI companies that are saying, hey, we've got to make compromised decisions on our product rollout because we don't have enough compute. It is just remarkable. I don't know why we'd oppose the jobs, the money, the extra economic opportunities, but most of all, I don't know why we would want China to be able to defeat us in technology. And that's the biggest thing of all. All right, coming up, going to tie it all together. Brian Mudd in for Mark Levin.

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0: The straits closed. I'm Deborah Valentine, Fox News. A UN agency halting the evacuation of ships from the Strait of Hormuz after a Singapore flagship was struck by a projectile near Oman. The U.S. has confirmed the IRGC launched the attack drone. Iranian leaders also denying claims about restrictions on spending their unfrozen assets under the Memorandum of Agreement with the U.S. Fox's Aisha Hazni has more from the White House.
1: Iran's parliament speaker scoffing at President Trump's claim that Iran will buy produce from American farmers. Posting on X, the only crop we're harvesting is what you planted. Decades of mistrust. It comes as U.S. officials confirm the IRGC attacked a Singapore-flagged cargo ship with a drone as it tried to cross the Strait of Hormuz today, testing peace talks. And now the Wall Street Journal reports the regime hopes to make $40 billion a year by charging for security, safety, and environmental services in the Strait.
0: The head of the International Maritime Organization said the movement of ships out of the Persian Gulf will not resume until the agency can confirm safety guarantees for ships. President Trump is...
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